0: Oil prices are higher again as the war escalates. U.S. oil trading at $85, global oil at $91, both up 3%. National average of a gallon of regular gasoline is $3.96, according to Gas Buddy, up 14 cents from last week. 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
0: Spain beat Argentina to win the 2026 World Cup 1-0 in extra time in East Rutherford, New Jersey. A reaction in Madrid. Up on the podium with Spain's King Philippe and Mexican President Claudia Sheinbaum, Canadian Premier Mark Carney awarding medals to the winning players, President Trump. If Israeli Prime Minister Benjamin Netanyahu comes to New York City for the UN General Assembly in September, Mayor Zohran Mamdani would like to order his arrest, if it's legal, as a war criminal, he tells the New York Times. Widespread flight delays this weekend are blamed on severe weather. ABC's Morgan Norwood on the mess in New York.
3: How deep is this water? Oh, my God. Oh.
4: Cars pushing through the floodwaters. In Woodside, Queens, residents wading through knee-deep water. And in Jersey City, New Jersey, relentless rain sending water up to the tires of cars. On Long Island, powerful winds whipping through the area. Torrential rains pummeling parts of upstate New York, toppling trees and scattering branches. The major airlines issuing travel waivers to passengers.
0: A 5.5 magnitude earthquake shook the Andes region of Peru, killing at least six people, say Peruvian officials. Dozens of others injured. Among the things that could affect stock prices this week, initial jobless claims. Chuck Sievertson, ABC News.
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5: Here's your WSGW weatherology forecast. Mostly clear skies and light winds tonight. Lows will make it down into the upper 50s. Monday, patchy smoke possible before noon. Otherwise, clouds be on the increase. Highs top out near 84. Southwest winds increase to 5 to 15 miles per hour. Higher gusts possible. Monday night, mostly cloudy. Chance for showers and storms developing or building into the area. Lows drop to 68. And then Tuesday, shower and storm chances continue and highs head back to 84. I'm meteorologist Phil Jensko with the WSGW weatherology forecast. Right now it's 77.
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on Air, a show here on WSGW with a different perspective from a lot of the programming on this station. But I'm here, and my name is Larry Rodarte, the host, as he said earlier, a little bit on the English side there, but it is Rodarte, and I'm very proud of that. And I'm here today, July the 15th, right in the middle of summer, right? And each week I try to come on here and bring a show to my audience. And whether it's in the entertainment industry, like we've done a big push for the 60th anniversary of Question Mark and the Mysterians, 96 Tears, or whether it's something related to the culinary aspects of Saginaw, whatever. It's all kind of pertaining to the Latino community of the Great Lakes Bay region. And although it is targeting Latinos, it is for my non-Latino audience as well, because they can learn from what Latinos are experiencing here in the Great Lakes Bay region. And high on the topics these days, these weeks, of course, is the immigration issue. And that's what my show is going to be about today, because I think it's really important that I speak out in regards to what is happening. I think that a lot of people are speaking out because of the recent killings, again, by ICE agents, the rogue ICE agents, who are not performing due process in the stopping of vehicles, where a man was killed, a father, a husband who was killed in Houston, as well as a man in Maine yesterday, Joan Duran Guerrero, who was only 26 years old from Colombia, and he was had a social security number, was okay to be here in the United States, and yet he was targeted by ICE agents. And they lost their lives, both men. And I'm hearing today also in St. Augustine, Florida, beautiful, historic St. Augustine, Florida, a Haitian immigrant was also killed today, running from ICE, actually, in the streets of St. Augustine, and lost his life when a semi-truck hit him and killed him. Three individuals in our country on the streets of America who have lost their lives due to ICE. And, you know, the due process that we as Americans, we expect, I believe it should be for any human life in this country, especially somebody who's been cleared to be here to work, because like Joan Duran Guerrero, you know, immigrants are known to be hard workers. And in the car with him was a three-year-old daughter of his. And believe it or not, get this, the man in Houston, Lorenzo, as well as Joan in Maine, they weren't the targets of ICE. That's not who they were looking for. It was mistaken identity on both cases. This day where they say, you know, if you don't like it, if you don't like America, then go back to Mexico or go back to wherever you came from or whatever. It's not even that anymore. You know, because as you know, we just celebrated 250 years in this country. I'm very proud to be American. I'm very proud of my country and its history, and I love America. Yet, I don't like what's happening towards immigrants. And most of these immigrants who are being targeted are of Mexican descent, who have come from Mexico. There are other countries we know, from Haitian and everywhere else, Somalia. But a majority are those that look like me. They look like my cousins here in Saginaw, Michigan. I see the men that they are arresting and detaining and murdering, and they look like my family. So yeah, I'm going to speak out, because I believe to be quiet and not talk about this issue, especially on a platform like this that I have been fortunately given, I don't want to be complicit by not speaking out. And I think we all have to speak out now, because this is a hot topic in America today. And I know so many people are probably tired of hearing the names Renee Good and Alex Pretty as examples of the they were murdered by ICE back in January in Minnesota. And the list keeps going on and on.

0: The names keep coming. This week, three dead. And the thing is, back in January, a bill had passed where they were going to allow and have cameras on these ICE agents. They were going to wear vests that had cameras on them. In all these situations currently, in July of 2026, there are no cameras still. I believe in April as well, a $20 million bill passed. And yet here we are in July and there are no cameras in each of these incidents, whether it's in Florida, whether it's in Maine, whether it's in Houston, Texas. And I saw also today in New Jersey, an American citizen was detained, thrown up against a wall, thrown to the floor by at least four ICE agents, and he wasn't allowed due process or wasn't even allowed to identify himself. And yep, he looked like one of my cousins. And thankfully, there was a man, an African-American man, who was videotaping the whole thing and was just blown away by the idea that this was happening in America today in 2026. And so I'm a little emotional today on this very hot day. We've been having an extremely hot summer, El Nino. I don't know what it is, what's going on. And I guess you could probably hear it in my voice, the frustration that I feel as an American citizen. I am of Mexican-American descent, yes. And I'm very proud of that. And I love my culture. I love my people. And I know their story. And I know their history. And I know how the border crossed us. And I know how so many immigrants who come to this country come to make a better life for themselves and their families. And it doesn't just apply to people today that are of Mexican descent. It applies to many of those that are here in this country, whether they were Italians, whether they were Germans, whether they were from England. It's happened. Immigrants have made this country. I'm the product of an immigrant. And so many of my fellow Mexican Americans here in Saginaw are products of immigrants. And that is why they're here. Whether their grandparents or their parents came from Mexico, whether they came because of the migrant fields, whether they eventually got jobs at the Gray Iron General Motors plants, that is why they're here. And so many are here to stay and aren't going anywhere. Because now we are embedded, we have assimilated, we are third, fourth generation, yet we cannot turn a blind eye to what is happening to the very same people that are like us, that look like us. And if anybody wants to come on my show and wants to counter what I'm saying in regards to immigrants and fellow Latinos here in Saginaw County, be my guest. Come on. Be my guest and be on my show and let's talk about it, because I have gotten some pushback from Latinos, Saginaw Latinos, who are saying that, yes, that I should have a counterpart of talking points against what I'm talking about on my show. And I welcome that. I don't mind. So that's where we are today. And it's really sad that, you know, these ICE agents wearing masks, you don't get to see who their faces are. I'm sure that many of these individuals, especially these two men who were, you know, gunned down in the streets of America, they weren't even sure that they were being targeted until those ICE agents somehow blocked them in with their cars. And then they block them in and then they are fearful at that moment in their lives. And you've heard it where ICE agents have said that they were fearful for their own lives or for the public. And so they shoot him. The young man, Joan, who is 26 years old, Joan Duran Guerrero, you know, he was shot in the face multiple times while his 3-year-old daughter watched. And yeah, it to those who may be listening to my voice and listening to this program today, it may not happen to you. It may not happen to your family. You may not have any concern in regard to the safety, but I'm telling you, if it can happen in Maine, if it can happen in Houston, if it can happen in St. Augustine, Florida, if it can happen in Minneapolis, Minnesota, it can happen here as well in Saginaw, Michigan. Don't think it can't. And when you have non-trained rogue ICE agents who are, what I would say, inappropriate for the position that they are in, those types of things are going to happen. Now, the Czar, Tom Holloman, he is saying, you know, they're going to cut back from actually doing arrests from vehicles and all. But he also doesn't understand or explain why there aren't cameras on the vests of these ICE agents today, 6 months after it was approved by Congress, I believe, in January. You know, he blames it on the Democrats. Isn't that, it's so sad because these lives of American citizens, of immigrants, they're at the hands of the czars who don't have answers. They don't have the answers, you know, and now they're being held accountable. They're, you know, I share posts where I see ICE agents that are attacking or arresting or detaining and not giving due process. I do it simply because I want the world to see. You know, we're headed into November, an election. And I think the tide has turned against ICE. There are so many who may be for it still. But the abolishment of ICE has to happen in this country in order for us to go back to where we were as American citizens. I say that strongly because this isn't America. This just isn't the America that we all know. And, you know, maybe we are being complicit and not saying anything and we're just taking things as the norm now. I mean, my God, President Donald Trump had to pay a woman close to $6 million yesterday because she was a victim and she claimed that he raped her. Now, wouldn't that, say, 20 years ago, or say, even in the Clinton administration, wouldn't that have been grounds for impeachment or removal of that president? And yet, nothing is being even done or said in that regard. Our standards have gone so low with this administration. And ask yourself, those of you who are of age, is this the America that you know and want? Is this where we've wanted to go? Is this what we want our children and grandchildren to grow up with, the young people? Is this what we are handing them in the future? Somebody asked me, I saw a post on Facebook where they said, you know, if you could go back, and I already know that you know the answer to this question, if you could go back and not have the internet or have cell phones, would you go back to the time when before this was available to you? And I say, heck yeah. Life was so much more simpler. And I think part of that is the cause of why there's so much angst in the world, as everybody attacks everybody. Every day, it seems like I see on social media individuals who are filming fight scenes that are happening across America. You know, people who are drunk, who are fighting, who are, you know, physically attacking each other in America. That's what's become. Not to say that never happened before or what have you, but, you know, it's so right there in your face now every day. And I try to scroll through it really quick so that it doesn't, more of that kind of information doesn't pop up on my phone. But it's there. It's happening. And I saw George Clooney, the actor, today saying that, you know, once Trump is no longer president, that MAGA will dissolve with him. And I do firmly believe that as well. Which, you know, hopefully within 2 years that will happen. You know, and I do want to mention that we did see Lindsey Graham, passed away this weekend as well, and I've seen some of the hate that was on there. But nobody's passing should be celebrated. I don't care if you're on the right or the left. Nobody should, you know, celebrate a passing of a human being. And it's understandable why so many people are angered with him and his stance, especially against the LGBTQ community. But, you know, he at the time thought what he was doing was right, and he served his country. And he was good friends with Joe Biden at one time, and he did, you know, go along, become an ally of Donald Trump, but he served his country. And I hope that somehow we get past, you know, like when Mueller died, the president said some things, when Lindsey Graham died, people have said things, but I hope somehow we get back to civility as American citizens. I don't know what it's going to take. I don't know how long it will take, but that is my hope here. And so, you know, as we move forward, I want everybody to just kind of really take a moment, step back, and ask yourself, where do I stand when it comes to this immigrant issue? Because we've gone through a lot. We've gone through a lot as a country since Donald Trump became president again last year when he was sworn in January, and he moved swiftly to try to remove and deport immigrants from this country. But I think everybody knows that immigrants are the hardest working people here in America. They take the jobs that so many non-immigrants will not take. And people have talked about, well, yeah, you know, they helped build this country. They're talking historically, but also as of recent years, so many from the Latin American countries have come here, and they're roofers. You know, they are, if you drive around in the streets of Saginaw, Michigan, and I'm just saying this from experience, you will see many of the road workers who are of Mexican descent. Whether they're Mexican-Americans, I don't know, but they are of Mexican heritage, and they are the ones doing the jobs out in the hot sun. And boy, it's been hot, right? They're the ones who will work the fields from early in the morning to late at night, trying to make that money for their families for a better life. And so I know the history. You know, my father was a migrant worker who worked the fields, whose father was an immigrant and came to this country. And I have heard the stories from my own father and from his family, and how difficult it was to just talk about the days when they had to work the fields, and yet they went on to be entrepreneurs in this beautiful city of ours, Saginaw, Michigan. And so, you know, I'm kind of somber today, and I don't understand why the killings in the streets of America are still happening. Here we are in July of 2026. We've seen what happened in January in Minnesota. And man, kudos to the people of Minnesota who came out and fought back and pushed back. You know, because we had never seen it rise to the level that it had, and the killings that happened there for people of goodwill who tried to help humanity. And, you know, now we are, things cooled down, now we're back at, you know, killings on a daily basis. Is that where we're going to be, where we're going to have immigrants being killed on the streets of America and be okay with it? I don't know. I just don't see that can continue on, because there's just going to be a lot of people getting more and more angry. And I know those that may have be MAGA, I know that some have said, well, this is what I voted for. Well, if this is what you voted for, then, you know, it's sad. It's a sad day in our history, because no human being is worth being hunted down by, like a dog in our country. No human being should be. And it's just really sad that these men who have families, the man in Houston had three adult sons that he put through college, he worked for so that his sons could go to college, and they are American citizens, and they have to witness this and find out through social media that their father was killed in the streets of America. That's uncalled for. So thank you, everybody. I am going to go into commercial break real quick, and then we'll be back more to talk here on Gente on Air.
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15: Welcome back, welcome back. I am your host, Larry Rodarte, and I'm here in Saginaw, Michigan, in the Great Lakes Bay region, and it's a hot day here in July. I love July, I love the summer, but I'll tell you what, we've been going through some real heartache, and I mean heartache, with the heat. It's been pretty hot. And I hope everybody staying out there is staying cool. I don't know when things are going to cool down, but this this heat has really gotten to me this summer. I don't remember a time where it's been this hot for the long period that it has. I remember last June, the end of June, it was like 5 days straight where it was really hot. And July hasn't been too much better. Even the 4th of July was pretty hot in the morning. The rain came and then it cooled down, but we were right back at it, right? But so today my program here on Mi Gente on Air is in regards to the immigration issue and what's happening in America, the streets of America, I should say, because you've got ICE agents who are killing people, killing human beings, killing American citizens, killing immigrants, killing fathers, sons, husbands. And it's just not right. You know, a man died. He was 28 years old, trying to flee ICE. He was a Haitian immigrant. He died in St. Augustine, Florida today. And he was the third death tied to the ICE agency in a week. He was hit by a semi-truck. Died instantly. In Houston, Texas, beautiful Houston, a man was shot dead by ICE, who was not the target, and there was no camera to record it. And his son speaks out eloquently in regards to his father and the love that he had for him. And he said, you know, one of the things that really touched me was he said that when his father was laying on the street there dying, that he knows that his father was thinking of them, his family, his sons, his wife. He put those sons through college, worked hard, so that they could have the American dream, and they are American citizens born in this country. And it's just so sad to me that he wasn't even the target that they were after, they were looking for, and yet his brother, who was in the van that he was driving, testified, and they're trying to get him removed out of the country too, so that he can't testify against ICE, because prosecutors in Houston are going after ICE. You know, when asked about the recent ICE-related fatal shootings in Texas, the Houston top prosecutor, Harris District Attorney Sean Taylor, said that the actions of federal immigration agents in no way resemble the tactics of every law enforcement agency. The tactics of every law enforcement agency working in America does not resemble it. Either these agencies are completely untrained, which they seem to be, or intentionally putting themselves in situations where they can justify firing into cars, Tare said. This is a Houston prosecutor, the main one of Harris District. So, you know, that's what's going to, we're going to see that play out. You know, hopefully there'll be due process for this family and that they will have justice for this killing that never should have happened. And I'm sure the same thing that is going on with in this young man who died in Maine. But it just, it's unacceptable that these ICE agents are not wearing body cams. As the czar, Tom Holman, had promised that they would be. And notably, these officers involved in these fatal shootings, you know, seem to not give due process to these individuals. It's just not something that we as Americans should accept. It's not wise for us as Americans to accept. And so I hope more and more people speak out in regards to what is happening so that it stops. Can you imagine if this was your family member? And it's not even about whether you're legally here or not, because there are Americans that are being detained and stopped. Like the man in New Jersey today, who looked like my cousin, thrown up against the wall, thrown to the hard cement floor by four rogue ICE agents. How fair is that? Couldn't even let them know, because how they detained him, couldn't even let these ICE agents know, couldn't identify himself as an American citizen. There are so many of us that are American citizens of Mexican-American descent. I think the population here in Saginaw, Michigan is about 15%. And it's something that I worry about for my young nephews. Something I worry about just for our community at large. Because as you notice, ICE is popping up in a lot of different areas in the country now. It's no longer the big cities like Los Angeles or Chicago or Minneapolis. Bedford, Maine, can you imagine? That's where this Joan Durango Guerrero was. And it's just so sad that his wife witnessed the killing. His daughter witnessed the killing, who was riding in the car with her father. Is there no heart with these ICE agents? To see a child in a car and kill her father, a three-year-old. Will she remember? I don't know. Probably not. I'm sure it will affect her in some way. It's definitely going to affect her that she's not going to have a father for the rest of her life. And he was from Colombia. Probably wanted a better life for his family for all the atrocities that go down in that country. So, if you're mad at me talking about this immigration issue, and there are some who are, question where your heart really stands with humanity, because I just can't see or fathom, as a Christian, as a Catholic, how we can be so hard and so hateful as a country towards the immigrants. But that's just me, I guess. And I know that I have family members, I have friends who they are so MAGA, they so believe in what's going on, this is what I voted for. And they will continue to do so knowing that they have family members that can be affected down the road and in their future. Just blows me away. Because all of us who are here, like I say, we are the product of immigrant grandparents, maybe parents, maybe great-grandparents, who came from another country and built this America that we know today. And why you choose to ignore what's going on, that's on you. And it's sad. It's just really sad. Because, you know, the democracy that we have known, that I have known, I'm going to speak out and I'm going to fight for it. I don't care if it's one man, individual, or a group of people. I'm going to speak out against them if they're in the wrong. And we know they are. In our heart of hearts, we know they are. If you don't, well, then we live vastly different lives, and that's okay too, because that's what makes America great, right? But we are in a democratic country that these types of tactics that are happening in the streets where people are dying, that's third world. And that's where we have become. Because we want so badly for immigrants out. We want them out of our country, don't we? They did no good. They're nothing but rapists, murderers. Yeah.
3: Those are the talking points from the MAGAs in the right wing. And we all know better. We all know better. And for the most part, most immigrants commit less crime than what they're being held to or what is being spoken. It's just so sad, you know. I cringe when I remember Donald Trump winning the presidency in 2024. And yet, I didn't think it would get this bad. I was, you know, happy when Joe Biden won, yes, in 2020. And how we have gotten to where we are today, I don't know. I don't recognize this country. I don't recognize it for where we were or what we have been. You know, it's 2026, people. We got to wake up. And in November, we got to vote to, you know, really make a lame duck presidency. I said it. I said what I said, right? But that's what we have to do. We have to make sure that he's being held accountable and that he can't just be at the whim and call for immunity for unacceptable behavior from these ICE agents or for doing a weaponized fund as he had in some of these great judges who are going against and pushing back. Kudos to them. Because we just can't go on the way we have. And I'm sure it's going to continue. We got, what, 2 years of his presidency and a few months left? And I agree with George Clooney. I think that once Trump's presidency is over, MAGA is going to be over with. And may it never happen again. And that's just my opinion. I'm saying it here on my show. And I listen to, sometimes, unfortunately, to Sean Hannity, and I hear what he says, and he has no pushback. But like I said, I'm willing to invite anybody who wants to come on the show and talk their points. But I don't typically like to talk politics. You know that. I rather would talk about cultural issues that are happening within the community or promoting an event or historical aspects of our community. But I can't just sit back and sit there and see what is happening in this last week. Whatever's we've got going on in our country, whatever we got going on in our communities, whatever we got going on with our lives, our families, we can't just ignore this issue and watch Americans die in the streets of America. It's got to be affecting everybody. I know it is. Maybe to some extent more than others, but, you know, hold your politicians, hold their ears, and tell them how you feel so that somehow, you know, we can really get to more of a civilized nation that we once were. Because that's not where we are today. And it's funny, I do have a lot of friends outside of our country, you know, from having exchange students through the years, and it's just, they can't fathom what's happening to the United States of America and what they have seen. And, you know, this administration, they think it's a joke. They laugh. They laugh at us as Americans. And how did we allow this to happen? And, you know, I personally feel that, you know, there are those, there's so many, you know, who believe in white supremacy that we didn't even know that we're our own neighbors. And I say that because you look at the what happened in Washington, D.C. during the 250th celebration, white nationalists marching in Washington, D.C. And we allowed it to happen. President Trump allowed it to happen. What kind of decency is that, where they were masked, didn't even show their faces, just like the Ku Klux Klan? But somehow we just keep sweeping it under the rug. We simply ignore it and they think of them as, well, they're just crazies. Yeah, they are. But the damage that they do internally to so many people just by their presence should not be allowed. You know, and that's part of, you know, why this programming is here on WSGW, Mi Gente on Air, is because we have a different perspective. We have to be more diverse in the programming. And there's some really good programs out there and some good podcasters, and, you know, everybody's has their own opinion. And we go forward, you know. We try to express how we feel or to get information. And I see so many who are upset because of what's happened in this last week, and that I felt it was very imperative that I do talk about this issue on Mi Gente on Air, because it's just getting so out of hand. And hopefully the promise that they're going to cut back from detaining immigrants in their vehicles or approaching them the way they have, that led to the killings of these two individuals this last week. Hopefully they keep their promise, because they didn't. The Tsar, Tom Holloman, did not keep his promise in regards to the cameras that were supposed to be on the vests, so that we as American citizens can see how these killings are actually going down. And they always come up with the excuse that these individuals use their vehicles as weapons to run down ICE agents. How many of you believe that? I for sure don't. I saw a video today of a young girl, Mexican American girl, citizen, who was filming as ICE agents stood out her window with a trigger, their finger on the trigger, ready to shoot, and her yelling, "I'm a citizen, I'm a citizen," and they didn't care. And they were going after a young woman. Can you imagine? I just don't understand, you know, how there can be so much hatred for other people who are different from yourself. And the country that we live in has afforded so many a beautiful life, the American dream. And why can't we share that with others? Why can't we be giving to others who are less fortunate? It just doesn't seem right. And so as we march on and we go forward and we head towards the primaries that are going to be happening in August, as well as the midterms in November, there's really some important elections happening. I hope everybody keeps in mind how their vote can make a difference and how they can change the tide of what is happening in our country, because we surely need it. We surely need it. We need to change the makeup of the Senate, of the Congress, so that we can stop what is happening now under this administration. So there you have it. I hope everyone's doing well. I hope you have a great summer. I hope you're keeping cool from this heat. And I wish you the best. I truly do. We are here in the Great Lakes Bay region, in we can make a difference. And stay cool and enjoy yourselves and stay away from what's getting a lot of people sick with this diarrhea. What are they calling that? They're saying that it's the lettuce. They're targeting the lettuce that is happening, that, you know, currently with so many cases of this dysentery that's happening in Michigan alone. We're leading the states. So make sure you wash your vegetables and especially your lettuce. I know that even Taco Bell is cutting back on serving the lettuce at this time just because of all that's happening with the health department and what they're reporting with the cases of the explosive diarrhea. So stay safe, everybody. I thank you for listening. And I know it was a more of a somber show today, but that's just where my head and my heart has been as you watch what's happening in our country. And I know that we are people of goodwill. We are Christians. And that's just not the Christian way. So make sure you're getting educated, getting your kids educated to vote in the primaries and in November. We'll see you next week here on Mi Gente on Air. Adios.
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0: From ABC News, I'm Chuck Sievertson. A ninth straight night of air attacks on Iran being carried out by U.S. forces, says the U.S. military. Sirens have sounded again in Bahrain and Kuwait. Kuwait says it's shooting down Iranian drones. ABC News Chief Global Affairs Correspondent Martha Raddatz in Jordan.
1: Sources telling the New York Times F-16s from Germany and stealth F-35 fighters from Britain are being sent, along with aerial refueling capability. The now nearly 5 months long conflict bringing traffic through the critical Strait of Hormuz to a standstill. The price of oil now rising, along with the pain at the pump, with a gallon of gas approaching $4.
2: The International Atomic Energy Agency says it's looking into reports of an attack on the construction site of a planned nuclear power plant in Iran. Iran retaliating for these latest U.S. strikes, targeting its neighbors, including Jordan, Bahrain, and Kuwait. Jordan's army saying in a statement Sunday, three missiles launched from Iran fell in several locations in the country.
0: ABC's Marcus Moore. Energy Secretary Chris Wright on the Iran war.
3: This mission will go on until the mission is done.
0: Senator Mark Warner, Virginia Democrat.
4: This war of choice has been a disaster. It has been a disaster militarily. It has been a disaster in terms of how we're viewed around the world.
0: Both on ABC's This Week. Another U.S. service member's death this weekend in the Middle East was in northern Iraq yesterday, says the U.S. military, during a controlled detonation of an unexploded downed Iranian drone. The U.S. military says unidentified remains have been located in the search for missing service member in Jordan, where two others were killed in an Iranian strike on Friday. Oil prices higher again as the war escalates. U.S. oil trading at $85, global oil $91, both up 3%. National average of a gallon of regular gasoline, $3.96, says Gas Buddy. 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
1: If Israeli Prime Minister Netanyahu comes to New York City for the UN General Assembly in September, Mayor Zoran Mamdani would like to order his arrest, if it's legal, as a war criminal, he tells the New York Times.
2: Look, I believe that Prime Minister Netanyahu belongs in The Hague. He's a war criminal who has been charged by the International Criminal Court.
1: In this hard-hit Peruvian city in the Andes, they're picking up after a 5.5 magnitude earthquake. Officials report at least 6 dead, no word how many missing. New potential tropical storm threat.
3: Her name will be Bertha, expected to come around the Gulf Coast, first affecting the Florida Gulf Coast, then heading west all the way out to Texas. The system is currently disorganized south of Panama City, Florida. The National Hurricane Center has issued a tropical storm watch for the Florida Panhandle. They worry about flash flooding later through Thursday in Florida, Alabama, Mississippi, and Louisiana. Wayne Cabot, ABC News.
1: Police say 10 people were injured by gunfire, including the suspected shooter Saturday night in the Tucson, Arizona Entertainment District. Officer Frank Magus.
4: Tucson Fire Department personnel responded, assisted in rendering medical aid, and transported all of those victims to an area hospital. Right now, the investigation is continuing. It is a rather large crime scene, as you can imagine.
1: He says officer body cams should help the investigation. Spain beat Argentina 1-0 to be 2026 World Cup champs. Chuck Sievertson, ABC News.
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6: Here's your WSGW weatherology forecast. Mostly clear skies and light winds tonight. Lows will make it down into the upper 50s. Monday, patchy smoke possible before noon. Otherwise, clouds be on the increase. Highs top out near 84. Southwest winds increase to 5 to 15 miles per hour. Higher gusts possible. Monday night, mostly cloudy. Chance for showers and storms developing or building into the area. Lows drop to 68. And then Tuesday, shower and storm chances continue and highs head back to 84. I'm meteorologist Phil Jensko with the WSGW weatherology forecast. Right now it's 74.
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8: This is Lee Habib, and this is Our American Stories. John Fiedler had a better deal than most New York City superintendents. He was the first super for the New York Public Library main branch, the famous Schwarzman Building on 5th Avenue and 42nd Street. Their backyard was Bryant Park. A 1913 article in the New York Times noted that before moving into the library, Fiedler had worked as a merchantman, dabbled in prize fighting, and studied engineering at Harvard. Notably, the 1913 article focused on his new invention, an air purifier that promised to suck everything from arsenic to iron particles out of the air. Our audience loved Kristen O'Donnell Tubbs' wonderful story from her historical fiction book, John Lincoln Clem, Civil War Drummer Boy, so we asked if she would share another story with us. Here she is telling the story of the family that lived in the New York Public Library.
9: Once upon a time, a girl was born inside a library. And not just any library, the New York Public Library. Yep, the big famous building on 5th and 42nd, the one with the lions out front. The date was May 8, 1917. Two French dignitaries happened to be visiting the library that week, Prime Minister René Viviani and Marshal Joseph Joffre. The girl's parents were stumped for a name for their daughter, and a guest at the party suggested combining these two dignitaries' names. And so the girl born inside the NYPL became Viviani Joffre Fiedler. Viviani was the first daughter and third child of John and Cornelia Fiedler. John Fiedler was hired as the building superintendent when the iconic library was under construction. He, Cornelia, and their two sons, John Jr. and Edward, moved into the library in July 1910, 10 months before the library opened to the public on May 23, 1911. They lived in an 8-room apartment on the mezzanine level of the library. This apartment is where Viviani was born, and she's thought to be the only child ever born inside the building. The footprint of the apartment is still there today. Viviani, Edward, and John Jr. had quite a childhood inside those marble walls. They later recounted stories of playing baseball inside the library, using books as bases. The library often hosted dignitaries at lavish parties inside the stunning building. And when Viviani was six, she recited poetry to Queen Marie of Romania in the children's collection. Because they were not allowed to have pets, John Jr. once trapped pigeons on the roof until the American Society for the Prevention of Cruelty to Animals caught wind of this and requested he free them. Viviani and her friends would slide down the banisters and play hide-and-seek among the library's priceless marble statues while her brothers played war in the basement. And once, a thief was caught trying to steal a rare $10,000 stamp collection from a library display. John Sr. was quite a character, and to prevent his three children from getting into too much mischief in the late-night library, he told his kids, in his distinct Bowery dialect, that the library was haunted by a man killed during construction. Viviani later told the New Yorker magazine that the library is, quote, like a big marble grave at night after the cleaners are gone. The idea that the NYPL is haunted is now quite entrenched in the building's history, and the opening scene of the original Ghostbusters movie pays homage to that belief.
10: Peter, at 1:40 p.m., at the main branch of the New York Public Library on Fifth Avenue, 10 people witnessed a free-floating, full-torso vaporous apparition. It blew books off shelves from 20 feet away and scared the socks off some poor librarian.
11: I'm very excited. I'm very pleased. I want you to get right down there, check it out, and get back to me.
10: No, okay? No.
11: Get right back to me.
10: No, here, you're coming with us on this one. Spengler went down there. He took PKE valences, went right off the top of the scale, buried the needle. We're close on this one. I can feel it.
9: John Jr. told the New York Times years later, quote, there was some basis for the legend. 10 men died in the 9 or 10 years it took to build the Central Library. The reading room ghost was one who had fallen from the scaffolding when they were putting in the reading room ceiling. At least, that's the way Father told it. The elder John Fiedler was also an inventor and worked with Thomas Edison. His workshop in the basement is still there today. He called it his private laboratory. He was known to have, quote, dabbled in plastics long before the word got into the dictionary. The Fiedler children had many friends in the area. Some of them lived in the Algonquin Hotel, some in Rogers Peak Department Store. This group of friends truly had a unique playground. Viviani lived in the library until she was 15 years old, leaving when she got married. John Jr. took over as the building superintendent from his father, retiring in June 1949. All told, the Fiedlers lived inside the New York Public Library for 38 years. You can read more about the Fiedler family and their adventures inside the New York Public Library in two books about their lives, The Story Collector and its sequel, The Story Seeker.
8: 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The Reading Room may be my favorite place in all of New York City. I can't tell you how many hours I spent there as a boy. Just love the place. And that Reading Room, well, you're gonna read. The story of John Fiedler, the family that lived in the New York Public Library, here on Our American Story. 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
8: And we continue with Our American Stories. And up next, we hear from Lori Spradley, the owner of the company Goo Goo Cluster. You may have heard of this candy bar that was created back in 1912. But if not, here's Lori to share a little bit of the history of the Goo Goo and where they are today.
23: So Standard Candy Company was started in downtown Nashville in 1901, and they were making hard candies, caramels, kind of single ingredient confections.

And in 1912, the founder, Howell Campbell, and his right-hand man, Porter, were in the kitchen kind of playing around, and they invented the Goo Goo Cluster. And it was the first time anyone combined multiple ingredients into a single finished product. So it was made of caramel, milk chocolate, peanuts, and a marshmallow nougat. And at first it didn't have a name, and Howell was selling them on a streetcar in downtown Nashville. And story goes that a teacher was on the train and asked him what he was going to call this new confection. And he was like, I have no idea. And the conversation shifted to his newborn son. They started asking what he was up to. And they said, well, he just started talking. He's saying words like goo goo, gaga. And they said, that's what you should call it, a goo goo. They're so good, people will ask for them from birth. And now we're stuck with this silly name. So my grandfather had been in the confection industry and made wedding cakes and owned a bakery. And my dad, out of business school, discovered Standard Candy. It was on the verge of bankruptcy. And he called his dad and was like, I think we can save this. And so they bought it in 82. And so I'm the third generation to be involved in the business. And it's been a wild ride. When they purchased the company, it was only the original Goo Goo. And so they introduced the pecan variety, which at that time was called the Supreme, and it just replaced the peanuts with pecans. And that was in the 80s. And then in early 90s, they introduced the peanut butter variety, which is the peanut butter center with peanuts and milk chocolate. And that's most of our favorite. I never thought I would work for the company. After college, I moved to New York City. I worked in sales, kind of did my thing for about 6 years, and was just looking for something new. And at the same time, Goo Goo was going through some restructuring and changes. And I was kind of like, I think I can put my mark on this. I'm qualified, and I think, you know, we can have a lot of fun with this. So I did intern when I was 15 years old and couldn't drive to a job. I would go to work with my dad that summer, and they had a jar out front of all three flavors, and I probably had a Goo Goo every day. I called it a lunch. I was like, it's a peanut butter version. It's got some protein. It counts. I honestly usually don't even have them at my house. Growing up, everyone was like, you have to have, you're the Goo Goo house. You have to have them. And we just don't. I don't think anyone, I guess maybe we've lost our sweet tooth, but we did give them out at Halloween when we lived on a really popular trick-or-treating street growing up, and everyone knew we gave out full-size Goo Goo clusters. So we were extra popular on Halloween. I think it was in first grade, so I don't know what age I was turning, maybe 6 or 7. And I took for my birthday party, I took my class to the factory. And we all wore hairnets and got to see the entire process. And my friends still talk about it to this day. And I'm so glad they do remember it, because now with food regulations, I can barely get into the factory. So I'm glad we all got to experience that. And I guess, you know, pretty good for a first grader. So in 2014, we opened up a retail store in downtown Nashville, and that was it's really become like our test kitchen. We're able to hand make any sort of confections we desire. We get to kind of be our own Howell Campbell and make our own take on a Goo Goo cluster. So we started out with our pastry chef making his own creations and putting all sorts of wonderful goodies together into a finished product. And we started, I guess, around the same time, partnering with local chefs in what we call our summer chef series. And so every summer we partner with 6 or so chefs in the community who get to create their own Goo Goo. We have a ton of fun with it because we all get to try all these new combinations.
Outside of the Summer Chef series, we've also started partnering with other local businesses, one of them being Barbecutie, and they were celebrating a big anniversary. So they asked us to create a goo goo for them, and it actually uses barbecue.

0: barbecue sauce. So it's a little sweet, it's a little spicy, a little funky and fun. And that's been a big hit. The Glen Campbell Museum created their own, and we even will create custom candies for corporate events or parties. There definitely are some big Goo Goo fans out there. We've got a huge fan out of Canada, and so he's big on Twitter, and we kind of have fun with him. He's been to visit a couple of times and been into our store. But most of the stories are just real nostalgic. A lot of people remember eating them with their grandparents or parents. One of our employees, Beth Sachon, she remembers sharing one with her mom at the checkout aisle in the grocery. They're just some really sweet memories and stories, and everyone's always wanting to share them with us, which we love. I think a fun thing about the brand is that it's really evolved over the years, but it stayed true to exactly what the original ingredients were. So back when it was first created, they were sold in a glass candy jar with no wrapper. And then that evolved to putting it in a little paper sleeve at the candy counter. And then it was wrapped in foil, similar to a peppermint patty. And then it went to a sealed wrapper, kind of like it is today, but a different imaging. It's really fun to be a part of a history. We still have a presence in downtown Nashville, right where the original one was first created. It's truly a stone's throw from the old factory. Yeah, I'd say our biggest challenge is trying to transition our customer base from the older generation who remembers eating them as a kid to younger generations, and making it a little more young, fun, playful. And so that's what we're trying to tackle. That's what we want our store to be like. We want everyone to feel like a kid. It's also one of the few places downtown where kids are going to have fun. You know, we're not one of the honky tonks or a museum. We're just a playful environment where you can feel like a kid again. And so it's been really fun to have that store to tell our real history and also get immediate customer feedback. And if you can't visit us in our downtown store in Nashville, you can design your own candy bar on our website. So googoo.com, you can create your own confection, you choose your chocolate, you choose your any of your mix-ins, and we've got some weird things like potato chips and Fruity Pebbles, and kids definitely go a little crazy with their confections. They are throwing in all sorts of stuff that I personally don't think goes well together, but I'm sure with a ton of sugar, they're happy. We'll make it in our kitchen and ship it to you. We rolled that out during the pandemic, and it's been really fun to see people who are not able to visit Nashville still be able to participate.
1: 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The story of the Goo Goo Cluster, a Southern tradition, and many people around the country know it too, here on Our American Stories.

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16: This is Our American Stories, and our next story, well, it's a little gross, it's a little silly, and involves two young men coming up with a smelly, smelly product that ultimately has been put to use by the U.S. military to actually prepare medics and other types of people involved in operations that would include horrible smells. How did these two guys come up with their smelly product called liquid? Well, I'm just going to say assets. Well, here's Andrew Masters and Alan Whitman with the story.
17: Alan and I met in an engineering department in Fort Wayne, Indiana, where we were doing electrical for automotive and trucks. And we're dealing with managers who are not interested in building a good product, but dealing with corporate politics and trying to advance their own careers, never making any decisions that might cost them a career choice. So, you know, and Whitman and I are, we both have spines, and we're more interested in, you know, building a good product and using logic and not really interested in a bunch of bull. And for that reason, we kind of gravitated toward each other and became pretty good friends. And Whitman kept talking about the stuff he had back in high school and had used to great effect. It stunk really bad, and that he still had a little bit left and he should bring it in. And I guess at this point, Alan should probably back up to, you know, 15 years previous as to the story of the beginning of what became liquid in his experience.
18: All right, well, this is Alan, and I actually came up with this in high school completely by accident. Everybody asked me, well, how did you create it? Well, I can't get into the details, but I can say that my parents had bought me a chemistry set, and I was into sort of mixing things together and checking stuff out, and it just happened to be one day that I came across this stuff that was, it just was so nasty. I thought, man, what if I took this in the school and played around with it a little bit? And so I did that, and it was shocking, you know, with the reaction of people when you spray it in a classroom and everybody's, you know, going crazy and everybody's saying that the restroom actually smells better than the classroom, those kind of things. So had a lot of fun with it there, and then ultimately graduated, went to college, became an electrical engineer, and I didn't use it all those years. And it wasn't until I got hired into my electrical engineering job where Andrew was, or actually I was there first, he came later, but when he showed up, the company was, most of the people in there were very disgruntled at the time because we were told basically that we were going to be laid off. Probably, we figured it would be about 5 years that we had left. And so everybody was pretty upset. So I was telling Andrew and a few other friends that I had the stuff I used in high school, that I even cleared out a basketball game one time in high school, and they're just sort of looking at me like, yeah, sure you did, whatever.
17: You need to go into the details of the basketball game.
18: Okay, on the basketball game. So what I ended up doing was me and a buddy of mine, we grabbed an old Elmer's glue bottle, so you know how big those are, right? That's a pretty nice sized bottle. We filled one of those up, and right before the game started, we went into the bathroom in that hallway, the men's bathroom, and they had those old, I guess the radiator style heaters. And I went in there and I dumped that entire bottle into that radiator, and you could hear it sizzling and steaming, and I took off. So I went back up in the stands over there in the gym, and we could see through the doors into the hallway. And it was about half an hour later, I looked down and I see somebody walking by with their shirts over their, you know, people with shirts over their faces, and they're waving their hands. And I looked at my buddy, I said, oh man, I said, it must be hitting good. So we went back down there halftime, and they had both double doors open on both ends of the hallways. It was snowing outside, and that place completely smelled like, and we were just having a great old time. People were trying to figure out what was going on. So I'm telling them about this story, my coworkers, including Andrew, and I think people had doubts. So I was like, all right, well, I actually had some stuff that was at least 15 years old that was in a baby food jar. that the lid had actually rusted on, so I carefully got that off without breaking the jar. And sure enough, the stuff still smelled like it. So I'm like, all right, you know, game on. So I grabbed a Visine bottle, reamed the tip of it out, and filled that baby up, and I took it in, and we actually had a... Let me go back.
19: Well, I mean, he had shared the smell with us, and it really was shocking, just smelling the bottle. Next thing, we're walking by where his manager sits. It's a cubicle area, and I'm walking ahead of him. Next thing I know, I hear Whitman go, "Cover me," and I'm like, I'm confused. I turn around, and he's got that Visine in his both hands. Like he's almost like he's peeing. That's the vision I had as far as remembering turning around and seeing Whitman putting full pressure on that Visine bottle, aiming it right towards Stinson's office. And you know, this is my first experience of liquid outside the bottle. You know, so.
18: And by the way, they had set up a large fan, an industrial fan. They were blowing that crap around a 10,000 square foot design center, and that whole place smelled like it. So everybody had their shirts over their faces, and it was shocking. I remember that it worked well, but it worked really well
19: in
18: the room.
19: So he just had a little bit left in that baby food jar, and I remember because we were running out, you added a little alcohol to it. Because I mean, really, I don't even know if we did what two operations.
18: I don't know. There was probably a few, but the problem was is that once we did it, we had to have more because it was so addicting that we couldn't stop doing it. And then the problem was is that I couldn't remember exactly how to make more.
19: We're like, how can you not remember? And he goes, well, I know the basics, but there's some other, you know, like subtle things.
18: The process. There's a process to making it. And if you don't have that exactly right, it ain't gonna happen. That's all I can say.
19: Yeah, so we're all jonesing for more operations, and you know, trying to get daily updates. And finally, one day, Wendland comes in, he goes, "Oh, I think it's ready. I think we got it." And we tested it, and sure enough, so that set off a. Oh man, how long did we do? Months. 2 months?
18: Yeah, a couple.
19: 3 months?
18: 3-4 months.
19: Of basically strategizing of how to create maximum. Chaos without drawing too much attention where we would actually get caught. Good.
18: So what would happen is that if I went into the bathroom and somebody had plugged up a toilet, I'd call in a visual to Andrew, which basically he had some out in his car, and then he'd go out in his car and I'd tell him, we got a visual in stall number 3, building 1. And he'd go get the stuff, and then he'd go ahead and ask the hell out of it. And so we could. It was hard to get in trouble because, you know, there it is, right? There's the, you know, the blocked toilet, and there, you know, of course the janitor would come in or whatever. He'd be just, you know, losing his mind, going, I don't even understand how this is possible. He'd be in there with the plunger trying to get this down with this overwhelming smell, which is really not from the actual problem. You know, it's actually our stuff. And that started being a fun thing. So, you know, we'd have times where I'd call in a visual and Andrew would hammer it. And we'd come back and they'd have crime scene tape, you know, over the door, like, this bathroom is closed.
19: I was walking through the area, and of course, it's, you know, it was a day I'd hit it hard, and a guy was walking in front of me from another department, and it was obviously he was very disturbed. And our buddy Joe was walking out of his cubicle area, and he intersected the guy, you know, and the guy stopped and looked at Joe, and he goes, "What is this? What is that smell?" And Joe goes, "I don't know, but it seems to happen every Thursday."
18: And he was dead on right.
19: And I went over to Whip, and I went over to Whip, hey, I said, next operation's on Tuesday.
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16: And we continue with Our American Stories and the story of a product called Liquid, well, I'm calling it Liquid Assets. You use your imagination. And it all started again with a couple of teenage boys, well, just looking to make each other laugh in the end. We're talking about Andrew Masters and Alan Whitman. Let's return to them for the rest of their smelly and kind of funny story.
19: That was 3 or 4 months full of fun there, you know, turning a job we really disliked into fun time. These were actually days that we did not have to set our alarm for, because we'd have a specific day that we would go do it, and you almost couldn't sleep at night. You basically just got up early and just went into work and then started having fun. And at the end of the day, your ribs would hurt. You'd laugh so hard at the chaos.
17: Yeah, well, laughter's addictive, you know. It's so the fact that I know I'm gonna go into work and just be laughing all day, and I definitely didn't need alarm on those days. I told, and I always liked doing pranks in college. I had a fair amount of good ones that I did, and oddly enough, one of them was fart spray, which didn't work to my satisfaction, so I threw it away. But after several months of all this fun, I was like, this is like the best stuff ever. You know, it's like, look at this. You know, it works good. It stinks really bad. You get a lot of laughs. And then you lay off for a couple days and people forget about it. And you press replay.

0: So I told Whitman, I said, look, I said, this is the best stuff I have ever used. I said, we can sell this. You know, and Whitman was like, yeah, probably good, you know. And now the one of the problems was is we were both looking at getting out of engineering. I was working on a master's degree in math to get into teaching college math, and Whitman was looking at starting a car wash, his own business. So you know, so there was
1: when you know the end is near, you know, you start coming up with ideas. You try to figure something out because there was nothing else in the town that we were in. So we were all going to have to move one way or another. Something was gonna change. So when Andrew came up and decided that we needed to do this, I said, all right, let's just do it. We'll go 50-50 and we'll just see where it goes in parallel with other things that I was doing and then he was doing. We just decided we'll sort of see how that plays out. And, you know, and it did take quite a long time, a lot longer than we thought, I guess, because there's a lot more to it when you get in. It seems like, well, I'm just putting liquid in a bottle. But then you got to figure out what kind of bottle, what shape of bottle, what material is the bottle made out of? What kind of mist are you going to use? You know, how many milliliters is it going to put out? You know,
0: where do we get a label?
1: Yeah,
0: how do we put the label on?
1: What's the artwork look like, and what's the name?
0: Yeah.
1: So, well, although the name is the funny part.
0: Yeah, the name was probably one of the easiest things we did. You know, it was a big mystery as far as, well, how do you pick a good name? You know, we're not. You know, I've learned in doing my own, you know, and starting our own business here, I've learned one thing is that if you're a marketer, you chain smoke and you have a ponytail. You know, so
1: we don't do either.
0: Yeah, so I can remember walking into the conference room, shutting the door, and Whitman was halfway sitting down, and he goes, so what are we going to call it? And I said, I don't know, what are you thinking? And as he's sitting down, he goes like, liquid. And I said, that's it.
1: It's got a ring to it. Let's just go with it. So we went out. We decided that we'd find all the radio stations in the country that had crazy morning shows. We decided to send them samples with a little note.
0: And there was about four or five of those stations where we did really well, where we got a surge in sales. But then it would die off again to practically zero until one day I was reading an article about a guy named, well, he goes by, his radio's name is Bubba the Love Sponge, and it was in the local Fort Wayne paper because this guy was, his hometown was two counties over. So I was reading the article about him, and I looked up his mailing address, and I remember packing that box. I can still remember it this day because I put six bottles in there and sent it to him, and never heard anything from him until all of a sudden Whitman's like, hey, our webpage is down because we've got something's going on. We've got so much traffic to shut our webpage down. And it comes to find out that Bubba the Love Sponge, and I can't remember his real name, but he was actually using it on a show as a punishment for someone who did something stupid. Usually their cell phone would go off while they're on the air.
1: What they would do is if somebody screwed up on the air, cell phone went off, or did something else stupid they weren't supposed to do, they went on liquid alert. And once they were on liquid alert, if they screwed up one more time, then they would take them in the room and, you know, in the studio there, and they would get the hell out of them. And, of course, this was on Sirius Satellite, and it comes on right before Howard Stern. It was on Howard 101 channel. So it went nationwide. And these guys did us a real favor by basically, you know, using this probably for
0: 3 or 4 months.
1: Yeah, 3 or 4 months. 3 or 4 months advertising. And have to thank old Bubba. He got us on the map.
0: That put us over the top where we actually were making enough that, well, we don't need a day job anymore. It'd be rough, you know, it'd be tight, but we would make it.
1: We spent 2 years and then we couldn't really get out of just doing an interview and having 20 orders and then it go back to zero within a week. We just couldn't get the thing to stick for whatever reason. But once Bubba started talking about it on a daily basis,
0: and that started
1: a floor where we actually had something, and it didn't go away, and it started growing slowly from
0: there.
1: Yeah,
0: you know, and then I think the next year was when Amazon picked us up. And then we did definitely need a day job, and that worked out great because that's about, you know, a few months after that's when we got laid off. And I remember telling Whitman, I said, I just can't stop smiling. I'm like, I just can't stop smiling, you know, when Amazon picked us up and we got another boost to the point where I was almost making the same as my engineering salary.
1: Doing a quarter of the work, by the way.
0: Yeah.
1: I guess we can start talking about our customers now.
0: Well, there's some customer stories, yeah.
1: We can... there's quite a few customer stories, and we've had people that They actually used it in their bubble juice, like for a wedding. You know, when they blow bubbles, you know, they mix the bubble juice with the liquid, and they're blowing bubbles as the bride and groom come down the aisle. You know, with this juice, which I thought that was sort of clever. People are putting it in balloons and blowing the balloons up, so when they pop, it smells like. This is one that was in particular sort of strange, and this was sort of early on, so. We were probably only selling it for maybe a couple years at that point. This guy calls me up and he wants to order. And okay, that's cool. But it's obvious that he used it before. And at that point, we didn't have tons of customers. So I said, so I just asked him, so it sounds like you've used the product before. He says, oh yeah, yeah, yeah. He goes, I use it. He goes, I need more, but I need it real soon here, whatever, you know? And it's like, well, I said, so. Apparently, he had some success with this. What did you do? And he was sort of hesitant to tell me. And he's like, all right, I'll tell you. And he starts this story off. He had bought our product and he had it laying around. And he was in the process of moving to a new city. He had to get his utility set up. He calls up, and it had been like 2 or 3 weeks. His wife is complaining that they don't have the power on yet. Well, he's a contractor, and he has one of the special keys. He's got a way to get in to the box to turn the power on. So he turns the power on himself. Well, he ultimately gets the next day, the power company actually shows up. They see that it's turned off or turned on, and he ends up getting a fine from the power company because he had screwed around with the box, and that's illegal, and he's not allowed to do that. So he's like, all right, well, I'm going to pay this bill, and I'm pissed off because, you know, they should have done this for me anyways sooner. So he writes a check, and he coats it with liquid and he sort of lets it dry. So he goes over to what sort of looks like a bank teller setup with that vacuum tube, and they leave. So they take off. Well, the following day, the police call him up, and the cop, when he goes into the office, the cop's got an evidence baggie, and it's got his check in it. And they're claiming that this bank, or well, not the bank, but the co-op or whatever, has now shut the entire system down, shut the entire building down. They've got tape all the way around the building or whatever. It looks like a crime scene, and they can't open it up because the whole freaking building smells like. And the teller apparently is claiming that she's quitting because she claims that she's handled feces. And you can't make this up, so. Cop's like, well, he goes, here's the deal. He goes, we're going to send this in for analysis. If it's got feces, you're going to jail. You're in trouble or whatever. He's like, well, you go ahead and test it all you want because I didn't do that. Ultimately, what happened was is that it came back clean. They couldn't do anything about it. And at the end of the day, he said, what could I have done that would have, got them back? And I said, I asked him, now you're ordering more? And he's like, yeah, he goes, I got some other business to take care of. I said, all right, we'll send you a couple extra bottles. Have a good day, you know. And we recommend, you know, it's a prank product. It's not to go out there and destroy people. But every once in a while, I guess that happens. You know, we like to say that we make the gun, we don't shoot it. So, you know, at your own risk, I guess. But most of the time, people are just having fun with it. And, God, there's tons of YouTube videos out there. And we started making a few YouTube videos until the YouTubers outdid us, and so now our customers are doing, you know, better videos than we could even dream of. So if you ever go out there, you go out there and look at YouTube and type liquid, you'll see really good stuff out there.
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7: From ABC News, I'm Chuck Sievertson. Air attacks against Iran have been underway for a ninth straight night, says the U.S. military. After attending and taking part in the medal awards ceremony at the World Cup Championship in New Jersey, President Trump talked to reporters at Joint Base Andrews, Maryland, repeating what he has said before for weeks.
8: Iran has been very, very badly damaged. They've lost everything almost militarily. They've got very little left. They've got some missiles. They've got some drones. They've got some manufacturing ability, not much.
7: President then headed back to Washington. Another U.S. casualty in the war, ABC News national correspondent Stephen Portnoy.
9: The death of a service member in northern Iraq is described as the result of a controlled detonation of an unexploded ordnance that was carried by a one-way Iranian attack drone. Another American was wounded in that incident. Separately, CENTCOM says unidentified remains have been located as the military has searched for a missing service member in Jordan, where two others were killed in an Iranian strike on Friday.
7: Oil prices are higher again as the war escalates. U.S. oil is trading at $85, global oil at $91, both up 3%. The national average of a gallon of regular gasoline is $3.96, according to GasBuddy, up 14 cents from last week. If Israeli Prime Minister Benjamin Netanyahu comes to New York City for the UN General Assembly in September, Mayor Zoran Mamdani would like to order his arrest, if it's legal, as a war criminal, he tells the New York Times. There's a warrant issued by the International Criminal Court.
10: That's an active conversation with our legal department in seeing what the prospects are we have here in our municipality. However, what we've seen at the national level is a desire sometimes to write your own laws, to go outside of the bounds of legality. That's not something we have an interest in.
7: Israel has increased its deadly air attacks on Gaza City. It says it's targeting Hamas terrorists. You're listening to ABC News.
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7: Police say 10 people were injured, including the suspected shooter, Saturday night in the Tucson, Arizona Entertainment District. Officer Frank Magus.
13: There's a number of victims
2: who were struck by gunfire. As I understand, many of them were struck in extremities.

0: However, additional responding officers were able to immediately render aid to them using individual first aid kits.
1: He says police body cam footage will help investigators. Spain beat Argentina 1-0 in New Jersey to be 2026 World Cup champs. Reaction in Madrid. Anger over a quality of life issue involving the cost of electricity. ABC's Alex Perchet in Washington.
2: A growing debate over data centers as a number of demonstrations play out across the country, from Atlanta to Berkeley, California.
3: We want to slow down AI data center development. We want to slow down AI in general and stop big tech from infringing on our local communities.
2: The explosion of data center construction projects, the byproduct of the AI and cloud computing boom. That skyrocketing growth also prompting new scrutiny as communities housing these centers say they are bearing new burdens of heightened water and power usage.
1: Among the things that could affect stock prices this week, says ABC's Dave Packer.
4: We'll get weekly initial jobless claims on Thursday. And on Friday, a reading on the health of the nation's manufacturing and services sectors with July PMI data as well as June new home sales data.
1: Ryan Fox won the British Open golf tournament with a 12-foot birdie putt on the final hole. Chuck Sievertson, ABC News.
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6: Here's your WSGW weatherology forecast. Mostly clear skies and light winds tonight. Lows will make it down into the upper 50s. Monday, patchy smoke possible before noon. Otherwise, clouds be on the increase. Highs top out near 84. Southwest winds increase to 5 to 15 miles per hour. Higher gusts possible. Monday night, mostly cloudy. Chance for showers and storms developing or building into the area. Lows drop to 68. And then Tuesday, shower and storm chances continue, and highs head back to 84. I'm meteorologist Phil Jensko with the WSGW Weatherology Forecast. Right now it's 72.
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8: This is Lee Habib, and this is Our American Stories, the show where America is the star and the American people, coming to you from the city where the West begins, Fort Worth, Texas. We're about to hear the untold story of Alexander Hamilton's likely Jewish birth and upbringing and its revolutionary consequences for understanding him and the nation this founding father fought to create. Here to tell the story is Andrew Porwanscher. Andrew is a professor of legal history at Arizona State University. This story is adapted from his book, The Jewish World of Alexander Hamilton. Let's take a listen.
9: I fear prepossessions are strongly against us, Hamilton wrote to his wife, Eliza, but we must try to overcome them. It was the first day of a high-profile trial where he was serving as legal counsel for a merchant accused of fraud. Hamilton seemed to brace for the worst, adding, "If I should lose my cause, I must console myself with finding my friends. With the utmost eagerness, I will fly to them." It had been 5 years since Hamilton stepped down as Treasury Secretary to take up legal practice in Manhattan. He had earned a reputation as the premier litigator of the New York bar by wedding his encyclopedic knowledge of law with his gift for courtroom oratory. Although Hamilton was remarkably self-assured in his endeavors, and the facts in the foregoing case were squarely on his side, he felt uncharacteristically discomfited as the trial commenced. There was good reason to be anxious. After all, Hamilton's principal witnesses were Jews. An anti-Semitic trope at the time held that the Jewish faith actually encouraged its adherents to lie under oath in courts of law. This ugly

0: The stereotype had deep roots in European history and had migrated to the New World. Hamilton's opposing counsel, Gouverneur Morris, would prove all too willing to resort to religious prejudice in a bid to gain favor with the court. Morris knew he could not compete with Hamilton on legal grounds. Instead, Morris told the court he had no intention of referencing law books and would appeal to the principles written on the heart of man. Morris's closing argument degenerated into a base attack on Hamilton's two Jewish witnesses. Alluding to them as these Jew witnesses, Morris sought to impugn their credibility purely on the basis of their religion. Jews are not to be believed upon oath, he insisted bluntly. A large crowd gathered in court the next day to see how Hamilton, ever the relentless fighter, would respond. This case had become more than a mere legal dispute between merchants. At issue was the momentous question of whether American justice would be blind to religion. The revolution had rested on a radical promise of equality. Morris's Jew baiting suggested that perhaps the egalitarian rationale for the war had yielded to entrenched prejudice. Hamilton understood the stakes for both American Jewry and the country, and he resolved to defend the former to realize his vision for the latter. Referencing Morris's attack on the Jews, Hamilton asked the court, "Has he forgotten what this race once were, when under the immediate government of God himself, they were selected as the witnesses of his miracles and charged with the spirit of prophecy?" Hamilton moved from a discussion of the Jews as the chosen people to the sordid history of their suffering. Hamilton's message was clear. Morris was perpetuating a dark history of anti-Semitism that had plagued Jews since antiquity. Hamilton proclaimed that the allegorical Lady Justice protected Jews the same as she did all others. Be the injured party, Jew or Gentile, Christian or pagan, foreign or native, she clothes him with her mantle, in whose presence all differences of faiths or births, passions or prejudices, all are called to acknowledge and revere her supremacy. In a young republic caught between old world hierarchies and new world hopes, Hamilton's defense of equality for Jews was a powerful vindication of revolutionary ideals. He emerged victorious by a vote of 28-6.
1: I hereby declare this session adjourned.
0: Hamilton, generally renowned for the verve of his legal performances, had demonstrated an emotional investment in the case that exceeded even his usual standards. A New York Supreme Court justice later recollected that of the countless trials Hamilton litigated with energy and fervor, there was at most only one other involving freedom of the press in which his zeal was so strikingly displayed. Morris's co-counsel, Robert Troup, drew similar conclusions. In a letter to the American ambassador to Great Britain, Troup relayed the details of the trial and observed, "Our friend Hamilton never appeared to have his passions so warmly engaged in any cause." What no one could imagine was that Hamilton, in all likelihood, shared with his witnesses a Jewish upbringing. The case for Hamilton's Jewish identity in his Caribbean boyhood, as detailed in my book, The Jewish World of Alexander Hamilton, involves debunking a string of myths about his origin story. And although Hamilton did not identify as Jewish in the United States, the foregoing trial suggests that Hamilton's youth may go a long way toward explaining his American adulthood. Like all people, Hamilton was indelibly molded by his beginnings. His emphatic critique of anti-Semitism in court vividly illustrates how the roots of religious equality in the United States are inseparable from Hamilton's own.
2: And a special thanks to Andrew Porwanscher And we get at those roots of anti-Semitism going all the way back to that trial. Jews were not reliable witnesses. What a tragic thought. The story of Alexander Hamilton defending Jews in court here on Our American Story. Lee Habib here again. Our American Stories tries to tell the stories of America's past and present to Americans. And we want to hear your stories, too. They're some of our favorites. 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
2: And we continue with Our American Stories. Abercrombie and Fitch stores conquered malls in the late 1990s and early 2000s with gorgeous models, pulsing dance beats, and a fierce scent. But over time, revelations of exclusionary marketing and discriminatory hiring practices began to engulf the popular brand in scandal. What most people don't know is that the company was founded in 1892 in New York City as an outfitter for elite outdoorsmen. Here to tell the whole story is Ashley Lubinsky. Ashley is the former co-host of Discovery Channel's Master of Arms, the former curator in charge of the Cody Firearm Museum, and she's the co-founder of the University of Wyoming College of Law's Firearms Research Center. Here's Ashley.
15: Good The name Abercrombie and Fitch, especially today, doesn't always invoke the most positive image. If you've been into the store, you know that it's known for being darkly lit and heavily perfumed and not very inclusive. I always call it the trendy teenage clothing company that got into a lot of trouble for not necessarily welcoming a lot of different people into their store. And I can say that from personal experience because I worked for Hollister and Abercrombie. But in the recent years, they have decided to do a rebrand. And within that rebrand, the clothing line is a little bit more grown up. They have real normal sizes that you can wear. But what's so fascinating to me about this whole thing is that there have been documentaries about kind of the drama behind the company. But what they often ignore is the fact that for almost a century, Abercrombie and Fitch was considered one of the best sporting goods stores in the world. And they actually had international reach back in the early 1900s. And they catered to presidents like Theodore Roosevelt and John F. Kennedy. They actually outfitted Charles Lindbergh, and they also provided clothing for Amelia Earhart. The company was founded on June 4th, 1892 by David Abercrombie, and the kind of concept behind the store was to bring a little bit of wilderness into the urban environment of New York City. So this started in New York City, which used to, you know, house a lot of different firearms related products, outdoor products, despite the fact that it was in the city. And it was an outdoor retailer that focused in camping, hunting, and fishing gear. In 1904, the other company namesake that we know, Ezra Fitch, became a partner in the company, and that's when kind of the iconic brand was born. Unfortunately, though, the relationship was kind of a rocky one, and so Abercrombie ended up walking away from the company in 1907 and left Ezra Fitch as the sole owner, and they call those the Fitch years. The brand wasn't limited to one store, though, in New York City. One of Fitch's pet projects was the fact that he wanted the company to have broader appeal. So he had his employees create, and think about this, this is early 1900s. He had his employees create a 450-plus page catalog in 1909 to distribute around the world. And it wasn't the greatest financial decision the company could make because of the expense to produce it, but they ended up making over 50,000 copies of this catalog. And their client base wasn't just limited to your average sportsman. So Abercrombie and Fitch today isn't always associated with inclusivity. However, they saw back then the value in marketing to sports women. In 1910, Abercrombie and Fitch became one of the first companies to sell their products to both men and women. And these investments actually paid off because in 1913, they were considered, quote, the greatest sporting goods store in the world. In 1917, Abercrombie & Fitch expanded to a 12-story building at Madison Avenue and East 45th Street in New York City. And this store was quite the production. So they owned the 12-story building, and they actually utilized the whole building. And I don't know, that seems kind of hard to believe back then. And then to make it even more ridiculous, in the basement of the store, there was a shooting range. The mezzanine sold gear for skiing, archery, diving, and lawn games. The second through the fifth floors had gear for various terrains and temperatures. The sixth floor was a picture gallery, and they had a sporting arm-focused bookstore, a watch repair shop, and a golf school. And the golf school even came with a golf pro. The seventh floor was home to their gun room and also randomly kennels for animals. The eighth floor was for fishing, camping, and boating equipment, as well as a desk that had fly and bait casting instructors who gave their lessons at, wait for it, the rooftop pool of the building. And their fishing section alone had over 48,000 flies and over 18,000 fishing lures. And if you think about it, this store by today's standards is massive, let alone the fact that it was around in 1917. Now, Abercrombie & Fitch would ultimately be labeled by Forbes later in its life as a, quote, hodgepodge of unrelated items, end quote. And that was kind of towards the end of its sporting brand. But the foundation for that assessment certainly flourished far earlier. So you've got all of these sporting goods items. You've got shooting ranges. You've got pools. You've got golf pros. But it was also the first store to import the Chinese game of Mahjong. And Fitch even went to China. So one of their customers was like, I found out this game. I think it's really cool. And so Fitch went to China to acquire the game and to get an English translation for it. And they would ultimately sell over 12,000 sets. In 1928, Ezra Fitch retires. So this is kind of the first ending of the company as we know it. But then he sells it to his brother-in-law, James Cobb. And so he decides that he wants to continue to expand the company. And they end up acquiring multiple sporting arms-related companies. They acquire a store that dealt in high-end European sporting arms and fishing tackle. And they even acquired Griffin and Howe, which is incredibly well-known even today. And before the Great Depression, Abercrombie & Fitch was boasting $6.3 million in sales with $500,000 in profit. Of course, the Great Depression, though, hit everybody hard. And Abercrombie & Fitch was no different to that, but then they also managed to continue to expand. And over the following decades, into the 1960s, ultimately, stores were popping up all over the country, from New York to California and everywhere in between. I think there was even one in Beverly Hills. So you get cities that you do not associate with sporting arms, and they have these giant stores. And Abercrombie & Fitch does something really smart, too, kind of later in its history, and they secure a deal with the Rock Hudson film, Man's Favorite Sport, and it serves as a venue for the movie. So this company has been around for a really long time. They've got this sporting reputation. They're kind of hemorrhaging money a little bit, even though it seems like they're expanding. And so they're trying to kind of keep the brand relevant as we start to come into a more modern America in the post-World War II period. But ultimately, the company is not going to survive as the sporting goods store of yesteryear. And as it's starting to struggle financially, a Texas-based company known as Oshman Sporting Goods buys it and tries to kind of keep that momentum going. But by the late 1980s, they're acquired by a company called Limited Brands. Limited Brands had a lot of different kind of companies under its belt, including Limited and also Limited 2, which was a clothing store, a kid's clothing store when I was a kid that turned into Justice. And at this point, you know, in the late 1980s, the company kind of bids adieu to its wilderness days, and they no longer set their sights downrange, but rather at a new target, which is the mainstream clothing market. I mentioned that most of the recent documentaries pick up the storyline from here, although they may mention in, you know, 30 seconds or less, kind of the original intent of the company. But obviously today's drama tends to fuel a lot of viewership on things like Netflix and Hulu. And so they focus more on the former CEO, who made some rather colorful comments about who he does not want to own the brand. And fortunately for them, they are starting to pull themselves out of it. But it's, as a historian, it's fascinating and it's also disappointing that almost a century of history and legacy was ultimately washed away by acid-washed jeans, graphic tees, and the most potent cologne on the planet.
2: And a terrific job on the editing, storytelling, and production by our own Greg Hengler. And a terrific job, as always, by Ashley Lubinsky. The story of Abercrombie & Fitch, here on Our American Stories.
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2: And we return to Our American Stories. Up next, an unusual story about baseball and a baseball player you likely haven't heard of, named Curt Flood. He was a three-time All-Star back in the 70s, seven-time Golden Glove winner, but perhaps his most important contribution to professional baseball had to do with sports contracts, how athletes are paid, and how Major League Baseball is run. Here to tell the story is author and commentator And one of the best baseball writers of all time, George Will, with a story. Take it away, George.

0: Kurt Flood was for many, many seasons a premier outfielder. Most of the years with the St. Louis Cardinals, he grew up in Oakland, in the Bay Area, we should say, really, with Frank Robinson and Ricky Henderson and Joe DiMaggio and all kinds of great baseball players came out of the rich baseball culture of the San Francisco Oakland Bay Area. And in the 50s, he became a minor league player, largely in the South, which is where most minor league teams were, because most major league teams were in the North. And he experienced the segregated South. This was the South before the public accommodation section of the 1964 Civil Rights Act was passed. He would travel with his teammates on the team bus. They would go in the front door of the restaurant to get food. He would be handed food out the back door. He would relieve himself on the side of the road because he couldn't use the restrooms. The Cardinals that he joined late in his, what turned out to be late in his career with the Cardinals, they decided to trade him to Philadelphia. And he said, no, actually, I don't want to go to Philadelphia, and I'm going to challenge the reserve clause, which had been integral to baseball since time immemorial. All it said was that when once you signed with a team, you were that team's property until they decided to trade you or release you, and there was no third option. Kurt Flood said, there's something wrong with this because it denies to a category of Americans, of whom I am a part, what should be the basic American right to negotiate the terms of employment with the employer of your choice. It's rather nice that he played in St. Louis, not far from the courthouse dome. You can see it today right over the outfield fence from the new Busch Stadium, where the original Dred Scott case was settled. Dred Scott, of course, was the slave who had lived for a while in a free state and said that by virtue of having lived in a free state, he should be declared free. The Supreme Court in 1857 tried to resolve America's racial dilemma and, again, made an awful hash of it, brought on the Civil War, and catalyzed the career of Abraham Lincoln by saying, no African American has or ever shall have any rights that a white person is obligated to respect. Which is why when I wrote about Kurt Flood years ago, I referred to him as Dred Scott in spikes. He said, I won't go to Philadelphia. Interrupted a lucrative career at the peak of his prowess. He was such a good center fielder, which means he played the biggest part of the outfield, which means as you grow old, your capacity declines. So he was taking a risk with the perishable asset of a baseball talent. Anyway, he challenged the reserve clause, took it all the way to the Supreme Court, where he lost, in large part because Oliver Wendell Holmes, and I think it was 1924, had a singularly bad day. Oliver Wendell Holmes, in a suit arising from a conflict between the major leagues and the federal league, which had grown up to challenge the major leagues, Oliver Wendell Holmes said, well, baseball is not a business in interstate commerce, which is preposterous. The great sports writer Jim Murray of the Los Angeles Times once said, if baseball is not a business, then Microsoft or General Motors is a sport. Anyway, he lost, and a good bit of his career perished with his legal case. He lost in 1970. In 1976, there was a challenge mounted to the reserve clause. It was submitted to an arbiter. The arbiter says, yeah, the reserve clause is illegal, and baseball changed instantly. As soon as they struck down the reserve clause, the Cassandras came out of the woodwork, and there were loud lamentations and rending of garments across the land as the baseball owners, who never missed an opportunity to miss an opportunity, proved themselves wrong again. They said, this will mean that all the good players will go to the rich teams and it will be the end of competitive balance. They were 180 degrees wrong. Competitive balance immediately began to improve for lots of reasons. What Kurt Flood did was give players leverage. If you have no leverage, you have no power to compel owners to share a larger portion of the value that the players create. No one that I know of has ever bought a ticket to a ballpark to see an owner. They go to see the players. Now, I don't want to sound too Marxist here about the labor theory of value, but even allowing for the fact that the entrepreneurship and the scouting and all the rest and the marketing that goes into the management side of baseball does create value, still, most of the value is created by the players in collaboration with the other apparatus of Major League Baseball. And therefore, what the Dred Scott-Curt Flood decision did was give the Major League Baseball players leverage just at a time. No one could have seen this. When something else was going to happen that was going to make an enormous difference to salaries, and that is the explosive growth of local broadcast revenues. The era of baseball prosperity was just around the corner with cable television and superstations such as TBS, Ted Turner broadcasting his Braves, the WGN broadcasting the Cubs, which WGN for a while owned through the Tribune Company. So through serendipity, the explosive growth of money pouring into baseball because of new television audiences, baseball became invaluable programming. You know, it's sometimes said that Americans don't do political philosophy because we've never created the equivalent of Locke's Second Treatise on Government or Hobbes' Leviathan. Actually, Americans do political philosophy all the time. They just do it in court cases, particularly in Supreme Court cases. You want to look at American political philosophy, look at a wall covered with Supreme Court reports. And just as apolitical and governmental philosophy was contained in the Dred Scott decision, so was one contained in the Curt Flood outcome, not in Holmes' decision, but in the outcome, which was that we are a market society. We believe in the freedom for capitalist acts between consenting adults, to use a phrase coined by the late, great Robert Nozick, Harvard political philosopher. And so the national pastime was suddenly, and to its great discomfort, but its ultimate prosperity, was made congruent with the national premise, which is that people should be free to contract with one another in cooperative ventures, even if it's called Major League Baseball.
1: 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And a special thanks to George Will again. He's a political commentator, but we don't do politics here on this show. But he is the author of Men at Work, The Craft of Baseball. It may be one of the best sports books you've ever read. The story of free agency, the story of litigation, and our great modern legal system, and so much more. The story of Dred Scott and Spikes, Curt Flood, here on Our American Stories.

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12: This is Our American Stories, and today we bring you the story of Tom Ryan. And Tom is a 95-year-old listener of our show in Los Angeles. Tom had an unusual upbringing. He grew up on Long Island, New York, living behind a funeral parlor run by his family. Here's Tom.
5: I was there on Saturday morning when the sheriff arrived to talk to Grandma. It was the day after the big snowstorm. My folks were away and I had stayed with Grandma overnight. At age 10, I was too young to stay home alone, but staying at Grandma's was not too cool either. Because, you see, she ran a funeral home. Sometimes there were dead bodies only a few steps from the living room at the back of the house where we watched TV. It was hard to get too relaxed when I looked over at the dark doorway leading to the bodies. That Friday night, there was a very old lady being waked in one of the chapels, Mrs. Jackson, a friend of Grandma's who had died of cancer. The sheriff sat at the kitchen table with his notebook in front of him. He asked Grandma if anything unusual had happened the last night, because they were searching for an escaped convict from a prison two towns away. He is a murderer and very dangerous, the sheriff said. They were setting up roadblocks to try to catch him. Grandma didn't answer directly, but said, "We have a funeral going out this morning, old Mrs. Jackson. We had to put her in a closed casket because the cancer was so bad." "Will the hearse and the limos be able to get to the cemetery?" Grandma asked. "Yes," the sheriff replied. "The road is open to the cemetery. What about anything happening last night?" Grandma gave me a stern look that he couldn't see and told him nothing had happened. "It was real quiet," she said. I didn't say a word, but as soon as the sheriff left, I asked her what was going on. It wasn't like Grandma to lie. She just shook her head and started to cry. I thought back about last night and remembered that shortly before dark, Grandma kept looking out the side window on the driveway every few minutes, since she was expecting a delivery of new caskets. Suddenly, there were yellow headlights shining on the snow outside the window, and a loud knocking came on the side door where the caskets were brought in. Fred, the driver, shouted, "I have to hurry before I get snowed in." He had unloaded two caskets and started on another one. "Wait," Grandma said, "I only ordered two, not three." "I have to leave this one too," Fred said. "I'll never get to the funeral home in the next town, and I don't want the weight on my truck." "Okay," Grandma said, "if it helps you out." After he was gone, Grandma closed up tight. My folks were supposed to call to see how things were, but the phone wasn't working. The TV weatherman said the lines were down all over and roads were closed, so we were all by ourselves. After a while, I started to fall asleep, and Grandma helped me upstairs and put me into a soft feather bed. She left the door open a little so some light came in. I remember that I fell asleep, but woke up later when I thought I heard voices downstairs. I had started to get out of bed, but it was so cold, I crawled back in. The next morning, I asked Grandma about it, but she said I must have dreamed it. Later in the morning, the men who worked for Grandma came in and then loaded the casket into the hearse. When my folks came to pick me up, I saw Grandma holding onto my father's arm and talking to him. I heard her say, "I need your help." She took him into their office and closed the door. I thought I heard her crying. It was 5 years later when Grandma died that my folks told me the real story of what had happened that Friday night. It seemed that the voices I thought I had heard were those of Grandma and the escaped convict. The caskets that were delivered that night were made by prison labor, and the convict with the nickname of Rabbit had hidden in one of those empty caskets. When the delivery man had left, Rabbit had opened the inside latch and let himself out of the casket. He didn't know, however, that Grandma had fallen asleep in her big chair in the living room, and she woke up startled and scared to see him standing near the fireplace, holding a large knife he had taken from the embalming room. Threatening her to silence by holding the knife under her throat, he asked for car keys and money, but Grandma didn't have a car and didn't drive. When he realized that the storm had blocked the roads and there was no phone service, he asked Grandma when someone was coming with a car. She told him that there was one funeral scheduled for the next morning if the roads were open, and men coming with a hearse and limousine. When he saw some of my things on the couch and found out that I was upstairs, Grandma pleaded with him to let me sleep. She would help him get in the casket with Mrs. Jackson and be taken away in the hearse the next morning to the cemetery. He could then sneak out of the casket when it was left in the cemetery storeroom for a few minutes until the family arrived. Rabbit didn't like the idea at all, especially getting into the coffin with a dead lady. He decided that he had no other choice, but he made it very clear to Grandma that if she was fooling him and he was caught, he would escape again and kill not only her, but also all of her family. Grandma was terrified by this evil man. It was arranged that early on Saturday morning, Rabbit would get into the casket, and then Grandma would close it and latch it shut. He was very hesitant, especially when he saw and smelled old Mrs. Jackson. But finally he climbed in, holding his nose and threatening Grandma with a painful death if things didn't work out. He also ordered Grandma to get him some hot coffee in a thermos so that he could drink it when it got cold in the casket. And she did so just before closing the lid. The plan did work. When the man came and took the casket away and loaded it into the hearse, Grandma hadn't said anything about Rabbit being in the casket. After his private meeting with Grandma, my dad had immediately called the sheriff and arranged to stop in and see him. The police still hadn't found Rabbit, despite the roadblocks and searches of the nearby forests. They were mystified as to how he could have disappeared so completely. "Sheriff," my dad said, "as you know, this man was a murderer who would stop at nothing to escape." He told the sheriff how Rabbit had hidden in the casket at the prison and had ended up in Grandma's funeral home. He also explained how Rabbit had threatened Grandma and her family, so she was forced to help him escape in Mrs. Jackson's casket. "What?" said the sheriff. "Why didn't she call me as soon as he was in the casket? I could have nabbed him right then and there." "She was too scared, Sheriff." But my dad continued, a little smile playing around his lips and pride in his voice. "She was also smart enough to have slipped a large amount of sleeping pills into the coffee she gave him to drink in the casket." The sheriff thought for a moment and said, "Wait, if Rabbit drank that coffee, heck, he might have been buried alive in the casket with Mrs. Jackson." The sheriff almost shouted as he got his phone out, "We'll have to dig up the casket immediately. If we find him in the casket, I may have to take Grandma into custody. She could be in a lot of trouble." "Wait," my dad said. "Wait a minute, Sheriff, before you do anything." "Wait? No, no, we can't lose any more time. That man may still be alive. If there was enough air in the casket, maybe he is." The sheriff was now calling to his assistants as he rose from his chair. "Get the car ready, ready to roll, and call the coroner." "No, Sheriff, please listen," my father replied quietly. "Sit down a minute. You see, there is no casket." "No casket?" The sheriff looked confused. "Of course there is a casket. They had the funeral, and it was buried this morning." "No," my father replied quietly. "You see, Sheriff, Mrs. Jackson's last wishes were that she be cremated.
12: My goodness, it does not get better than that, folks. Tom Ryan's story, his grandma's story, my goodness, poor rabbit's story, here on Our American Stories.
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4: From ABC News, I'm Chuck Sievertson. The air attacks against Iran that resumed Sunday evening for a ninth straight night led to Iran firing missiles towards Jordan. That risked widening the war into neighboring Israel. A U.S. official confirming that U.S. fighter jets stationed in the United Kingdom and Germany being sent to the Mideast. There are 50,000 U.S. troops in the Mideast. ABC's Allison Kosick.
5: We control the strait.
6: With the tensions increasing, there's no
7: sign that... F-16s from Germany and stealth F-35 fighters from Britain are being sent, along with aerial refueling capabilities. The State Department saying groups supportive of Iran could target Americans worldwide.
6: With the tensions increasing, there's no sign that either side is ready to return to the table for talks. In fact, the president called for Iran to be added to a Russia sanctions bill that is enjoying widespread support in Congress. The president had pledged to ease sanctions against Iran as part of the ceasefire deal that now both sides have clearly abandoned.
4: ABC News national correspondent Stephen Portnoy in Washington. After taking part in the medal awards ceremony at the World Cup Championship in New Jersey, President Trump talked to reporters at Joint Base Andrews, Maryland, repeating what he has said before for weeks, mentioning the Strait of Hormuz.
5: We control the strait. They don't control anything. So we'll see what happens, but we hit them very hard again tonight.
4: The analytics firm Kepler says that crossings through the strait have been at their lowest level in 3 weeks. The U.S. military says the death of a service member in northern Iraq from a controlled detonation of a downed Iranian attack drone. Unidentified remains have been located as the military has searched for a missing service member in Jordan, where two others were killed in an Iranian strike on Friday. Oil prices are higher again as the war escalates. National average of a gallon of regular gasoline is $3.96, according to GasBuddy, up 14 cents from last week. You're listening to ABC News.
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4: As thousands hard hit by torrential rain and flooding clean up in the Texas Hill Country.
7: After a weekend of severe weather in the Northeast, another round of strong storms taking aim at the Southeast. The tri-state taking the brunt on Saturday. Streets turned to canals, cars pushing through the floodwaters. In Woodside, Queens, residents wading through knee-deep water.
4: ABC's Morgan Norwood. Spain beat Argentina 1-0 in New Jersey to be the 2026 World Cup champs. Mounting pressure, ABC's Alex Brochet.
10: New York became the first state to halt construction of new large data centers, the governor imposing a one-year moratorium. In Granbury, Texas, just outside of Fort Worth, residents have filed petitions to recall their mayor and several city council members after the city annexed property for a new

0: data center site. The debate now making its way to Washington. President Trump blasted the move by New York's governor, Trump touting one of the biggest driving forces in the future for jobs are data centers. Both the taxes and jobs amount to liquid gold.
1: While enthusiasm for AI might be high on Wall Street,
2: investors will be looking to see if AI-related shares recover after sinking Friday on fears of overvaluation and Chinese competition. Earnings season continues after hearing from banks last week. This week, the focus shifts to tech, industrial, and consumer giants like Tesla, Alphabet, Intel, IBM, General Motors, and Verizon.
1: ABC's Dave Packer, Chuck Sievertson, ABC News.
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4: Here's your WSGW weatherology forecast. Mostly clear skies and light winds tonight. Lows will make it down into the upper 50s. Monday, patchy smoke possible before noon. Otherwise, clouds be on the increase. Highs top out near 84. Southwest winds increase to 5 to 15 miles per hour. Higher gusts possible. Monday night, mostly cloudy. Chance for showers and storms developing or building into the area. Lows drop to 68. And then Tuesday, shower and storm chances continue, and highs head back to 84. I'm meteorologist Phil Jensko with the WSGW Weatherology Forecast. Right now it's 68.
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6: This is Lee Habib, and this is Our American Stories, the show where America is the star and the American people. He was one of the greatest coaches of the 20th century. Behind a stone face and beneath his trademark fedora was a brilliant football mind. As head coach of the Dallas Cowboys for 29 years, Tom Landry compiled an impressive record of 13 division titles, 5 Super Bowl appearances, and 2 championships. The Cowboys would eventually be dubbed America's team. Here he is with his own story.
7: I was raised at Mission, Texas, which is right up from Brownsville there, about 60 miles. And I was raised during the Depression years in the 30s. My dad was an automobile mechanic. He owned his own garage. He was fire chief of Mission Volunteer Fire Department for about 40 years. Great civic leader. And we had 6 in our family, and my family really, they taught me values. We were just about a half a block from the Methodist Church. My dad was superintendent of Sunday schools, so I had to go to Sunday school every Sunday. I didn't care to go. But we didn't pray, you know, in our home, except maybe when we had company or Thanksgiving or something. We didn't ever read the Bible. I'd never read the Bible. But my parents taught me to go to church. That was important, and I always went to church. But you know, when you're in the 30s, I'd never been out of the Rio Grande Valley but one time by the time I was a senior in high school, because when you're in Depression years, anybody's been through the Depression, you know, you don't travel far because you don't have much money. But I knew to get out of the valley that I had to use, if I ever wanted to climb that ladder of success that I think America offers everybody, I was going to have to do it in football. And so I started planning and thinking about football and doing everything I could to be a football player. And I got a chance to go to the University of Texas, and I made the team, and I was really excited. First time I'd ever been on campus at University of Texas. And then I went in the service. I flew B-17s over Europe for 30 missions during World War II before I came back to the University of Texas. And we had some great teams there at University of Texas. With Bobby Lane was our quarterback. You know, we beat Alabama in the Sugar Bowl, beat Georgia in the Orange Bowl. But the thing I discovered at that time was that I wasn't reaching the fulfillment and the peace of mind that I thought you ought to have after you have that kind of success, because we had some good football teams, and I always kind of felt like I was climbing to the top of the world. And my only rationalization was I hadn't been to the top yet. And so when I went in professional football with the New York Giants, I became a player, and I made All-Pro even one year, and we won the World Championship in 1957 against the Chicago Bears, beating 47-7 in Yankee Stadium. And there we are on the top of the world, you know, and I still, after all the excitement, I still had that emptiness and that restlessness, and I couldn't understand why that was. So I wanted to get out of football. Mm-hmm. I had gotten another degree at the University of Houston while I was playing with the Giants. I went to school during the off season. I got an industrial engineering degree, and so I was wanting to go into management. And a Christian met me, a friend of mine on the street, and I told him what I was going to do. I'm going to get out of football. You know, it wasn't fulfilling. I want to get into business. Well, he knew immediately what was wrong with me when I told him the story. And he said, how about attending a Bible study that meets at the hotel? And my first reaction was, well, I knew the Christmas story and the Easter story. You know, I didn't have to go study the Bible. I've been to church every Sunday. But he was very persistent, and I went. And I never forget it, because we were studying in Matthew, the Sermon on the Mount, and Jesus was saying, do not be anxious about your life, what you shall eat or drink, about your body, what you shall put on. Is not life more than food and body more than clothing? Seek first the kingdom of God and his righteousness, and all these things will be given to you. Well, boy, I got excited. That's the first time that I ever had any inkling of even what the gospel is all about, you know, and even in my young years in the Bible, just that time, I realized I didn't know that you were saved by faith, you know. I went through the Romans there, and boy, it talked about everyone's sin and falls short of the glory of God, and we're dead in sin, and Christ died on the cross. Well, finally, I came to what the gospel of Jesus Christ is all about. In 1 Corinthians 15, 3 and 4, where it said that Christ died on the cross, he was buried, and he rose again. Mm-hmm. And I accepted Christ right there. I realized right then that life was really a matter of priorities. Unless God is first in your life, mm-hmm. you know, and your family, of course, is going to come very close when that happens, and your business is in third place, you're not a Christian. So I had football all those years that I was trying to climb that ladder of success to get the peace of mind and all, and only when I accepted Christ did that come to me. The peace was there. And St. Augustine said it this way, he says, hearts are restless, O God, until they find their rest in thee. Well, that was my story. And I tell you, I've heard many athletes have conversion stories, and they all follow the same pattern. Football becomes everything. They think that's what life's all about. If you reach the top, you have everything. But when you reach your top, you don't have everything. It doesn't mean you shouldn't achieve. Mm-hmm. There's nothing wrong with achieving and being the best that you can be. Mm-hmm. But boy, it's a lot different when Christ is number one and you succeed. Because that's what the whole life's about. And so that was tremendous for me. And I was 34 years old then, one year before I took over the Dallas Cowboys as the head coach, was when that took place. And it had really nothing to do with success. I had great success before I played and great success after. Mm-hmm. But it's the peace of mind that you have. And even when I took over the Cowboys, when I didn't think I was going to make it, you know, it was still God's way. When Clint Murchison gave me that 10-year contract, I knew that that's where God wanted me, to be a coach. And from then on, it was set. I was a coach from then on. I never even gave it a second thought after that. And he's blessed me in so many ways.
6: 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And a special thanks to Vision Video, where you can find stories like that. 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Hundreds and hundreds of beautiful stories. Many of them about faith, and we don't shy away from telling people's faith stories when it's a part of their life story. And my goodness, it was a fundamental part of Tom Landry's personal transformation. He had chased success. He had thought, the next mountaintop, that's what'll make me happy. Gotta go play ball. Flew missions in Europe with B-17s. There's nothing he didn't do. Into the pros, wins a championship. Still that feeling of restlessness. And then he bumps into that Christian who says, come to a Bible study. The story of Tom Landry, the story of his personal spiritual journey, here on Our American Stories. 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

0: 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Winston Churchill made 16 visits to America in his lifetime. He traveled here as a soldier, a tourist, and a lecturer. But the late Prime Minister's visit to America in 1941 as a wartime leader was his most important. The story of that trip back in the winter of 1941 and the speech to Congress the day after Christmas is worth telling. It revealed a lot about not just Churchill's status as a statesman, but as a salesman. The day after the Japanese attack on Pearl Harbor, Churchill, who just turned 67, packed his bags and headed for the United States. It will be the most important sales trip of his life, and perhaps the most important sale of the 20th century. As Dr. Larry Arn of Hillsdale College said in his speech there, "With the fall of France, Britain stood alone, decisively inferior in military power to the Nazis. The only thing that could save it was the English Channel, an entry into the war by the United States." No one understood that stark reality better than Churchill. It was why he was on a boat crossing the Atlantic so soon after one of America's darkest hours. His plan: strengthen relations with President Roosevelt, Congress, and the American public, and prepare them for the exigencies of an extended and difficult war. It was a long trip of 10 days through cold, storm-tossed seas. It was a dangerous one, too. U-boats filled the Atlantic. There were serious concerns about Churchill's safety, but he was not deterred. This was the work that could not be done on a phone. Churchill's boat docked in Norfolk, Virginia. Just 2 weeks after the attack on Pearl Harbor, he flew to National Airport in Washington, D.C., where President Roosevelt himself greeted him. The two would bond over a few days of drinking and smoking while Churchill prepared his remarkable speech, which portions of which you're about to hear. Here is how things started the day after Christmas in 1941. Here is then Prime Minister Winston Churchill.
1: The fact that my American forebears have for so many generations played their part in the life of the United States, that here I am, an Englishman, welcomed in your midst, makes this experience one of the most moving and thrilling in my life, which is already long and has not been entirely uneventful. I wish indeed that my mother, whose memory I cherish across the veil of years, could have been here to see.
0: And Churchill's mother, of course, born in Brooklyn. Churchill then made clear that our countries were connected by much more than a common language.
1: I may confess, however, that I do not feel quite like a fish out of water in a legislative assembly where English is spoken. I'm a child of the House of Commons. I was brought up in my father's house to believe in democracy, trust the people. Therefore, I have been in full harmony all my life with the tides which have flowed on both sides of the Atlantic against privilege and monopoly, and I have steered confidently towards the Gettysburg ideal of government of the people, by the people, for the people.
0: He then addressed our very best angels, more certain about the true character of America than many of our own leaders today.
1: The United States have been attacked and set upon by three most powerfully armed dictator states, the greatest military power in Europe, the greatest military power in Asia. Japan, Germany, and Italy have all declared and are making war upon you. and a quarrel is open which can only end in their overthrow or yours. But here in Washington, in these memorable days, I have found an Olympian fortitude which, far from being based upon complacency, is only the mask of an inflexible purpose and the proof of a sure, well-grounded confidence in the final outcome.
0: The speech then took a tough turn as Churchill walked Congress and the American people through the difficulties of the task ahead and the nature of our enemies, calling them wicked men that will stop at nothing that violence or treachery can suggest. Churchill then spoke of the rough path forward and invoked scripture to close this part of the speech. No one knew better than Churchill that there was a great spiritual battle ahead.
1: Some people may be startled or momentarily depressed when, like your president, I speak of a long and a hard war. Our peoples would rather know the truth, somber though it be. And after all, when we are doing the noblest work in the world, not only defending our hearths and homes, but the cause of freedom in every land, the question of whether deliverance comes in 1942 or 1943 or 1944 falls into its proper place in the grand proportions of human history. Sure I am that this day, now, we are the masters of our fate. That the task which has been set us is not above our strength. That its pangs and toils are not beyond our endurance. As long as we have faith in our cause and an unconquerable willpower, salvation will not be denied us.
0: Churchill closed out his speech to the American people by invoking the spiritual dimension of the battle one last time and the common values the two great allies, England and America, shared.
1: If you will allow me to use other language, I will say that he must indeed have a blind soul who cannot see that some great purpose and design is being worked out here below, of which we have the honor to be the faithful servants. It is not given to us to peer into the mysteries of the future. Till I avow my hope and faith, sure and inviolate, that in the days to come, the British and American people will, for their own safety and for the good of all, walk together in majesty, in justice, and in peace.
0: Churchill responded to the roaring crowd by flashing the V for victory sign that would become his signature gesture. On New Year's Day, Roosevelt and Churchill visited nearby Mount Vernon to lay a wreath on the tomb of our nation's first president and one of our greatest warriors, George Washington. On January 14, 1942, after nearly a month away from home, Churchill left for war-torn London with one of his greatest victories. The late Churchill biographer Sir Martin Gilbert was at Hillsdale College in 2006 and said these words, "It would take the new world, the United States, to rescue the old and emerge as the defenders of freedom." The story of Churchill's 1941 Christmastime speech is always brought to us by the folks at Hillsdale College. All of our history stories here on Our American Stories.
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19: American Stories, and our next story comes to us courtesy of Rick Mixter, a shipwreck researcher and diver who's explored over 130 shipwrecks, one of which is the subject of this story on the most famous shipwreck on the Great Lakes. Here's our own Monty Montgomery with the story.
13: When we think of the word lake, we often think of a calm, placid, and small body of water. But the Great Lakes are anything but that.
20: People underestimate them. You know, it literally, they think they're ponds. They think that they're, you know, they're much smaller than the ocean. And the truth is that the Great Lakes span over 1,000 miles. You know, Lake Superior is immense. And unfortunately, it has these jagged shoals that, unlike the ocean, it's confined. So these shoals bounce waves back and forth, and these confused waves on the Great Lakes tend to really mess with ships and make it very difficult to navigate in a storm.
13: And the results of these confused seas have often been deadly.
20: There's a huge argument on how many shipwrecks are on the Great Lakes because it's really hard to judge. This, most of the time we would put it to, you know, insurance settlements. Let's look at Lloyd's of London or other places that paid out, but we don't know if they were recovered. If you said on the bottom, most people would probably throw out a number between 6,000 and 10,000 shipwrecks that are still on the bottom.
13: But out of all these shipwrecks, there's one that has been etched into the collective consciousness of the people of the Great Lakes, the Edmund Fitzgerald. And there's a reason for that.
20: Fitzgerald is famous for two words, Gordon Lightfoot. It's literally a wreck that I think would have been forgotten if not for a Canadian songwriter who took the story and turned it into a 7.5 minute song that went to number 2 on the charts. And once that happened, it became enamored not only by the people of the Great Lakes, it became their song, played every November. Every time you turn on the radio, somebody plays it at that time because of the gales of November and to remember the crew. Nobody argues that it's not Gordon Lightfoot. It is the largest shipwreck on the Great Lakes by a couple hundred feet. The Fitzgerald was 729 feet long and lost with all hands, which was part of the mystery, I think, that captivated even Gordon Lightfoot, and that's why it kind of became a story. How in 1975 could you have a 700-foot freighter with 29 men completely vanish? Fitzgerald was one of the last of the ships built in Michigan, which we used to have an amazing shipbuilding prowess. We were number one on the Great Lakes for years, just a massive ship. I mean, it was the flagship for Columbia Transportation. So when it was launched, not only was she the biggest, but she was well appointed. She had the best skipper, according to Columbia, the best cook, because they would entertain many of the steel companies, like National Steel's president, or, you know, bigwigs would come on board, bring their family along, and, you know, it would have inside J.L. Hudson Company, the famous Hudson store, had all of the appointments inside. So your beds, all of the furniture, which had to be custom cut to fit the canter of the floor of the Fitzgerald, which was, you know, slightly rounded. They had to cut the legs of the beds to fit correctly. So it was the flagship. It was the ship that everybody wanted to be assigned to, and it was certainly the ship that gave out many rides to people. It was also fast. They called it the Toledo Express because it made that run so quickly.
13: And for the next 17 years, the Edmund Fitzgerald would continue to make that trip from Superior, Wisconsin to Detroit, laden with iron ore. And there was no reason to expect that on November 9th, 1975, her trip under the command of Captain Ernest McSorley would go any differently.
20: It was a Sunday, and it was in Superior, Wisconsin on a beautiful day, and Jack McCarthy, the first mate, would be in charge of telling the guys, you know, the loading, make sure that the ship was loaded evenly, and which they would go underneath a gravity-fed dock, and it would actually spill these round taconite pellets into the cargo hold, which they took 26,000 tons. This is where Gordon Lightfoot was wrong on a couple of accounts in his song. He said fully loaded for Cleveland, but it wasn't fully loaded. It was less than two-thirds loaded because she was actually going to River Rouge, near the area, to the Zug Island. And in order to get into that slip, she couldn't carry all of her cargo because she would hit bottom in the Detroit River. So not fully loaded, not going to Cleveland, actually going into the Detroit area with a load of iron ore that would eventually become automobiles. And they take off into a beautiful day, And as they do, McSorley in the pilot house actually sees that a big storm is coming up. He's got a radio that he can get reports through, and he's a weather ship, so he takes his observations and adds them to the weather reports to help forecasters try to develop where the storm's going to go. And it's quickly ascertained that he's going to get a storm that's going to come right through from Oklahoma all the way up to Marquette. And so he starts to calculate how long that would take and uses the forecast that he's getting given as well and has to determine what he's going to do.
13: But McSorley was a well-seasoned captain, and the coming storm likely didn't faze him too much, despite some of the reservations he may have had on the ship.
20: McSorley had been a skipper that had been on the Great Lakes for years and years and worked his way up to the Edmund Fitzgerald. He was very stern from the people that I talked to, very matter-of-fact guy. As we talked to a third mate in my documentary called The Fitzgerald Investigations, he remembered going through a Lake Superior storm with just 10-foot waves where the Fitzgerald would flex so crazily, unlike any ship he had been on. And he looked at McSorley and he said, man, should it be bending like this? And McSorley said, sometimes it scares me. So literally, he knew that this ship was different than other ships. He knew that it would flex in these storms. But because as a part-time job, he did hull inspection, he was very well versed in the strength of these ships. And he unfortunately pushed the Fitzgerald way beyond its means. As I did the investigation documentary, I found the Coast Guard looked into it. They looked at 10 years at the Sioux Locks, the worst storms that ever happened up until 1975. And the one ship that kept pushing every storm and made it through the locks during those gales was the Edmund Fitzgerald. So he was a rough weather skipper. He pushed the heck out of the ship, and it eventually broke because of it.
13: So the Fitzgerald pushed forward, and soon they would get company to ride out the storm with, in the form of the Arthur M. Anderson, another Laker captained by Bernie Cooper.
20: And Cooper also is these guys are experienced meteorologists. They have to be. Their lives depend on it. And they start to figure out when the storm will come and what they're going to do. As they pass Isle Royale, they've got a place that they can hide there from these northwest winds that are starting to build. They continue going, but they take the northern route. The northern route goes closer to Canada. Jokingly, some of the sailors call that the scenic route because otherwise you might not ever see land. As you go around the Keweenaw would be the last spot as you make that long haul past Marquette and make your way to the Sioux Locks and Whitefish Bay. But as they're going up, they go all the way past Otterhead in a second spot that they could throw out their anchor. Because it's so close to the Canadian shore, the waves can't build there, so you're pretty safe. You could wait it out. But they didn't. They decided they were going to make it for Whitefish Bay. They thought that the storm would take an extra hour to get to them, and they were wrong. As they got past Caribou, it was the worst the storm could be, and they were in the absolute worst place they should be on Lake Superior, where those winds now could build the entire length of the lake and crash into the ship, and crash into them in the stern and on their starboard side. So if they had any problems at all, they were going to get into real trouble there. And that's what happened to Fitzgerald.
19: 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As he put it, how in 1975 could you have a 729-foot freighter with 29 men completely vanish? The answer to that question, you'll hear it after these messages here on Our American Story.
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19: And we continue with Our American Stories and our story of the Edmund Fitzgerald. When we last left off, Captain McSorley and his crew were battling the brutal storm on Lake Superior alongside another ship, the Arthur M. Anderson. Here's Rick Mixter with the rest of the story.
20: As the Fitz is going past Caribou, it realizes it has some kind of problem. And they looked down the deck and they could see that at least one of their vents was missing. These look like mushrooms that are on the deck. And they're very large and they're used to equalize the pressure below decks. But of course, Fitz has two-thirds of a cargo in there. Well, as he noticed that one of those is missing, he also finds out from his engineers that he's taking on water. So they're running their pumps to try to keep that water out. He also mentioned something really unique. He says our fence rail is down, and that has been interpreted in a couple of different ways. The fence rail could be the guide rails that are on the side of the ship, that perhaps some piece of debris came on, smashed its vent off, and also damaged that part of the rail. So he's radioing back and forth to the Anderson that he's got these problems, and then all of a sudden mentions his radars are out, and he was worried because the McSorley had noticed that out of Whitefish Bay there were several saltwater ships, and including a big freighter called the William Clay Ford, and another one that were trying to get out of Whitefish Bay, and he worried he'd get into a collision situation in the blinding snow that was happening. So he asked the Anderson to keep an eye out for them because his radars were out. So he's going blindly into this storm. The Anderson is now trying to close the distance because the Fitzgerald, being a faster boat, was a mile or several miles ahead of them. The last broadcast came from Morgan Clark, the first mate on board the Anderson, who asked the Fitzgerald, "How are you making out with your problems?" And the Fitzgerald, McSorley, answered back, "We are holding our own." And unfortunately, in a blinding snow squall, the Fitzgerald disappears. It disappears from radar because the blinding snow also blinded the radar out. When it finally clears, Anderson can't see the Fitzgerald, and now their job is trying to notify the Coast Guard that a 729-foot freighter is missing.
2: The last time that you talked to them, at what time that was, Willis?
3: I asked him how he was making out with his problem. He said he lost those vents and he had a lift, and he said he was holding his own. The last time I talked with him, he said he was holding his own, and that's the last time I lost contact after that.
20: Nobody wanted to believe that the Fitzgerald was gone, especially the Coast Guard. And we're very lucky that immediately the Coast Guard started recording all of these conversations. So we actually have the conversations as the Cooper is trying to tell the Coast Guard that they have missed the Fitzgerald. So here the Anderson is now making the safety of Whitefish Bay after now 29 guys have been lost. A massive steel modern freighter has been lost to the storm, and they call the Coast Guard, who tells them, "We don't have a ship that can go out there." So the Coast Guard has to convince the captain of the Anderson that just witnessed this freighter sinking to turn around, come out of the safety of Whitefish Bay, and go back into that killer storm. And he definitely did not want to do that. Right from the radio broadcast, we hear Cooper say, you know, there's going to be two of us on the bottom. You know, he really believed going back out there was going to be, you know, a bad mistake, but he knew he was the only choice, so they went back out there. You know, at that time, it was 60-mile-an-hour winds. It was going to take him 2 hours to go 17 miles with those intense winds that blowing right against them. And I don't think they believed that anybody would survive it, you know, with big 30-foot waves and water temperatures that were just above freezing. There really wasn't much chance, and unfortunately, it was a futile attempt. But I think that was the spirit of the lakes. You do what you can. First, make sure your crew is going to survive it, and then, you know, if you can safely do it, you go out there and make the rescue. And he did, to the truest tradition of sailors, you know, try to find those guys. But unfortunately, you know, as we know, nobody survived, and no bodies were found.
13: Then came the task of actually finding the final resting place of the Fitzgerald on the bottom of Lake Superior.
20: It didn't take them very long, so they used this robot called the Curve 3 to not only find it, but to secure it. The Curve 3 came out, and they flew that down to 550 feet. And as they saw the bow, they noticed it was upright, but as they went around the stern section, which was broken over 100 feet away, they noticed that the lettering was upside down, and the Coast Guard investigators immediately thought the ROV, or the robot, was inverted. And the pilot said, "No, it's not. This is the back section, 200 feet of the Edmund Fitzgerald, that was upside down." So the horrible act of it tearing apart somewhere in the water column actually flipped the entire stern upside down. And the bow section is resting proudly upright on the bottom, where you can actually see every deck in the pilot house as well.
13: And there the Fitzgerald sat, a gravesite for her 29 crew, none of which were ever recovered. Immediately there were questions on why this modern lake freighter sank, and these questions still brew today. Did she hit bottom? Did she get hit by a rogue wave? Or did her hatch covers cave in? Answers were hard to find as the wreck site was soon protected by the Canadian government at the request of the families of the victims. So very few people have actually seen the wreck. But in 1994, Rick did.
20: In 94, we took the submersible Delta, which had been famous for diving the Lusitania, and we went down in this two-man yellow submarine, and I was the third dive on the Delta expedition. When you dive a shipwreck, you get down to it, and if you're free diving it or you're doing it on scuba equipment where you don't have a submarine around you, you can actually go up to it and touch it. You know, the cold steel and the immense size of these vessels is what really becomes apparent to you. The Fitzgerald was surreal in the fact that I was down 500 feet. The light stopped at about 250, so it's pitch black beyond, you know, whatever you have on board your submarine, which we had lots of lights. So it becomes very surreal. As you look through the porthole, you can see glimpses of the ship, but not the whole ship at the same time. So as we went past the name, the letters are, you know, over a foot and a half tall. I'm trying to remember exactly how big they were, but that's what first captured my mind. Was it said Edmund Fitzgerald, and it was horribly torn up on the port side. So the collision with the bottom had just ripped apart the spar deck from the side of the ship, and the name had been scratched up and beat up so badly that it took my breath away. And as we went around the bow, and to see the bow was actually bent almost 90 degrees, the force of the storm was just incredible. And then the tiny details, as you'd see a blanket hanging out of the pilot house, or you go up to the top and you'd see the radars that were, you know, Panasonic on top. It's a plastic, like just a little sliver of plastic ripped off, and the wires were just there. So you start to piece together the story from that. Each one of those pieces not only awed me, but you know, you were just so excited to see this great shipwreck. And then when I came up, we actually had power left in the submarine, and so it was decided that the owner of the tugboat, who we were renting from, would actually get to take his son down there for a look. And we were eating lunch, and we got a report from the submarine through the sonophone, the sound waves from the, it's like a radio that goes through water, and we found out that they found a missing crewman. So we went from this incredible high of me just visiting the most famous shipwreck on the Great Lakes, the largest shipwreck on the Great Lakes at 550 feet down, to a horrible low of, oh my God, there are 29 people that were lost there. You lose that connection, I think, because you're in the sub and you're safe. When you're diving, it's really apparent that these shipwrecks are, you know, this is a final grave, because you have this water around you and you've got to be so careful when you're scuba diving to do that. I never lost that connection. But I think I did on the Fitzgerald because I felt so protected in the submarine. But that immediately was erased when they found a first missing crewman, a body lying off of the bow of the shipwreck, wearing a life jacket. There's nothing more sobering than that. And instantly we were transported back to, this is a gravesite

0: The day after the wreck, the Mariners Church in Detroit rang its bell 29 times for each of the crewmen lost. And this ceremony continues in Michigan today with the ship's actual bell, raised in 1995 and kept at Whitefish Point. But for the families of those lost on November 10th, 1975, the Edmund Fitzgerald is more than just a song. It's a tragedy that will always be remembered.
1: And great job, as always, to Monty Montgomery. A terrific job producing that piece. And a real special thanks to Rick Mixter, who, as you can tell, doing what he does is more than a vocation. It's his life. The story of the Edmund Fitzgerald here on Our American Stories.
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3: From ABC News, I'm Chuck Severson. U.S. official confirms that U.S. fighter jets stationed in the United Kingdom and Germany are being sent to the Mideast. F-16s from Germany and stealth F-35 fighters from Britain, along with aerial refueling capabilities. There are 50,000 U.S. troops in the Mideast. The U.S. military saying it ended a ninth night of air attacks against Iran, and that Iranian military command centers, air defense, and coastal surveillance sites, maritime capabilities, missile and drone launch sites, communications networks were targeted. After taking part in the medal awards ceremony at the World Cup Championship in New Jersey, President Trump talked to reporters at Joint Base Andrews, Maryland, repeating what he has said before for weeks.
4: Iran has been very, very badly damaged. They've lost everything almost militarily. They've got very little left. They've got some missiles. They've got some drones. They've got some manufacturing ability, not much.
5: Jordan's army saying in a statement Sunday, three missiles launched from Iran fell in several locations in the country. Democratic Senator Mark Warner calling the, quote, war of choice a disaster.
6: It has been a disaster militarily. It has been a disaster in terms of how we're viewed around the world. It has been a disaster to our friends and the allies who question whether we will keep our promises.
5: President Trump now looking to expand the Russian sanctions bill, writing on his social media account, quote, Republicans should add Iran to the bill. Marcus Moore, ABC News, London.
7: Here in Jordan and in other Gulf countries, they are bracing for more attacks and the possibility this war could spread even wider.
3: ABC's Martha Raddatz in Jordan. The U.S. military says the death of a service member in northern Iraq from a controlled detonation of a downed Iranian attack drone. Unidentified remains have been located as the military has searched for a missing service member in Jordan, where two others were killed Friday. You're listening to ABC News.
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3: Police say 10 people were injured, including the suspected shooter Saturday night in the Tucson, Arizona Entertainment District, Officer Frank Magus.
10: There's a number of victims who were struck by gunfire. As I understand, many of them were struck in extremities. However, additional responding officers were able to immediately render aid to them using individual first aid kits.
3: The officer says police body cam footage will help investigators. Somali pirates hijacked a Tanzanian-flagged tanker off Yemen's coast, say security sources. 5.5 magnitude earthquake shook the Andes region of Peru, killing at least 6 people, injuring more than 30, and displacing 300, say Peruvian officials. No word how many are missing. The use of rustic adobe materials in construction in that Andean area has contributed to the greater impact and damage, according to a local civil defense official. Total deaths from the two powerful earthquakes that shook Venezuela last month have risen to more than 5,000. Spain beat Argentina to win the 2026 World Cup, 1-0 in extra time in East Rutherford, New Jersey. A reaction in Madrid. In the not-on-the-AI bandwagon-yet department.
11: Lots of companies implementing artificial intelligence in the workplace. One that's not Major League Baseball. The league is now restricting iPad use in dugouts to prevent AI from influencing decisions. The tablets otherwise have access to video and league-provided data.
3: Our Dave Packer, Chuck Severson, ABC News.
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1: Here's your WSGW weatherology forecast. Mostly clear early this morning with a low of 58 degrees. This afternoon, we'll see a few patches of smoke moving through with mostly sunny conditions and a high of 84. South-southwest winds at 15 miles per hour, gust to 25 miles per hour. Tonight, showers and thunderstorms move in with mostly cloudy skies and a low of 68. South-southwest winds at 15 miles per hour, gust to 30. Showers and thunderstorms continue on Tuesday. I'm meteorologist Bella Pittman with the WSGW weatherology forecast. Right now, it's 66 degrees.
2: 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Beautiful play. He had to hustle to the line. He got a good jump.
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4: This is Lee Habib, and this is Our American Stories, the show where America is the star and the American people. And we love to hear from you, our listeners. 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They're some of our favorites. And by the way, they don't have to be your stories. If you've seen or heard a story on your local news or just around town, send us the link. We'll take it from there. Again, your stories are some of our favorites. Up next, you're going to hear from Ken Wells and his wife, Candy. Ken served our country in Vietnam and was captured and taken as a POW to the prisoner of war camp known as the Hanoi Hilton. Let's hear from Candy and Ken sharing their remarkable story.
5: We were married in November of 69 and then went to 1 year of pilot training in Big Spring, Texas. Ken achieved what he wanted. He wanted to get an F-4 fighter plane, which I didn't want him to get because I knew where he would be going. But he did, and that's what he wanted.
6: I guess I'd wanted to fly ever since I was a little kid, watching airplanes fly in and out of the Portland International Airport across the Columbia River from the dairy farm I grew up on. But I always wanted to fly a fighter aircraft, and so that was my goal in pilot training, and was able to finish high enough in the class to get the F-4. Like in the movie Top Gun, where the lady tells Maverick that you're not happy unless you're going Mach 2 with your hair on fire. Well, that's kind of, of course, we're up fairly high, 25,000 feet doing that, so it's not like you're going supersonic at ground level, which is also fun, by the way. I've been supersonic at about 200 feet, and it's amazing.
5: We went on then to Victorville, California for F-4 training for 6 months. At that time then, in March of 1971, March 4th, my mother and father got the visit that my brother had been declared missing in action. He was in the Army. He was 21 years old. It was a hard day for our family, but 2 months later, it even became more difficult because my mom and dad received the phone call that my brother had been declared dead, but nobody recovered. But on that day, when my mom and dad received that terrible call, I was reaching for the phone to call them, to tell them they were expecting their first grandson. So we went through our training and Ken finished the F-4. And on October 31st of 1971, Ken went to Udorn Air Force Base in Thailand. And I was 7 months pregnant. 2 months later, on December 18th, 1971, I was sitting in my parents' living room, and my brother's sitting in a chair, and he looks out the window, and he says, "Oh, Mom, here comes an army car." My mother, just because of what had happened, became hysterical. And I was sitting by her, and I'm patting her leg, and I say, "Mom, it's okay. It's okay." And then the car got closer. And he said, "No, it's an Air Force car." I was very young. I was 23 years old, very naive. And I said, "Oh, Mom, they're probably just bringing me more papers to sign," I said. But the two officers came to the door. My father answered it. And they said, "Mrs. Kenneth R. Wells." And I was on the couch, but it took me a while to get up because I was pregnant. I got up and went to the door. And then they read me the telegram. "We regret to inform you that your husband, First Lieutenant Kenneth R. Wells, is missing in action." My heart just dropped.
6: I'd only flown 8 missions. This was my 9th mission that I was on the 18th of December of 71. In October of 68, President Johnson had declared a bombing halt over North Vietnam. So we weren't even allowed to fly over the country we're fighting, North Vietnam. So most of our missions were bombing missions in Laos that the North Vietnamese used as road routes to get supplies down to the south. I was the wingman in a 2-ship formation. Out of there, it started out to be a bombing mission in the country of Laos. We took off that day. We had 12 500-pound bombs on board each aircraft. Took off, and as soon as we got airborne, we got a radio call from Red Crown, which was the radar ship out in the Gulf of Tonkin, telling us that another F-4 had been shot down on the border of Laos and North Vietnam. So they wanted us to provide a search and rescue coverage for the other crew that had been shot down. So we kept the bombs on board. We orbited for about 45 minutes, got low on fuel, had to go to an airborne tanker, get topped off with fuel. And as we came off the tanker, we got a call that 2 MiG-21 fighters had launched out of Hanoi and were heading toward the shoot-down site of this other aircraft. So the lead pilot and the lead airplane got permission to drop our bombs on a target that he had hit the day before. And then we proceeded to chase these 2 MiG-21s back into North Vietnam. All the way across North Vietnam, they actually went into Red China. And then we turned around at the border of Red China, very low on fuel, dangerously low on fuel, matter of fact, and we needed to get to a tanker or get back to our base as soon as possible. We got jumped by 2 more MiGs on the way out. I had about 1 minute of fuel left on the aircraft when I called the lead aircraft, and I said, "Well, we're going to be punching out in about 1 minute," and he said, "Well, we'll be about 2 minutes behind you." So they ejected as well, but they were rescued.
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7: And we continue with Our American Stories and with Ken and Candy Wells' story. When we last left off, Candy had just found out that her husband Ken was declared missing in action in the Vietnam War. Let's pick back up with their story.
6: You know, you hear people say that their lives flash before their minds. I think that all began during the flight when I was getting ready to pull the ejection handle. I was thinking about Candy, knowing that she's 9 months pregnant and, you know, may not survive this to get home. That particular day, they added on an extra couple missions. They ran out of experienced crew members. Had one airplane left. So anyway, I got the toss of the coin, I guess, to be the aircraft commander of that. Lee, my backseater, was only on his 20th mission. So we had two inexperienced guys in our aircraft. But Lee was a major, had 13 years in the Air Force by that time. I was probably pretty naive about what was going to happen. Figured, well, I'm flying with this experienced guy. He knows what to do. And didn't realize that things could go kind of sour. The fuel gauges read zero, that's when we punched out. And we were at about 5,000 feet altitude, doing around 300 knots. Once we got out into the parachute, it's pretty quiet up there when that happens. We heard the engines quit on the aircraft and it went in. We came down on opposite sides of the same hill. I came down in the trees and my parachute canopy got caught up in the branches of the tree, so I stopped. My feet were swinging about 30 feet above the ground. lower myself to the ground. I got the radio out of my seat pack and was able to make radio communication contact with Lee. So we kind of figured out we were on opposite sides of this same hill. We took off about 2 in the afternoon. We punched out about 4 in the afternoon. By the time we climbed to the top of the hill, it was probably about 6 in the evening. It's December, so it's getting, it's pretty dark at that time. And then we're able to spend that night trying to make radio contact with friendly aircraft. We were close enough to hear friendly aircraft talking, but we're far enough away they couldn't hear our transmission. So that was pretty frustrating that all night, about every 50 minutes, we'd try to make radio contact with the aircraft we were hearing. In some cases, it was aircraft that were going in to rescue the other crew that punched out. But daybreak the next morning, we started hearing noises around the bottom of the hill where we're on, some dogs barking, so we knew that they were looking for us. We were able to move a couple hills more inland, away from the coast. Lee said about 10:30 that morning, he said, because it was really cold that night, he said, I'm going to go back and try and get my parachute so I can keep warm out here. I didn't think it was a good idea for him to go back, but he outranked me. So he went back. All I heard was the shooting, and I didn't know whether he was still alive or not. It was about an hour and a half later, around noon. I was about a third of the way down from the top of the hill, and there were probably 20 North Vietnamese that were searching around that area. And they had come by me twice, once each direction, within 10, 15 feet away from me, and hadn't found me. I thought, well, maybe that's the last pass, but then they made a third pass back, and this time the guy was right at my elevation, and he stopped maybe 10, 15 feet away from me, just staring at me. And when I saw how many guys there were around, I put my little .38 revolver back in the holster. Knew it wasn't going to be much good. And we just stared at each other for several seconds, and then he raised his rifle and then just started shooting in the air, yelling and screaming. And within a few seconds, there were about 20 guys around me, jumping up and down for joy that this captured American fighter pilot. They stripped me down to my Fruit of the Looms, tied my wrists and elbows together behind my back, tied two ropes around my neck, one out front and one out back, and off went through the jungle. I didn't know for at least 2 or 3 hours whether they intended to keep me alive or not. I didn't know whether Lee was alive or not at that point. But we came to a little fire camp on the side of the hill, and that was where I saw, I think, the first real military man that was there. These others were militia type. You know, one guy might have a helmet, someone else have the military shirt, someone else the pants, and but they all had the weapons. But the first real military guy was at this fire camp, and after I'd been there a while, he indicated to somebody to give me something to eat, and the guy handed me a little ball of rice about the size of a golf ball. And that was my first indication, well, if you're going to kill me, you know, they're going to give me something to eat. So after giving me the ball of rice, they gave me a flight suit to put on. And it was a major's flight suit, so I assumed it was Lee's. And then they gave me my boots back, but they wouldn't let me lace them up, tie them up. And so walking several hours through the jungle, I got huge blisters on my feet, which eventually became infected and actually got blood poisoning. Then walked for several hours, came to a little village where they just put me there for a couple hours, and occasionally some little kids would come in and peek at me inside the in the room, or they'd bring me out and let the kids in the neighborhood see me. It's probably about 10 o'clock that night then they flew us from Haiphong to Hanoi. And so is when I was put on the helicopter at night. They were actually wiring me. Instead of using ropes, they used wire to tie me to the seat supports on each side of the helicopter. And that's when I noticed that there was a warm body next to me, and it was Lee. And they actually wired us together somehow, so if I moved to get comfortable, it tightened the wires on him, and he would groan and say, "Don't do that." If we tried to talk to each other, we got whacked with the butt of a rifle. Oh, weren't allowed to communicate with each other, but just knowing that we were each alive, I think, encouraged the two of us. I don't know, maybe it's a 45-minute helicopter ride from Haiphong to Hanoi, and then drove us to the camp that we called, nicknamed the Hanoi Hilton, POW camp.
5: It was on all the major news channels because these were the first four Americans that had been captured in 3 years. And so the Vietnamese government was very thrilled to say they had captured these Americans, you know, so they plastered their pictures. And I'm grateful that they did, because I was able to see that Ken was okay. There had been a news conference in Hanoi, and I got to see Ken walk out behind a curtain in his prison pajamas. I could see that when he ejected, he had his arms and his legs, and that gave me hope that he was going to be okay. But that was December 21st when I found out he was a POW. December 23rd, I had our son.
7: And you're listening to Ken and Candy Wells share their story. And folks, if you've ever had somebody serving overseas in combat, you know that the husband and the wife are both serving, and you're hearing it here on this story. That worry that she had when her husband was declared missing in action went away when the North Vietnamese paraded around these four airmen, proud that they'd captured them. And this gave the bride a sense of hope, and the very next day, the birth of her child, and at least with some glimmer that something good could happen in the end. When we come back, more of Ken and Candy Wells' story, what happens next, here on Our American Stories.
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7: American stories and Ken and Candy Wells' story. Let's pick up where we last left off.
5: The days were very dark. I went through a short time where I was going through a pity party. Poor Candy. She lost her brother. Her husband's a POW. She had to give birth alone. And it was like, I was really feeling sorry for myself. But then I went to my first Washington State POW MIA meeting. At that meeting, I walk into this room full of people. And the lady I went with, her husband, was missing in action. And she leaned over and she told me, she said, Candy, there are only three of you in this room that know that your loved one is alive. And that was quite an awakening for me to just get off the pity party and be grateful for what I know. And I quit feeling sorry for myself.
6: When we got to the prison camp, they put us in solitary confinement, and that lasted 9 days. And during that time was the different interrogation sessions. They're basically trying to find out lots of information about the base where we were stationed. And I had the advantage of being a brand new first lieutenant that knew nothing. Lee, on the other hand, I think they pressured him more for information, but after 9 days, they came and got me out of my cell and took me to another cell partway across camp, and there was already a young man in there, a young man who's my age. Dick Vaughn was his name. They put Lee and I with Dick in one cell. 3 days later, then they moved us from that camp over to a camp called the Zoo. It was nicknamed the Zoo. We were put in a cell, then it was probably 15 by 15 square feet. And three of us in one cell. And we didn't know anything about the camp at that point. But a few weeks later, the guard took us out of that cell and just kept us out of the cell for about 2 hours. And when we finally came back into the cell, he locks us up, and Dick found a piece of candy on the floor with a piece of paper wrapped around it. Of course, after the guard left, he opened it up, and there was a note inside. It said, "Welcome to the Zoo." So there are 79 prisoners in this camp other than yourselves. You three are the only three that have been in this camp less than five years. Through that note, we're able to establish a line of communication with these other 79 guys. And through communication with them, realize that the first prisoner ever captured, Everett Alvarez, was captured August 5 of 1964. He had been there over 7 years when we showed up. So here we are. We've been there at this point, been there close to a month. You know, probably feeling sorry for ourselves that, we're prisoners, and who knows when we're going to get out of here. And then to realize right across in the next buildings and across this brick wall, 8-foot-high brick wall separating our courtyards, where prisoners have been there, you know, in some cases a third or a quarter of their lives. So, kind of like Candy going to this meeting and realizing she's lucky to know that I'm alive, you know, we kind of quit feeling sorry for ourselves and started thinking, okay, what can we do to help these guys? We had two methods of communication with them that developed. One was just passing notes across this 8-foot-high brick wall. The guards would throw their cigarette wrappers out in the courtyards, and so we would, when we got out, maybe 10, 15 minutes a day to take a bath or to clean our plates and bowls, which grounds up these pieces of paper. Dick, during one of his interrogation sessions, had stolen a piece of pencil lead out of a mechanical pencil. He got it down below the table from the interrogator and pulled the lead out and broke off the blunt end and put it back in. And so we had something to write with. We had the paper. Lee, I always called our walking encyclopedia. He had an amazing memory. He could remember a newspaper article he had read 2 years ago. Names, dates, numbers. So, through that, we used the junction of this 8-foot-high brick wall and the edge of the wall of the office building as a mailbox. And then we placed a little chip of a brick on top of it. So if you're looking at it 50, 60 feet away and you saw this little chip up there, you'd realize there's a note up there that needs to be picked up. So one day we would pass a note to them. Next day they would pass a note back to us. I was the scribe. I learned how to write very small and use abbreviations to get a lot of information on one of these pieces of paper. You take a cigarette wrapper and open it up, and you've got a rectangle to write on the inside. Then through that, we set up another way to communicate. Is they had drilled a hole the size of a nickel through about 15 inches of brick and mortar through the end of their building, aimed right at our door. Our door had a peephole on it with a flap on the outside, and the guards would push that to one side and check on us from time to time throughout the day, but I could push that flap to one side from the inside. I could see the hole in the building that they had drilled through, and they had to drill it fairly high up to hide it from the guards, and so one man had to stand on the shoulders of another man just to get up to the hole. But then he'd stuck a wire through the hole, and he'd flick it up and down once for a dot, twice for a dash, use the Morse code to transmit to me. He could see my hand through the peephole, and I could transmit back to him using visual alphabet similar to American Sign Language. So we use that method for anything covert, any covert communication. And then the notes going back and forth was just informational messages. One of the questions they asked us was, did we really land on the moon? They asked us about 40 questions. And we were there about 3 months. And we were able to get through all those 40 questions through these notes. And within a day or two after finishing those questions, we were moved back to the Hanoi Hilton camp. So I kind of look at that as maybe that was our purpose for being there, was to help these guys. Because in that first note, they said, send us all the information you can think about in the outside world in the last 5 years. They were starved for information. Anyway, I just think that really helped them to get that information. Like I say, Lee was a wealth of information about things. They want to know about the stock market, how that was going, what did the new cars look like. And one of the funny questions we got was, have they developed a birth control pill for males yet? So, anyway, you never knew what was going to come up out of their mouths or out of their notes.
7: And we're listening to Ken and Candy Wells talk about their experience. And my goodness, Candy's was something. She walks into a room with a bunch of other families that had suffered from this term called missing in action. And that's not knowing anything about your loved one and what's going on in their lives overseas. And she quickly got an attitude adjustment because she was one of the few who actually knew her husband was alive. Her pity party, well, it ended. The same thing happened to Ken. He found out that when he was at the Hanoi Hilton, when he was captured, that there had people who had been there 7 years. And quickly his attention turned not on himself and his own feelings, but on serving the men who'd been there for so long and were so starved, so in need of any kind of human touch and connection to the outside world. The story of Ken Wells and his bride Candy continues here on Our American Stories.
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7: And we're back with Our American Stories and with former POW at the Hanoi Hilton, Ken Wells, and his wife, Candy. Let's return to this couple with the final part of their stories.
13: I was very much in the media. All along the year, every holiday, they made sure to keep up with me. And so I felt like I could help in our community by making people aware that there were POWs out there. We need to keep this on the front burner. Get these men home.
6: Well, I guess I always had faith in God. I guess I had faith in our country to the point where if we can just stay alive, somehow they'll come and get us out of here. And faith in our camaraderie just within our group. I mean, it's, I think any one of us would have died, laid our lives down for anyone else in the camp. Still at the Hanoi Hilton in an area called Nugai Village. And I remember guards came and they said, everybody put on good clothes. Well, everybody had two t-shirts and then two long sleeve shirts that just tied with strings in the front. So we had our normal prison clothes and then what the guards would call, put on your good clothes, that was the long sleeve. So what everybody dressed up, it was just pajamas. And so brought everybody out into the small courtyard and then the camp commander, Vietnamese camp commander, came in with an interpreter and a couple guards. And it was January 29, 1973 when he came in. And he read a prepared statement that the peace agreements had been signed in Paris 2 days before on the 27th. There would be a 60-day withdrawal period of all of our troops and a 60-day period of release of the prisoners, 25% every 15 days. Of course, the sick and injured will come home first and then in order of your capture. And so we knew in our group we were going to be part of that last 15-day period. 28 March of 73. They loaded 40 of us on two camouflage buses and drove us through the city of Hanoi to the Gia Lam Airport. Coming around this small terminal building, seeing this beautiful C-141 aircraft parked on the ramp, Red Cross on the tail and the American flag on the tail. They called out our names one at a time in the order that we were captured. I was number two in line of that group. Escorted us to the back of the aircraft and up the ramp. When the last man's foot hit the ramp, and the ramp came up, engines were started, we taxied out, pulled on the runway, and I don't think two words were spoken the whole time. They had lied to us so many times during our captivity that we didn't know if this didn't even seem real that this was happening. Until we got airborne and the gear came up and then the whole place broke loose and we knew we were free. It was about a 2-hour and 45-minute flight to the Philippines, where we spent about 3 days in the hospital there at the Clark Air Base in the Philippines. Got to take a nice hot shower the first time in 16 months. They fitted us for a uniform. Got to go down to the cafeteria and eat whatever we want. When the first prisoners came out, they were real leery about what to feed us because they didn't know how our bodies would react. But I think after the first group came out, they realized, hey, we just need to let them eat what they want. So they had quite a spread there for us. And I go through with a tray, and anything that looked like it had protein in it, I wanted it. Sat down, a couple glasses of milk. Grew up on a dairy farm, so I missed milk. And I think I ate about 10 bites, and I couldn't eat anymore. The stomach, I think, had shrunk. Then they had arranged times during the evening when we could call home for the first time, and mine is fairly late at night. When I called Candy, it was 4 a.m. on the 29th of March in the States where she was, which is her birthday.
5: Well, first of all, it was 4 a.m., so it was very startling. And it wasn't Ken on the phone, it was another officer who said, Mrs. Kenneth R. Wells? And then it's kind of scary. Yes, you know. Then he said, I have your husband here. Would you like to speak to him? Yes. You know. So then Ken got on, and I knew it was Ken. It was real. And it was like our first date. How are you? Fine. You know, we had been separated about as long as we had been married.
6: When it first got back to the States after 3 days in the Philippines, and they flew us to hospitals across the country, mine happened to be Travis Air Force Base in California near Sacramento.
5: When we were at Travis Air Force Base, they gave each of the families that their husbands or loved one would be coming home, they had each of us in a separate car. So there's a line, a string of cars. The plane pulls up, the red carpet is rolled out, and the band plays, and I'm sitting there just waiting as the door opens up the plane. Of course, I've been watching from the first group, second, third, all the way. So when the door opened and the man stepped out, then my car pulled forward, and the officer then let me out, and I walked the red carpet, and then Ken came down the stairs, and there's some really sweet pictures of Ken and I hugging and kissing for the first time.
6: Spent 2 weeks there going through interrogation sessions again, but also we all had parasites in our bodies. Several different parasites had to be treated, so that's the reason I was there for 2 weeks. It was during that two-week period, still in California, where, go ahead.
5: I had become so independent of just doing things myself, you know, and taking care of this little person, that I was just going to go out and get us some groceries, you know. So Kevin and I gather him up. I have my hand on the doorknob to turn it, and Ken says, where are you going? And I'm like, oh, yeah, I forgot. You know, it was just another thing that we had to get adjustment that, oh, yeah, I'm sorry.
6: And we heard later that something like 80 or 90% of the prisoners got divorced after it came home. So there's just a lot of pressure. Like she was saying, she had to become independent, not only for herself, but to take care of, well, Kevin. And of course, I hadn't changed at all in 16 months, right? When I left, I was just a husband. Now I'm coming home to an almost 16-month-old boy. Kind of scary. He didn't have a lot to do with me at first. We're still at Travis in the quarters. The 2 weeks in the hospital there was as an outpatient, so they put us up in the base quarters. But I'd bribe him with food and treats and stuff like that. And at the end of the 2 weeks, when we flew then from Travis up to Portland International Airport, there's a picture of me holding Kevin there, us, and I'm holding Kevin, and I felt like we were dad and son. I think that 2 weeks there was good for us to become a little family unit before they launch us onto the world.
5: It was a great time for us to get to know one another better, again.
6: When we know some of the stories of those who didn't get to come home, like her brother Rodney, or even some of the prisoners that came back and their family situation just dissolved, we just feel blessed. We feel God is with us through the whole experience, and we feel blessed to be able to come home and start over and live out a normal life.
5: The POWs were inventive, very creative. I just found it very interesting how that they never gave up that spirit, that they persevered through this difficult time when some people would just collapse. These men persevered, held on, when you know that how little they had. But they did everything to encourage one another, to take care of one another, and just keep on keeping on.
6: Yeah.
7: And a terrific job on the production, editing, and storytelling by our own Madison Derricott. And a special thanks to Ken and Candy Wells for sharing their story. What kept them going in that Hanoi Hilton? Well, Ken said it, faith in God, faith in country, faith within his group. And my goodness, what Candy says at the end there about the fact that those men never gave up, they persevered, they held on, comforting each other. The story of Ken and Candy Wells, the story of so many POWs, and as they said, the story of those who never came back. And not just in Vietnam, but all of America's wars. Their stories, all of them, here on Our American Stories.
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0: From ABC News, I'm Chuck Severson. The air attacks against Iran that resumed Sunday evening for a ninth straight night led to Iran firing missiles towards Jordan. That risked widening the war into neighboring Israel. A U.S. official confirming that U.S. fighter jets stationed in the United Kingdom and Germany being sent to the Mideast. There are 50,000 U.S. troops in the Mideast. ABC's Allison Kosick.
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2: With the tensions increasing, there's no
3: F-16s
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3: F-16s from Germany and stealth F-35 fighters from Britain are being sent, along with aerial refueling capabilities. The State Department saying groups supportive of Iran could target Americans worldwide.
2: With the tensions increasing, there's no sign that either side is ready to return to the table for talks. In fact, the president called for Iran to be added to a Russia sanctions bill that is enjoying widespread support in Congress. The president had pledged to ease sanctions against Iran as part of the ceasefire deal that now both sides have clearly abandoned.
0: ABC News national correspondent Stephen Portnoy in Washington. After taking part in the medal awards ceremony at the World Cup Championship in New Jersey, President Trump talked to reporters at Joint Base Andrews, Maryland, repeating what he has said before for weeks, mentioning the Strait of Hormuz.
1: We control the strait. They don't control anything. So we'll see what happens, but we hit them very hard again tonight.
0: The analytics firm Kepler says that crossings through the strait have been at their lowest level in 3 weeks. The U.S. military says the death of a service member in northern Iraq from a controlled detonation of a downed Iranian attack drone. Unidentified remains have been located as the military has searched for a missing service member in Jordan, where two others were killed in an Iranian strike on Friday. Oil prices are higher again as the war escalates. National average of a gallon of regular gasoline is $3.96, according to Gas Buddy, up 14 cents from last week. 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
6: After a weekend of severe weather in the Northeast, another round of strong storms taking aim at the Southeast. The tri-state taking the brunt on Saturday. Streets turned to canals, cars pushing through the floodwaters. In Woodside, Queens, residents wading through knee-deep water.
0: ABC's Morgan Norwood. Spain beat Argentina 1-0 in New Jersey to be the 2026 World Cup champs. Mounting pressure, ABC's Alex Brochet.
7: New York became the first state to halt construction of new large data centers, the governor imposing a one-year moratorium. In Granbury, Texas, just outside of Fort Worth, residents have filed petitions to recall their mayor and several city council members after the city annexed property for a new data center site. The debate now making its way to Washington. President Trump blasted the move by New York's governor, Trump touting one of the biggest driving forces in the future for jobs are data centers. Both the taxes and jobs amount to liquid gold.
0: While enthusiasm for AI might be high on Wall Street,
8: investors will be looking to see if AI-related shares recover after sinking Friday on fears of overvaluation and Chinese competition. Earnings season continues after hearing from banks last week. This week, the focus shifts to tech, industrial, and consumer giants like Tesla, Alphabet, Intel, IBM, General Motors, and Verizon.
0: ABC's Dave Packer, Chuck Severson, ABC News.
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0: Here's your WSGW weatherology forecast. Mostly clear early this morning with a low of 58 degrees. This afternoon, we'll see a few patches of smoke moving through with mostly sunny conditions and a high of 84. South-southwest winds at 15 miles per hour, gust to 25 miles per hour. Tonight, showers and thunderstorms move in with mostly cloudy skies and a low of 68. South-southwest winds at 15 miles per hour, gust to 30. Showers and thunderstorms continue on Tuesday. I'm meteorologist Bella Pittman with the WSGW weatherology forecast. Right now, it's 64 degrees.
1: Roddy Green on the run, dives, makes a catch. Beautiful play. He had to hustle to the line. He got a good jump.
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0: from the Great Lakes on the other side of Erie. I'm Ryan Recker, your host tonight on Coast to Coast AM. Oh, whenever I hear that music kick in, better than any shot of espresso you can put into your body. Great, great show planned for you. In the first half, we're going to talk to the Haunted Housewives, Teresa Argy and Kathy Weber, a duo that uncovers stories of the paranormal by going into the field and researching them. I'm looking forward to hearing about their experiences. In the second half of the show, Paul Blake Smith wrote books on a variety of topics. He's here to discuss the UFO bombshell before Roswell. I know this is going to be a good show because as I was preparing for the show, I'm kind of scrolling Facebook and up pops Harry Houdini. It's almost like it was planned that way. But when I see a picture of Harry Houdini, I know it's going to be a good show. If you want to email me, Ryan Recker at coasttocoastam.com. I do check my emails through the show, and I try to respond to them during the break. So feel free to send me a message. Sometimes you have questions for the guest, but we do open the phone line, so you get to talk to them directly. Have a lot to get to on the show today, and I want to congratulate Spain on winning the World Cup. In the United States, East Rutherford, New Jersey, where they played tonight, beat Argentina. Great game. I'm not a soccer fan per se, but from what I can tell, very exciting game. And I know a lot of people were watching that. I know it was a very successful America's World Cup. It sounds like we played a fine host between Mexico, United States, and Canada. Let's hope that we get the games again sometime in the future. If you go to coasttocoastam.com, you can find some fantastic stories on there, too. I was reading a lot of stories about robots on our website right now. 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Looking forward to our first guest, the Haunted Housewives, which is next on Coast to Coast AM.
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0: And welcome back to Coast AM. I'm your host, Ryan Recker. If you want to email me during the show, Ryan Recker at coasttocoastam.com. Known as the Haunted Housewives, they are a unique paranormal duo that hits the field, uncovers true stories of America's most intriguing haunted locations. Joining us now, Teresa Argy and Kathy Weber. Welcome to Coast AM.
1: Thanks, Ryan.
2: Thank you, Ryan.
0: Well, I'm happy to have you on the show tonight, and it's interesting that a duo joins us tonight. You go and you investigate haunted places. There's sure a lot. Any specific regions you like to check out? Any more haunted than others?
1: Well, Kathy and I are a duo because we basically share a brain, and we probably couldn't work without each other. We've been doing it so long. We really like our native state, Ohio. There's a lot of history here, and we follow the history to find the hauntings. And, I mean, that's kind of how I hooked up with Kathy, because she was the historian. And actually, where Kathy's from is prime ghost territory, the city she lives in.
2: I'm from Kathy, Willoughby, and Willoughby is where all the stories came from that Teresa started to love. And she kept explaining to me, I can't just tell stories about ghosts and history. I have to actually hunt the ghosts. And I told her, no thanks. And now it's almost two decades later, and here we are.
0: You have to hunt them. It almost seems aggressive when you put it that way. So when you say hunt them, that means you are going to them. You're going to these haunted locations. So it's probably better you hunt them than them come to you. Let's talk about some of the different stories you've walked into. Are there any notable investigations that you've had in Ohio?
1: Some of our best investigations and our more interesting findings have happened to places here in Ohio. And again, I think, like Kathy said, I was coming from a place where, oh, I want to find ghosts. And Kathy was coming from a place where it's like, well, you know, we need to know the history before we can kind of know what's going on with any sort of haunting. And that's what I learned from her. And so we focus now on when we look for places or investigations or when we go to places, we really want a place that has a unique or interesting history. So it could be the most haunted place in the world, but if it's just some old apartment building with not a lot of history, it doesn't really intrigue us enough to actually look and go. I mean, there are ghost hunters out there that will go anywhere, and that's great for them. But for Kathy and I, we look for history. And like she was talking about Willoughby, Ohio, where Kathy owns and operates the Willoughby Ghost Walk, which is the best ghost tour in the nation, been going for 19 years. But just even there, the history is good because the town is historic. And we do have a lot of those kind of towns here in Ohio. You got to kind of look for them. But like Kathy says, you got to look for them. But some of our favorite places are local, like Willoughby Cole and a lot of places in Willoughby that we like to talk about. So we start from a place of history, and that usually leads us to ghosts.
2: Yeah. And think about it, Ryan, when you're driving around and you look over and you see this big old house, you've got to be curious to know what the history is. And then, you know, the next thing that comes to mind is, I wonder if there's any ghosts in there. So history and ghosts kind of go together for us.
0: Right. I'm in the Detroit area, so not far from you. And will it be right on Lake Erie outside of Cleveland? There's a lot of history when you look at some of these different trading routes. And, you know, when there's a waterway involved with it in a point, you know, like Detroit, for example, a lot of history whenever you look back in the shipping lanes and where any type of shipping would have been. So what kind of things are you looking for besides an old house? And you do some of these different tours. Is it just something that looks old is attracting you to it to find its history? Or do you get a certain feel sometimes, a feeling that, ooh, there might be something going on here?
1: Oh, sometimes it's the history, but sometimes we just go, that place looks really interesting. And we just kind of want to know about, you know, how it was built or who lived there. That's, we like the personal point of view too. Like, who lived there? Like, was it a family? Was it someone who owned a business? How did they start? How did they live? How did they die? What's going on there? So we are attracted to the older places for sure. But any place can be interesting if, if the story is there. And again, like, we don't do a lot of residential anymore. I used to do a lot of that when I first started in this field, but residential hauntings are not, kind of not our thing. But like Kathy said, you can find ghosts everywhere. And again, Detroit, very much like Cleveland, there's a lot of old buildings. There's a lot of old industrial history and a lot of stuff that happened along Lake Erie with the ships and the boats and the shipping lanes. So right there, that itself is intriguing. And then, you know, when you go further south away from the lake, you can find interesting things as well. Like some of our favorite places are here in Ohio, and a lot of them just happen to be old, interesting places with a history or with a reputation to be haunted. And we also find that very intriguing and challenging to go, well, the reputation of this place says that, you know, 17 children died in a fire and that's why they haunt the place. And Kathy will be like, I don't know, I think I would have read about that or heard about that. And then we dig up the history. So sometimes it's the reputation that draws us, and sometimes it's just the place itself.
0: Yeah, the reputation side of it's interesting because you have a certain expectation when you walk into it. And sometimes when you put your mind in that with that reputation, it seems like it could taint an investigation, because in the back of your mind, you're thinking, okay, I'm going to accept that this is haunted because 17 children died in this. But that's not necessarily always the case of the history of it. So I'm guessing sometimes you've walked into buildings and it's been a disappointment. You haven't found anything. So what are some of the signs you know you're about to go into a building and something's there? How can you, what's one of the first things you can tell there might be something off about that building?
2: Well, you have to realize when you're asked a lot, like Teresa and I are, to come to haunted places, we do approach it with maybe a touch of skepticism because of those stories. The stories are larger than life. They're not necessarily what happened at that historic site. So to let that story lead your mind down that road when it might not even be true, which we found out many stories were not true. So we go in probably with a healthy dose of skepticism many times. We try not to allow the stories to taint our vision of what we're going to experience. We do look, sometimes we don't even look at the history too much. We want to experience the building and experience the space. And then many times we will look up some things to see what really did occur in this building. What was it really used for? You know, did anybody die? And people seem to think that that's the precursor to having a haunted house, if someone died there, and that's not necessarily true either. It could just be the essence of all the work that was done there, or the, you know, illegal work that was done there, or many things could play on the spirits that would haunt or, you know, be in a certain place. You got to realize just because it was an ice cream store, it doesn't mean everything in there was all, you know, unicorns and fluffy clouds. It could have been, you know, it could have been the site of something horrific. And so I think we let the space inform us many times, and not necessarily go in saying, well, we heard 17 kids died here, so it must be really haunted.
0: Yeah, but you get like a chill or a smell or goosebumps or anything like that. Is there any type of, okay, there might be something to this?
2: So, yes, and we've had that happen a lot.
1: Yeah, Teresa. Kathy is more sensitive than I am about these things. I mean, we've been doing it so long, you just kind of know. And there is something to be said about women's intuition, because absolutely, sometimes, you know, we can pick up on things that maybe others can't, especially our male counterparts. And Ryan, you might not know this, but if you ask some of your female friends if they're mothers. Mothers know, you know, you know how your mom always knew when you were doing something wrong or when you were in trouble or when you were lying. We kind of get that women's intuition where we know. But Kathy does at times has like feelings and visions, or she'll tell me, Teresa, I had a dream and I saw this man and he had gray hair and he was short and a little chubby and he had a beard and he was wearing this and that and that. She goes, I don't know. I just keep getting this in my head. And then we'll go to the place that we're investigating and we'll see a picture of the guy she just described on the wall. And he was someone who lived there or worked there or something like that, or, or a woman. It's kind of amazing. So she can come up with that stuff. I'm like just normal, but I'm amazed by it. We do get feelings like she said, mm-hmm. We have walked into places. And again, we don't really walk into a place thinking we're scared, but there's been times and we've walked in and we've been like, whoa, this is right. Something's off.
2: Intense.
1: Yeah, this is intense. The energy is different. And you just know something's there. Something's going to happen.
2: And Trans-Allegheny yeah. Lunatic Asylum was a place like that, because both Teresa and I experienced that feeling she just described of this place is different. It feels different. It was one of the only places I didn't feel scared. I just was very concerned and I felt like getting out of the building. So that, and we shared that. Her and I both shared that feeling. So it does happen. It does happen.
0: Well, tell me about that then. Well, because you get that feeling and there's got to be a point where, okay, you're getting the bad vibes or whatever it may be, and I just have to remove myself from this. But there's also the curiosity side of you where you want to continue on. So tell me about that case in particular. What made you feel that way and what you found there?
1: So that was such an interesting case. We were invited to go to TALA, Trans-Allegheny Lunatic Asylum, by some of our friends that we had met when we did a television show. And there was only, I think, a group of six of us. And then the volunteers who work there. And this was during the day. We were spending the night because it's in another state, obviously. And we were just getting the tour. We were just literally on the tour so we could hear some of the history, get familiarize ourselves with the building. And then later on that night, we were going to go back to investigate. And we're on the tour and the tour guy is taking us around. It's broad daylight. And mm-hmm. I got that feeling. And I was like seeing things out of the corner of my eyes, and I was hearing like little, like it sounded like whispering in my ear. And I was honestly like so freaked out by it, which very, very seldom happens to me. And I didn't want to say anything. I didn't want to interrupt the tour guide. He was giving the history and I didn't want to say anything to Kathy. But when the tour was over, I'm like, Kathy, I had a bad feeling about this. I don't know if I want to go back in. I think maybe we should go back to the hotel. And then Kathy's like, oh my God, I feel the same way. It was nuts because we didn't communicate with each other that happened, but we both got very similar feelings just from being in the building. It was crazy.
0: Wow. Well, when you get those type of feelings, here's what happens sometimes, and it's good to go into investigations being skeptical. People will hear that and they'll say, oh, okay, you know, they'll kind of discount that. How would you explain to people that what you are experiencing is legitimate? Because obviously, I think people should have a level of skepticism. They shouldn't always just accept everything. They need a little bit to realize what they're hearing is legit. So how do you explain to people what you are experiencing is legit?
2: Well, have you ever had a personal experience yourself, Ryan?
0: No, I don't think I have. I've had weird things happen, but I haven't had mm-hmm. anything that I would stand up and testify to as being that way.
1: Okay, Ryan, you got to come to Cleveland then, and we're going to take you back.
2: We'll fix you. But you have to realize it's your personal experience that is the most valuable evidence, if you will. It's the only evidence that there actually is your personal experience. And if you are closed off or not open-minded to the experience happening, then it probably won't happen. Mm-hmm. But I just say to people, you can call me a liar or crazy or anything, but it has happened to me. I have actually experienced this firsthand, and I can't give you a picture. And if I did, you would tell me it was fake. I can't give you a recording. If I did, you'd tell me it was something else. So when you tell people your own experience, that's the only value of what we're talking about. Is it real or is it not? To me, right. It is 100%. To you, who hasn't had that first personal experience, you're not quite sure what's going on, why so many people believe in it. Chris and I have had so many things happen, it's not funny.
0: You know, there was one time, and I was doing a late night show, and I welcomed ghost hunters into our historic building, and we spent 2 hours walking the building and them doing their investigation. And, you know, they pointed out things that were weird, they recorded, and then they came back about 3 weeks later with some audio recordings of things they thought they picked up, and they kind of gave their analysis. And through that whole experience, they were certain they picked up on things, but as I walked through it, I just did not have the exact same experience. I found it fascinating how scientific they were and their instruments and the way that they measured everything, but I just never had that. So you're saying the only way, that's the only way, you have to have that personal experience and probably would be going out on ghost hunts yourself.
2: It's the only thing of value.
1: Yeah.
2: That personal.
1: Having the personal experience is just more than like you said, Ryan, they came back 3 weeks later and played some recordings for you, but you didn't experience that. So they very well may have been like, this is legit. We know there was no contamination. We know our instruments. So we can say with gusto that this is real evidence, but for you, it wasn't your experience. So that means, you know, well, maybe it was, maybe it wasn't. And unfortunately, things can be fake these days and people lie. So that's why with Kath and I, what we're saying really, it's not only your personal experience, but that really is the thing that should count, because like Kathy said, we could show you pictures of ghosts and videos of ghosts and you could be like, okay. Yeah. Well, I can do that 5 minutes on my computer. I could whip that up and make it look like a ghost. So to us, we don't care about evidence. We don't post our evidence. I mean, if people ask us, we'll show them, we'll play it for them and stuff, but we are not out there to prove to anyone that ghosts exist or that hauntings are real or that a place is haunted. So that's why we value that personal experience, because that's what really holds weight. And we have taken people out on ghost hunts and to in haunted places and investigations who did not believe in ghosts. And by the time they left, they did.
0: I'm sure.
1: Because they had personal experience.
2: Several times.
0: I'm sure. Doesn't that change you in a way? Because I think about myself, and let's say I went on a ghost hunt with you and I experienced it for myself. I would go back home that night thinking, I'm going to see another one in my own home. And that would make me feel so uneasy. Doesn't that change you in a way?
2: It can. I think that some people are seeking it, and you, I would guess, are not actively seeking it. But if you ran across it, you know, if there was suddenly a ghost, you'd say, wow, I guess that's a ghost. But I think, like you said, you have to be skeptical. Everything is not a ghost. And there is nothing scientific behind this work. I know it's bells and whistles and things are binging and banging and all that. There is no science behind it if you read into it. So we're never going to prove to you there's a ghost by using a meter and saying the meter went off, therefore a ghost. Or there's a sound, therefore a ghost. You have to realize it's when something happens to you, when you are actually touched, when you are actually hear a sound in your ear, things like that. It's real, and you can't discount it for yourself.
0: Ooh, the touching side, that scares me a little too. Joining us here is Teresa Argy and Kathy Weber, also known as the Haunted Housewives. We're going to continue our conversation with them. Have some great email questions coming in, including one from Margaret that wants to know if you ever went to Salem, Ohio, which is near Youngstown. She said there's a lot of hauntings there. So I'll look at some of your emails. Ryan Recker at coasttocoastam.com. Feel free to give me one of those. We'll be right back.

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1: I get a lot of emails for ideas for music beds and things, and I bet you weren't expecting Bee Gees tonight on Coast to Coast AM. Thank you for that. Some great emails are coming in now for our guest, Ryan Recker at coasttocoastam.com. Teresa Argee and Kathy Weber are the Haunted Housewives, and we've been talking Ohio with them. And we had Margaret email in specifically about Salem, Ohio, which was a stop on the Underground Railroad, she says. And there's a lot of activity. You know, there's certain places. People are emailing me spots in Ohio to check out. I don't know why Ohio is so haunted. I lived in Lima, Ohio for a while, and I know we have an affiliate there that people are listening to us, I think, on WIMA right now. So I loved Lima, Ohio. And yes, there were a lot of haunted spots there that people would talk about. Maybe you want to share some of your experiences. We're going to open the phone lines next hour, so we'll take some of your calls on that. 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

0: And welcome back to Coast AM. I'm Ryan Recker. If you want to email me, ryanrecker@coasttocoastam.com. I'm getting a lot of polite emails right now, which is always welcome. Joining us here, the Haunted Housewives, Teresa Argy and Kathy Weber. Thank you again for joining us on Coast to Coast. And I have a couple of email questions for you if you'd like to, let's say, address Margaret, who wants to know if you have ever been to Salem, Ohio.
1: I have been to Salem, Ohio. And yes, okay. I do know it's very haunted. In fact, in the fall there, I think their history center does a haunted trolley tour, which I'd love to come to Salem and take it because it sounds fascinating.
0: Mm. And a couple of people were asking me about the Franklin Castle. Are you familiar with the Franklin Castle?
1: Yes.
2: Are we ever?
0: Okay. Tell the story, because I'm getting emails, and this is multiple people emailing me, wondering if your guest ever heard of the Franklin Castle located right in Cleveland. Said it has a haunted reputation, seeing that you're right there in the Cleveland area. Tell us about the Franklin Castle, your experiences with it.
2: So I'll let Kathy tell you the story of the Franklin Castle, but I'll just tell you our little anecdote for it. Kathy, that was actually my Christmas present for me and another friend of ours that she took us and we spent the night at the Franklin Castle. I actually grew up around there. And it was kind of one of those places that's a rite of passage for teenagers or preteens. You got to go to the castle and you got to touch it or you got to get on the property because it's haunted. So that was kind of something that we did for fun when we were young. And at that time, and I won't say what era it was, but it was a long time ago, it was abandoned. And for different periods of its existence, there was no one living there. And at one point, there was no one living there, and I actually was inside, which I should not have been because that's trespassing and that is bad. But I was young, I was stupid, and I didn't know any better. But now it is not, and Kathy took us there. But this is one of those places where the reputation is so incredible, but when you actually do the research and the history, as historians, it makes us mad that the reputation of this place is so outlandish. And Kathy can tell you a little bit more about that, about the Tiedemann family and a little history of the Franklin Castle.
1: Yes. Actually, a good friend of mine, Bill Craigie, he's from Cleveland. He has written many books, and he actually lived in the Franklin Castle for quite a while. And he was with us the night we got to go to the Franklin Castle. It, like as she said, it has a real history, and it has a rewritten history that's a little bit fantastical in some spots. But there's a lot of truth hidden there, as there are in most legends and tales. The Tiedemanns came from Germany and built this castle. And if you ever see a picture of it, it does appear like a castle. It is in the middle of a neighborhood. It's another house on the street, but it's just very imposing and almost like it calls to you because it's different. And they lived life there. It was the wife, the kids, and the whole thing. But then the rumors as they lived there for a while started to grow about different things, the Communist Party, blah, blah, blah, different parties that had people that were notorious coming to them. And once the Tiedemanns did not own it any longer, it's had a really strange history of all kinds of people owning it and doing strange things to it when they were there. And probably when Teresa went there illegally, it probably wasn't owned by anybody at the time when she thought she might try to get in, do a little breaking and entering there. It was a wayward child during the 70s. Sorry.
2: Oh, you busted me.
1: Yeah. But when we were there, it's beautiful for one thing. And if there's any hauntings going on, there's nothing malevolent or evil or dark feeling there. It's kind of like impressions of history and people who lived there and came before us and left their essence behind. It's very, very interesting place. And the history goes on and on. Bill did write a book called Haunted Franklin Castle, if anybody's interested.
2: Yeah,
1: but it is one of the places, like the premier haunted place people talk about in the Cleveland area.
2: But spoiler alert, there were no babies murdered and hidden in the walls by Hans Tiedemann, as the reputation says. It wasn't like that. And I think that's terrible that they slander the name of the Tiedemann family with these horrible, vicious rumors saying he, you know, murdered servants and killed babies and was a communist and did all these horrible things. And none of that is true. Now, that being said, the place is still haunted. It is for sure haunted, as far as we believe. But
1: yes.
2: That's where the reputation kind of draws you in. But then you go in with this bias in your head thinking, oh, this is an evil place and bad things happen. And so you're expecting that, and that kind of stuff jumps out at you. And I just think it's a shame to make up those stories. And I get it. I mean, when I was a child, when I did my horrible breaking and entering, as a stupid child, I didn't know any better, but those were the stories I heard. That's what made it so fascinating for us as preteens and teenagers to want to go there and see this place of such darkness and evil. And, and then when we actually went there back there as adults, when I was with Kathy, I'm like, this place is beautiful, but still very active. So again, it doesn't fit in the neighborhood. Like, I grew up near that neighborhood, and it was not, when I was growing up, it was not a very nice neighborhood. It was a lot of crack houses and stuff like that, let's just say. But this place sticks out like a sore thumb because it's so different. The neighborhood now is changing. It's a little more up and coming, a little more hip. And it's a little bit better, but the place itself is beautiful, and everyone should read William Craigie's book on the Franklin Castle, because he probably does the history best and separates rumor from actual reality with that.
0: Right. Well, I wouldn't worry. I think the statute of limitations are past breaking into the building. I don't think everyone kind of has that in their own community, though, don't they? Oh, the insane asylum we broke into as kids, or at the abandoned mine, or that. I think most people, you know, when they're teenagers, have done something similar where they found that abandoned place and went to explore it for themselves. They don't necessarily find ghosts when they get there, so that's nothing unique. So maybe that's why there's such an appeal when, you know, you start to hear about these stories and things behind it that you want to continue to investigate into adulthood. One person emailed in, Nicole wanted to know if you've ever been to any American Revolution spots. So a lot of places like Boston comes to mind, places over on the East Coast, Philadelphia. Have you ever gone and traveled for that?
1: Well, I've been to the places you mentioned, but not on a ghost hunting mission. We have done some Civil War investigations in Gettysburg and some places such as that, and plantations, things like that. But I've never went all the way back to the Revolutionary War. Our own cemetery here in our city has several Revolutionary War soldiers buried there. So there is a lot of history.
2: That one place by Cedar Point? Did you ever go to that, Kathy, what is that? The graveyard up by Cedar Point, is that a Revolutionary War? Or was that Civil War? It was like it was a cemetery, and I think it was an encampment. I don't remember if it was Civil War or Revolutionary War, but I know there's a cemetery up there near Sandusky that is related to one of the wars. But yeah, again, I don't think we've gone any further back than maybe the Civil War.
1: Civil War, no, yeah. But that's an interesting concept of going way back.
0: Well, just talking about historical sites like that, and you talked about plantations, do you find that there's some places that are more inclined to be haunted?
1: I will tell you, when I go into a place and I read it, some of them are just, they feel very much still alive in 2026, but sometimes they feel very historical, and I think the spirits are kind of, they have a little dust on top of them. They're just a part of what is happening, you know, to that place. So there's differences. I've been to some places like in Europe where you walk in and you're like, whoa, there's somebody here. But sometimes you walk into places, and I have a couple of theories, like we create our own ghosts when we do these mega haunt places that we all go to ghost hunt at every darn day of the week. ask them if they like pizza in the color blue. I just think that we're creating the spiritual energy, if you will. But then I think truly some of the places I've visited that are more ancient, there's just such an impression on what occurred there that it's palpable when you walk in the place. So there is something. The energy that we have never dies. It goes somewhere, right? Or is it right there in front of us?
0: Maybe. I think that there's no one alive right now that I think has considered, well, when I'm gone, I'm going to decide now where I'm going to haunt, right? Mm-hmm. I don't think that you make your preparations in life of what's going to happen to you after. It may just happen. And it may surprise a lot of people where they may end up if that's the case. Unless maybe that's something you guys considered, okay, if I'm going to haunt someplace, this seems like a nice place to haunt.
2: Oh, I told my kids I'm haunting all of them.
0: Oh, yeah, right.
2: Something weird happens. It's just your mother. That'd just be me. But yeah, I mean, I think Kathy, and I think Kathy agrees with me, we kind of believe that when we pass, that you can pretty much go wherever you want as a ghost. You'd be able to haunt wherever you want. I mean, I believe, and I think Kathy believes as well, that when we pass, our soul is gone. Our soul is in heaven or whatever your heaven is. I believe in heaven. But your essence, your spirit, I think can linger and can stay places. And I think that we can go wherever we want, which is why people report ghosts that are like their grandfather or their aunt or their brother who passed away or something. All of a sudden they're having experiences with these ghosts. I think family hauntings and family visitation happens all the time. And I think that is mm-hmm. not by accident. I think that is by the will of both, maybe the recipient and the haunter and the hauntee per se, that you can go where you want and you can haunt who you want. And boy, if that's the case, Kathy and I are going to have a lot of fun in the afterlife.
0: You're already setting up tours.
2: Absolutely.
0: So people can come visit you. A couple of other questions that came in. They wanted to know if you've ever heard of anything going on in Toledo. So I guess a little bit west of where you are in Cleveland.
1: Actually, there's a lot in Toledo. We have a friend who lives in that area named Linda Dix. And Linda has been very involved in the paranormal community out there for a long, long time. And I know she's asked us to come to, what was Linda's? Was that a haunted church?
2: I don't remember.
1: Yeah, I'm pretty sure.
2: Linda's a psychic, so everything's haunted around Linda.
1: Everything is haunted around Linda.
2: she's wonderful, wonderful, wonderful person, too.
1: Yes, but Toledo is, like, really got a lot of, like, 50 documented haunted locations through the whole city. So that there's a lot of history and mystery happening in Toledo. But haunted Toledo... I know there's a book on in Toledo. I think I've seen it from my publisher.
0: I almost feel like if let's say I was everywhere I walked into, I felt something haunted. That would almost be daunting in a way. It would almost be hard. Like or at some point, maybe if you've experienced it so much, it's just like static to you. You just get used to it. That could be a part of it too. Ohio's a weird place. I lived in Ohio. I lived in Lima for many years, and there's a lot of old places there, too. There is just there's something different about Ohio. There's a lot of astronauts that come from Ohio. There's something different about that state, isn't there?
1: I think there is. And I think, you know, we're all in Ohio, we're all crazy enough to talk about ghosts all we want. And, you know, we don't care what you think. But we have so many, all of our large cities are notoriously haunted. Cincinnati, Cleveland, mm-hmm. Toledo, you know, and then we have our little hauntings like in Salem and places like that that are notorious even and have their own mm-hmm. things going on. But there's a lot of history here. And I know she said, you know, the Underground Railroad in Salem, the Underground Railroad is all over in this area in Northeast Ohio. We have a lot of verified sites. So imagine if the walls could talk there, what we would find out.
0: I had an email from Lisa. She said, I met the Haunted Housewives years ago. My first ghost hunt at the Lake County Poor in Paynesville, Ohio, at my first restaurant towards the end, coming down the stairs. I was the last one in line of people coming down the stairs, and I was pushed down the stairs, and no one was behind me. Loved the experience. That was signed by Lisa. So physically speaking, sometimes you can pick up on things, but you're saying sometimes you can get a physical touch, even like what Lisa describes, a shove that can happen.
2: Yeah, what Lisa's talking about is we used to do a lot of ghost hunts at the old Lake County History Center, which was the old poorhouse in Lake County. And we would do these fundraiser ghost hunts a couple times a year for them. And Lisa was one of the lucky guests that was with us that night, one of our nights. And yeah, that happens. But as far as being touched, it's rare, but it does happen. Like now when you see on TV, people getting beat up and thrown across the room and stuff, that kind of stuff is rare. It doesn't happen, but it does happen. In fact, that was one of my most profound experiences when I got touched at the old Mansfield Reformatory, or the Ohio State Reformatory, Mansfield Prison, as it's called, which is in Southern Ohio. And I had a physical scare there. I'll tell you, that one kind of changed my whole attitude about ghost hunting.
0: Oh, wow. Well, we may have to hear about that, but I also want to make sure people have time to call in. So we're going to take some calls in the next hour. Are you ready to hear from listeners?
2: Absolutely.
1: Yeah, for sure.
0: All right. And the physical touch, the things like that happening. When I do a show like this, I always leave my office door open just in case I catch something, like on the other side of the door. And I always look out the door thinking one day when we're talking about this, it will spur something paranormal. Maybe tonight will be that night. Joining us here, the Haunted Housewives, Teresa Argy, Kathy Weber. If you want to call in and ask a question or have a comment or share an experience with them, feel free to do that. Or if you want to email me, RyanRenker@coasttocoastam.com. I'll try to get to as many email questions as I can, but I prefer the phone calls. Those are always better. Don't go anywhere. This is Coast to Coast AM.

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6: I've had a lot of military in my family. It's a big part of what

0: reporters at Joint Base Andrews, Maryland, repeating what he has said before for weeks.
1: Iran has been very, very badly damaged. They've lost everything almost militarily. They've got very little left. They've got some missiles. They've got some drones. They've got some manufacturing ability, not much.
2: Jordan's army saying in a statement Sunday, three missiles launched from Iran fell in several locations in the country. Democratic Senator Mark Warner calling the, quote, war of choice a disaster.
3: It has been a disaster militarily. It has been a disaster in terms of how we're viewed around the world. It has been a disaster to our friends and the allies who question whether we will keep our promises.
2: President Trump now looking to expand the Russian sanctions bill, writing on his social media account, quote, Republicans should add Iran to the bill. Marcus Moore, ABC News, London.
4: Here in Jordan and in other Gulf countries, they are bracing for more attacks and the possibility this war could spread even wider.
0: ABC's Martha Raddatz in Jordan. The U.S. military says the death of a service member in northern Iraq from a controlled detonation of a downed Iranian attack drone. Unidentified remains have been located as the military has searched for a missing service member in Jordan, where two others were killed Friday. You're listening to ABC News.
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0: Police say 10 people were injured, including the suspected shooter Saturday night in the Tucson, Arizona Entertainment District. Officer Frank Magus.
7: There's a number of victims who were struck by gunfire. As I understand, many of them were struck in extremities. However, additional responding officers were able to immediately render aid to them using individual first aid kits.
0: The officer says police body cam footage will help investigators. Somali pirates hijacked a Tanzanian-flagged tanker off Yemen's coast, say security sources. 5.5 magnitude earthquake shook the Andes region of Peru, killing at least 6 people, injuring more than 30, and displacing 300, say Peruvian officials. No word how many are missing. The use of rustic adobe materials in construction in that Andean area has contributed to the greater impact and damage, according to a local civil defense official. Total deaths from the two powerful earthquakes that shook Venezuela last month have risen to more than 5,000. Spain beat Argentina to win the 2026 World Cup, 1-0 in extra time in East Rutherford, New Jersey. A reaction in Madrid. In the not-on-the-AI bandwagon-yet department.
8: Lots of companies implementing artificial intelligence in the workplace. One that's not Major League Baseball. The league is now restricting iPad use in dugouts to prevent AI from influencing decisions. The tablets otherwise have access to video and league-provided data.
0: Our Dave Packer, Chuck Sievertson, ABC News.
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9: Here's your WSGW weatherology forecast. Mostly clear early this morning with a low of 58 degrees. This afternoon, we'll see a few patches of smoke moving through with mostly sunny conditions and a high of 84. South-southwest winds at 15 miles per hour, gust to 25 miles per hour. Tonight, showers and thunderstorms move in with mostly cloudy skies and a low of 68. South-southwest winds at 15 miles per hour, gust to 30. showers and thunderstorms.

0: 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I'm meteorologist Bella Pittman with the WSGW Weatherology Forecast. Right now, it's 61 degrees.
1: Roddy Green on the run, dives, makes a catch. Beautiful play. He had to hustle to the line. He got a good jump.
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1: I am getting so many emails of people recommending haunted sites in Ohio. Ohio may be one of the most haunted states in the country based on just pure volume that I'm seeing in emails right now. If you would like to talk to our guests known as the Haunted Housewives, Teresa Argee and Kathy Weber, feel free to give us a call now. We do have open wildcard lines. Those are for you if you have a comment or question or an experience. It doesn't have to be an experience that happened inside of Ohio. It could be really anywhere. But they have a lot of experience when it comes to haunted locations, lots of intriguing stories with some historical research that goes into it. I like what they said. They like to do a little research to see if the myths are real going into it, because a lot of times maybe the talk up to a building may be a little bit more than the actual history of it. So they want to go in knowing what they're dealing with. I do appreciate that greatly, because if it was me, I would probably go in blind, hearing all the rumors, not knowing any better, and it may influence me from being impartial. I want to know the truth when I walk into a place. So I do respect that. We're going to have some more stories and your comments or questions with the Haunted Housewives. Feel free to give me an email, ryanrecker@coasttocoastam.com. I prefer the phone calls. We do have wildcard lines open right now. We'll get through some of those next on Coast to Coast AM.
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0: And welcome back to Coast AM. Thank you for all the emails coming in. Ryan Recker at coasttocoastam.com is how you can message me. Joining us again, the Haunted Housewives, Teresa Argy and Kathy Weber. Are you ready to take some calls from listeners?
1: Sure. Absolutely.
0: All right. I have a lot of emails here I'm going to try to get to. And it seems like all of our Ohio listeners tonight are emailing me because everyone has a different spot they want to recommend or ask you about. And there's a few of them that seem to be common threads. I think it's pronounced Massillon State Hospital in Ohio. Does that sound familiar?
2: I'm sure they might have got you on that one.
0: Yeah.
2: I'm sure it's a state hospital and it's abandoned. It's haunted. I've never been to Massillon, to the hospital.
0: Yeah. And a lot of these places, I only know about them because of high school football is so big in Ohio that you hear about certain places that have big programs like Massillon. All right, let's go to the phone lines and let's go east of the Rockies. And Don is in Florida. Don, you're on Coast to Coast AM with the Haunted Housewives. Go ahead.
3: Well, yes, hello, Ryan. Wives up. My question is, you know, Ohio, this is indigenous Indian territory before America was America. You know, Ohio with the mounds built in West Virginia. My question is, do you think this has a great effect on what you're actually, you know, studying? You know, there's a long, long history.
0: Okay. Well, they're talking about indigenous people living in areas like Ohio. And, you know, there's a lot of spots that are still named after it. And when you have that angle to it, does it seem to add to your investigations?
2: Well, you have to remember all of the United States was at once Indian or indigenous people lived here. So, yeah, of course. There are still places that have remnants like Moundsville and even places in Ohio and Lake County. They had Whittlesey culture, which is the natives here. So yeah, it is everywhere. And just after those civilizations, they just built on and built on and built on and built on. So there could be layers of hauntings and the land could be, you know, it could hold the essence or the spirit or the memories of everything from back from the first people that were here to the people that were here just a decade or two ago. So, yeah, that would be all of the United States, not just Ohio.
1: Yes. Mm-hmm. We do have the Serpent Mound in Ohio, which is a World Heritage site.
0: Right. Yeah. Let's go to the first-time caller line. And Joe is in New Jersey. Joe, you're on Coast to Coast AM. Go ahead.
4: Yes. Hi, Ryan. Hi, wives. Thanks very much for taking my call. I had a question. I have been a believer in ghosts my entire life, although I'm afraid of them, though. And, you know, that is despite knowing that some are friendly, some are not threatening. I'm afraid of them. I fear them. And I'm wondering if the reason why I've never actually seen one is because in order to see one, you have to be open to it. And I am very much not. I'm closed off. So I was wondering if you had any insight on that kind of thing.
1: I get what you're saying.
2: Yeah. I think it helps to be open to it, to see one. But like I mentioned before, we've been around skeptics who didn't believe at all and had an experience and believed them. I don't think you need to be scared of them. Again, the ghosts that we encounter, at least most of what we encounter, are the spirits of people. So they were no more, no less than you and I. They were just people. But, you know, sometimes those people weren't nice people. And so when you don't have a nice person, you don't have a nice ghost. So that could happen. But as far as being afraid, the only things that I've been afraid of, I don't even think were ghosts of people in that traditional sense that we think of. I think the things that are truly scary, besides maybe a really mean, bad man that became a ghost that's haunting us. The things that are really truly scary, something that could actually mentally, physically, emotionally, spiritually harm you, aren't the ghosts of people. That would be something completely different.
0: Okay.
2: And
0: how
2: that
0: can
2: does
0: you tell?
2: Just like not, I, there's not a lot.
0: There's a few things that you've mentioned. Sometimes it could be a physical touch, or sometimes it could be a sense or a smell. Let's say you're in your home. Are there any things that you would say, okay, if you experience these things, then there might be a spirit in there. There might be a haunting. Are there some telltale signs you can recommend to people listening tonight to, like, for people that may want to experience but haven't experienced it, but maybe they weren't looking for it, maybe they weren't looking for the right things? What are some of the telltale signs?
1: Well, in my case, we have had, since we moved here, had a pretty active house. But most of our silliness that's happened seems to be poltergeist related, meaning I don't know that there's a human being who died who's haunting me. I think that energy, we have things go missing all the time. We have loud noises all the time. We have just the weirdest things going around where things that have been missing for a couple of years suddenly are back. And so there is energy in the house that makes these loud noises and bangs and strange things. Again, I was thinking of the man who is calling, was just calling. Human nature makes us afraid of the unknown. It's just how we are. We're afraid of it. We don't understand it. We don't really know what it is. It's kind of scary. But I think when you try to understand more about the spiritual world or your own beliefs on the spiritual world, it might bring you more comfort than make you fearful. But like our house, yeah, we have a lot of weird things going on here. None of us have really been afraid, though, for whatever reason. Even as my children grew up and moved away, they weren't really afraid of our house. They
2: but
1: just
2: sometimes,
1: said, weird.
2: Sometimes when you walk into a house, like you were saying, can you tell? Are there signs that something might be haunted? Well, sometimes when you walk into a house and you see a whole lot of antiques, that could be a sign that there is something, because sometimes spirits can attach themselves to objects. And we've had that happen where people have called us, I don't know what's happened. All of a sudden I have a ghost and things are happening and I'm hearing bangs and footsteps and voices and things are moving and lights and it's cold spots and I don't know what's going on. And you're like, well, did you have this happen before? And they're like, nope, never happened. Lived here for 20 years. Nothing's ever happened like this. And you're like, And then, you know, you look around and Kathy and I are talking to these people and asking them questions, going, well, what would make something all of a sudden start in this person's house who never had a problem before? And then you look over and you see an antique chair. And you're like, well, how long has that been there? Oh, I just got it a couple weeks ago at an antique shop. Well, that could be a sign. That could be it. So sometimes it's something in the house. Sometimes it's something that happened in the house. Nothing ever happened before. And then somebody passed away in that house. And maybe now that the house seems to be haunted, or even just something really terrible and tragic, some sort of violence that happens, some sort of death or something, that, extreme sadness that happens. And that could give it up. But also, we've walked into houses and you look around, you see Ouija boards and occult symbols and books on witchcraft and ghosts and things like
1: that. Antipsychotics.
2: Or a whole slew of antipsychotics.
1: We've seen that as well.
2: Up on the ceiling, up in the windowsill. So those there are signs that you could be attracting spirits, or you could think you're attracting spirits if it's the case of the medication. But yeah, you bring stuff into your house and you could be opening yourself up to attracting that sort of negative energy, or just energy, maybe not negative, just unusual energy, just by having those things in the house.
0: Yeah, well, you're giving me ammunition next time my wife says, I'm going to go to the thrift store or the antique store and go pick something up. Honey, you don't know what you're welcoming back into the house. You may have saved me some money here. Next, give me an argument to set up with my wife in the future. Let's go west of the Rockies, and Carl is in Hawaii. Carl, you're on Coast to Coast AM. Go ahead.
3: Aloha. Thank you for taking my call. Hey, I got a ghost story. Way back when I first came to Hawaii, straight from Woodstock, it was like 1969, we rented a house in Kaimuki. And we didn't know anything about the area or the history, but it was really cozy and comfortable, a little one bedroom. But one night, you know, after we'd been there a few weeks, it was late, and my friend told me, wow, you walked into the bedroom, and then you came out in midair, flying all the way across the living room until you hit the wall, and then sank to the floor and started convulsing. And so on my side, I don't remember anything except walking into the room and then waking up with my friend like on top of me. And I thought he was shaking me, but he told me later, no, I was convulsing. He was trying to protect my head and stuff. And then years and years later, I find out there's this famous ghost, Kasha, of Kaimuki. And you can Google it. And in 1942, the cops were called, and they said that they were attacked. Two people were screaming, and they said children were levitated by an unseen force.
0: Oh, wow.
3: So I'm pretty sure I got to meet Kasha, and she's known to rip limb from limb. And so I think she was trying to rip my limbs off when my friend was, like, protecting me, actually.
2: Wow. Wow.
0: Okay, you ever hear anything like that?
2: No. I mean, boy, that pales to the stories we were going to tell you about.
1: Yeah,
2: when we that's incredible. But, I mean, I'm sure anything can happen. I'm very glad he wasn't torn limb from limb, because
1: yes,
2: that would be scary. But like I said, Tasha, whatever her name is, that goes, doesn't seem like a very nice person.
1: Uh-uh.
2: And he wouldn't want her in my house either.
1: No.
0: That's such a coast-to-coast thing where you can say something like, I'm glad you weren't torn limb from limb.
2: Yes.
0: Only on this show you get to say something like that. Let's see. How about we go back to the wild card line? And Sparrow is calling in from San Diego, California. Sparrow, go ahead. You're on Coast to Coast AM.
5: Hello, hello. Thank you for answering my call. Good evening, ladies. I had an experience. I had an experience in San Diego. My dad was a Navy captain, and my mom and my dad were both Admiral kids. So we traveled from coast to coast, literally, every 2 years. And we were living down in Coronado, and we didn't really do a lot of vacations and stuff. And for some reason, one weekend, my folks decided to take me and my brother to the Whaley House, which I didn't know anything about. And so I'm, you know, we traveled and went to places like Williamsburg and Jamestown and things, places like that on the East Coast. Well, anyway, so we arrived, and the person that was giving us a tour and telling us about the history took us, you know, told us that it was, I think it was a granary originally, a small building, and people moved into it and they enlarged it, and it eventually became the county seat for San Diego County before it was actually moved to Sacramento. You know, so it was the capital of California at the time. Anyway, this building has since become a courthouse, but in the interim, Mr. Whaley was protecting the property, and they took us up to the rooms and showed us the bedrooms, which were very small beds because people were smaller then. And I remember, you know, thinking about that, and then we all were going downstairs, and on this one particular stair, I had remembered that they had said that there was no smoking allowed, and I distinctly smelled a cigar or pipe tobacco. I think it was cigar. And so I mentioned it, And the what do you call a person that's like giving tours and historical, like the docent?
2: The docent,
1: yeah.
5: Right, told me that I was standing right on the step that Mr. Whaley had defended the house. I think he said it was the 13th step or something. And, you know, of course, it occurred to me that maybe they had some kind of machine that allowed cigar smell to be wafted in. But then years later, I read the book about Jonathan Edwards, where he wrote, it was called One Last Time, and he referred to the experiences that he'd had starting when he was a teenager, and he referred to clairessence, clairvoyance, clairsentience. Mm-hmm. Anyway, I've experienced every single one of those at one time or another in my life and didn't really know where that came from until more recently. Yeah. I found my birth parents. And it turns out that one of my great aunties could converse with dead people and became a nun.
0: Oh, wow. Okay.
5: She became a nun because she was trying to avoid it. Mm-hmm. And as soon as she retired, she didn't go out anymore because she said, according to my half-sister, that she didn't want to talk to them anymore.
0: Oh, I get it. Sparrow, thank you for the call. Okay, so real quick. A couple of things. One thing she just mentioned at the end, can this run in the family? If someone in the family has some sort of sensitivity to this, can they also pick up on it?
1: Oh, I believe it. Yes.
2: Absolutely.
0: Okay.
1: It is right. The smell of... It goes in a family line. Many times it's the women.
0: Oh, I see. And the smell that you can pick up in certain locations, that happens. You get a little taste of someone that maybe used to smoke on a certain step.
2: Smells are very common. Very, very common. Yes, absolutely.
1: Wow. They're almost irrefutable.
2: Yeah.
1: You know,
0: it's interesting because
1: you know that man was smoking a cigar in that house. You know your grandmother's perfume and the different things. It's very, very common and very almost irrefutable when you smell something.
0: Yeah, and that's something you can probably find as part of the research too that would help back up the experience. We're going to take some more calls for the Haunted Housewives. If you have one, feel free to line up now. If you want to email me, Ryan Renker at coasttocoastam.com, Teresa RG and Kathy Weber. Haunted Housewives will continue after this on Coast to Coast AM.

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2: We put our lives on the line for our country. We braved the unknown. We did what we were told. And we lit up.

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1: Wow, these nights, they just go by so fast. 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Ironton, Ohio, the Wright-Patterson Air Force Base, questions about Toledo. 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

0: And welcome back to Coast AM. I'm Ryan Recker. Joining us here, the Haunted Housewives. We have one more segment with them, and if you want to call in and talk about an experience that you've had or ask them a question, Teresa Argee and Kathy Weber, two fantastic people to discuss hauntings with. Are you ready to take some more calls, or do you want to try to get to some emails here? Maybe we can just briefly try to hit a few emails, and you can just give me a quick overview if you are familiar with them. Ironton, Ohio, are you familiar with that spot or anything haunting there?
1: I am not.
2: You know what? I got to say no.
0: Yeah. Okay. One person said, have you ever investigated the Collinwood School fire from 1908?
2: I have. I mean, not on the Collinwood site, but nearby there's a spiritualist church. And I have investigated that church, and it's said that some of the residual energy from the fire is what you're experiencing paranormally at this church I was at. It was a very active night.
0: One other one, and since you said Willoughby, they said it was the inspiration for the Twilight Zone episode, A Stop at Willoughby. Are you familiar with that?
2: Yes, A Stop at Willoughby was a famous Twilight Zone episode where it has truth in it because I can't remember what's the name of the man who did that. I don't remember.
1: Rod Serling.
2: Yes. Serling used to take the train from New York to his home, which is near Cincinnati, and he would go through the Willoughby Depot and he would be writing his stories. And apparently he saw out the window of the train an idyllic lifestyle that was wonderful. And the episode goes on for him saying how he has to get out of the rat race. And the man decides he's going to, you know, get out of the rat race, stop the train. I'm getting off of Willoughby. And the whole play, I shouldn't even tell you, but the whole play on it is he gets off the train. He's in this beautiful setting with all these friendly people and people are fishing and eating ice cream. And then it pans over and it shows you the back of a hearse that says Willoughby and Sons. So that's how he got out of the rat race.
0: Well, it's probably 70 years old now, so I don't think it's spoiling it for anyone.
2: Yes.
0: All right, let's take a couple of calls. I think this is it Shani calling in from Los Angeles, California? You're on Coast to Coast AM. Go ahead.
3: Oh, hi. So I wanted to ask, well, I thought this might have been either a ghost haunting experience or an alien abduction experience. So I was going to ask what you thought. So this is the first night I ever had sleep paralysis, which I had for like, I don't know, 10 years. But the first time I ever got it, I like woke up from a dream that, well, I woke up to the feeling of people jumping at the foot of my bed. And it woke me up out of this horrible dream I was having that I was being dragged out of bed and down the stairs, along the floor and out the front door. And I like woke up and, you know, to my bed shaking, and I tried to like yell at my friends like, hey guys, stop messing with me. But I couldn't move. I was like completely paralyzed. And I finally like broke the sleep paralysis by like wiggling my toes. And so I was really scared. So I jumped out of bed and I ran downstairs because I knew my friend Nika was asleep on my couch. And so I flip on the light and she woke up and she's like, oh my God, thank you for waking me up. I was just having the most horrible nightmare that I was being dragged out of bed and along the floor and out the front door. And I was like, what? So we both experienced the same nightmare at the same time. And, I just didn't know what it was. It sounded like, I thought it was ghosts, but then later when I researched alien abductions, I thought maybe that's what it was.
0: Okay.
1: I know nothing about alien abductions, but that sounds like a ghost to me.
2: Yeah, and I'm thinking it sounds like an alien abduction to me. So, you know, when you okay, both shared the same dream, it had to be something happened, something spiritual happened. I don't know whether we're extraterrestrial beings involved, but something spiritual happened in that moment. And I don't discount what you say.
0: That's a weird thing to do, to have the same dream. I've tried to do that. Some people say they can coordinate their dreams.
2: It's called dreamwalking.
0: I've never been able to do that. I've tried it and just have not been successful with it. That is fascinating for it to happen just accidentally in a way. Scary, too. Let's go to Jerome, first-time caller from Ohio. You're on Coast to Coast AM. Go ahead.
4: Thanks for taking my call.
0: Yep, we got you. What's your story?
4: All right. Well, I actually have two. I am from South Central Ohio, and I did meet the ladies in 23 when George Norrie was doing a live show at the Egyptian in Columbus. Cool. I have two ghost stories, but I don't know if you'll get time to get to both of them because I know you're pressed for time, so I'm going to get to the most poignant one that happened here in Ohio. When I was about 13 years old, I was granted the ability to stay in our house in Ohio. We have two houses, one here and one in Texas. And while I was here, and that's the house I'm actually currently residing in, I kept seeing a friend of my father's coming towards the house. And I thought, well, any minute he's going to ring the doorbell and I'll tell him, you know, I'm here, but they're not here and all of that. Well, it kept happening, almost like a repeated loop. It would happen time and time and time again. I could clearly almost see this man that was my father's friend. He wore coveralls and he wore a ball cap, and he would walk towards the door, but he would never ring the bell. And it would happen day over day over day, and it became almost annoying. So when my parents did come to the house, because I got a little bit of a head start, so I got to, you know, be my own boss for a few weeks there, I told my mother about it. She said, well, I've seen that too. And she said she thought it was a man wearing a fedora hat and a long coat. And we assumed for many years that it must have been some kind of weird trick of the light, a car going by that, you know, hit a reflector off of one of the signs and made this casted shadow that would come up the driveway and come towards the door. Mm-hmm. So this happened in the 80s. And then by the time we got to the 90s, you know, I hadn't come to Ohio very often, but my mother had adopted these two Cocker Spaniel dogs, were her pets. And she said one afternoon, wouldn't you know, that apparition or that whatever it was coming to the door. And the dogs went to the door as if somebody was coming to the door. And that clued my mother in that this was not just a trick of the light. This was not just the way a car went by and hit a signpost and reflected or something. That's when we knew something was really happening. So for a few years there, we just kind of laughed it off. And then one afternoon, my mother happened to be at the local library and read up on the history of the town we live in. Now, we live between a railroad track and a campground. And back in the 1920s, that campground had lodging. Mm-hmm. So she was reading in the history, and there was a man who got off the train, walked towards the campground, presumably going for lodging. And before he got there, he got mugged and killed.
0: Oh, boy. Boy. Yeah. All right, Jerome. I hear stories like that, and it's like when you can back it up with history and you find those things on public record, that makes it a little bit more creepy and gives a little bit more credibility to it. Let me get your thoughts on this, Teresa and Kathy. All right. When you could go back and look at newspaper clippings and you can find, okay, something happened here, man, that if you didn't get a chill down the back of your spine at first, you'd certainly get it after reading a newspaper article that describes exactly what you're talking about.
1: That is the most validating thing when we can find history, written history or confirmation or a record in a newspaper or an older book or library. When we can find confirmation of what we've experienced or what people are saying and put a name to a face or to a being, that's wonderful. That's validating. That is, we love that. We love that so much.
0: Mm-hmm. I think that sometimes when you see those newspaper clippings, They're a little bit more accessible now than they used to be. People archive them. There's archives, even the newspaper archives. Sometimes they're behind a paywall, but still, you can go to your local library a lot of times and find these things, which make it a lot easier. It was a little bit harder to research these things back in the day, but I think the internet's made it a lot easier. Let's go back to the phone lines. In the wild card line, Angela is in Ohio. You're on Coast to Coast AM. Go ahead.
5: Hi. I'm so excited to talk to you guys.
0: Great. Go ahead.
5: Hello?
0: Yes, hello. We got you.
5: Okay. Well, I have a ghost story for you. I live in a rural small town in Ohio, and we had just moved to a very old house, my husband and I, with four children from the age of 6 to 12. And they weren't excited about the move, but they thought it was neat, and there was some land and some water. So when we got into the house, the closets were so small, and we needed furniture like armoires or cabinets and things like that. Mm-hmm. So I found an auction that was in a nearby small town also, and I told my husband, let's go to that auction and see if we can find some wardrobe. So we went. It was a huge, big mansion up on this hill, and it looked like a haunted house. It was beautiful, but, no one lived there, and they had the empty rooms. Some of the big, nicer pieces were inside. They had a lot of the big furniture moved outside, and our mouths were watering, so we're going to find so much stuff. So we decided we were going to split up and write down four things that we both liked, and then when we met back, we kind of agree on it, and then when they would be up, we'd bid on those things. So the one thing I found was this huge, big organ. It was beautiful, and I just thought, oh, you can't put clothes in that, and I thought, we don't need that, but there was a huge, big room, a great room in the house, and the ceilings are like 30 feet high. It's just a big room, and I thought, oh, this would be a neat piece to have. So I put that on my list, and when my husband and I met back up, he had that on his list, too. And he said, oh, my gosh, if it's not a fortune, let's just bid on it and see what happens. So it goes on, and it got down to one man and us bidding on this. Mm-hmm. And then all of a sudden he stops and says, oh, wait a minute, how tall is that organ? And when they told him, he goes, okay, I'm out, because it won't fit. So we got the organ, and then we didn't really think that we would get it. But we looked at each other like, oh, my gosh, we got that organ. You know, I don't know if we really wanted it. So then after the auction, we were getting back to our car, and the two people ran up to us and said, oh, wait, are you all the ones that just bought the organ? And it was from a local newspaper, and we said, yes. And they said, oh, well, did you guys know it's haunted?
0: No, nobody
5: said anything to us. And then so my husband was just teasing me. He goes, oh, you've always wanted to see a ghost. Now maybe you'll get to see one. And just we were laughing about it. But they stood there and interviewed us for a while, and, they were sort of looking at us like, good luck, and walked away. And we didn't know anything about this family in this house, and evidently this the two reporters did. So anyway,
0: we got to hurry up, Angela. We only got about 30 seconds, so real quick.
5: Okay, so we get the organ home, and only on the nights that my husband would be late at work, we started hearing pounding in between the walls. Mm-hmm. And then the kids would get all nervous, or it sounded like someone was banging on the door. My cat would be looking up at something and then just meow and jump away. And then one night I was on the floor in my daughter's room looking into the kitchen, and she wanted me to stay in there while she did homework. So I was laying on the floor looking in a magazine and looking in toward the kitchen, and I put my youngest two upstairs to bed, and they wanted to sleep in the same room because they weren't used to the house yet. I said, fine. But I said, do not get out of bed or that's it. So then I look into the kitchen, and this little boy was bent over and running under the counter height
6: and he was bent over and running and looked right at me and ran past me and just chilled went over my body because he had dark hair and he had an outfit on that looked like an old timey rounded collar, a little bow, you know, that kind of like knicker type things. But I didn't want to believe that I saw that, so I jumped up and started, you know, scolding my son, saying, I told you not to get out of bed, and blah, blah, blah. Then all the kids come out of their rooms because I just wasn't a yeller. And they said, Mom, what's wrong? Why are you yelling? And I said, because I told them not to get out of bed. So I ran upstairs, and they all followed me, and my son was sound asleep.
0: Yeah.
6: Knew, and they all kind of knew, too. But
0: all right, Angela, I'm so glad you shared that. But for the sake of time, I got to get your reaction. Haunted housewives, when you hear things like that, when you actually see something that could fool you to be a human being, that's like a whole different level, it seems like.
1: It is. And that's why we warned you about bringing antiques in.
2: I was going to say, there's the story for your wife, Ryan.
1: Yeah.
0: Yeah. No organs, no anything from an antique shop. Wait, banging on the wall. Do you hear that a lot? Bangs, things like that?
2: Yes, we do.
1: Yeah.
0: I don't know. I looked it up real quick.
1: Steps. Yep.
0: In Ohio, if you're selling a property, you are not legally obligated to disclose that it's a haunted location. Should that change, though? Do you think that home sellers should disclose these things to future home buyers?
1: I absolutely do. I think that they're missing out on a great marketing opportunity because I think that would make the house more valuable. The blighted property law, but that's more so if there was a death in the house or a toxic explosion or gas leak or something. Yeah. But yeah, I think saying a house is haunted makes it more marketable and more valuable.
0: Okay. Well, I want to make sure people know how to look you up. Maybe they're in the Ohio region. You're doing a ghost walk sometime soon or anything like that. They wanted to follow up with you guys. Where can they go?
2: Well, we have a couple places. 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
0: 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I have to say, this has been fascinating. Lots of great stories. Next time I visit friends and family in Ohio, I'll be thinking, okay, I wonder if that place is haunted. Teresa Argy and Kathy Weber, thank you so much for joining us on Coast to Coast AM. We'll be right back.
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14: From ABC News, I'm Chuck Severson. The air attacks against Iran that resumed Sunday evening for a ninth straight night led to Iran firing missiles towards Jordan. That risked widening the war into neighboring Israel. A U.S. official confirming that U.S. fighter jets stationed in the United Kingdom and Germany being sent to the Mideast. There are 50,000 U.S. troops in the Mideast. ABC's Allison Kosick.
15: We control the strait.
16: With the tensions increasing, there's no sign
17: that... F-16s from Germany and stealth F-35 fighters from Britain are being sent, along with aerial refueling capabilities. The State Department...

0: talked to reporters at Joint Base Andrews, Maryland, repeating what he has said before for weeks and mentioning the Strait of Hormuz.
1: We control the Strait. They don't control anything. So we'll see what happens, but we hit them very hard again tonight.
0: The analytics firm Kepler says that crossings through the Strait have been at their lowest level in 3 weeks. The U.S. military says the death of a service member in northern Iraq from a controlled detonation of a downed Iranian attack drone. Unidentified remains have been located as the military has searched for a missing service member in Jordan, where two others were killed in an Iranian strike on Friday. Oil prices are higher again as the war escalates. National average of a gallon of regular gasoline is $3.96, according to Gas Buddy, up 14 cents from last week. 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
4: After a weekend of severe weather in the Northeast, another round of strong storms taking aim at the Southeast. The tri-state taking the brunt on Saturday. Streets turned to canals, cars pushing through the floodwaters. In Woodside, Queens, residents wading through knee-deep water.
0: ABC's Morgan Norwood. Spain beat Argentina 1-0 in New Jersey to be the 2026 World Cup champs. Mounting pressure, ABC's Alex Brochet.
5: New York became the first state to halt construction of new large data centers, the governor imposing a one-year moratorium. In Granbury, Texas, just outside of Fort Worth, residents have filed petitions to recall their mayor and several city council members after the city annexed property for a new data center site. The debate now making its way to Washington. President Trump blasted the move by New York's governor, Trump touting one of the biggest driving forces in the future for jobs are data centers. Both the taxes and jobs amount to liquid gold.
0: While enthusiasm for AI might be high on Wall Street,
6: investors will be looking to see if AI-related shares recover after sinking Friday on fears of overvaluation and Chinese competition. Earnings season continues after hearing from banks last week. This week, the focus shifts to tech, industrial, and consumer giants like Tesla, Alphabet, Intel, IBM, General Motors, and Verizon.
0: ABC's Dave Packer, Chuck Sievertson, ABC News.
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7: Here's your WSGW weatherology forecast. Mostly clear early this morning with a low of 58 degrees. This afternoon, we'll see a few patches of smoke moving through with mostly sunny conditions and a high of 84. South-southwest winds at 15 miles per hour, gust to 25 miles per hour. Tonight, showers and thunderstorms move in with mostly cloudy skies and a low of 68. South-southwest winds at 15 miles per hour, gust to 30. Showers and thunderstorms continue on Tuesday. I'm meteorologist Bella Pittman with the WSGW weatherology forecast. Right now, it's 60 degrees.
8: Roddy Green on the run, dives, makes the catch. Beautiful play. He had to hustle to the line. He got a good jump.
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1: That's a CCR song, and we had that as a recommendation from a listener. We thought this is the perfect song to play for our guest, author Paul Blake Smith, who was born and raised in Cape Girardeau, Missouri. And he has a book that came out called The UFO Bombshell Before Roswell. Kind of rhymes. It says Missouri's UFO Crash and Cover-Up. And I have to say, part of the idea of a UFO crash and cover-up before Roswell, I think, gives it a little bit more credibility, because there's a lot of sensational things that happen after Roswell, people saying they seen things, maybe they did, maybe they didn't. But when you start to get the idea that, okay, it's out there and people know about it, then sometimes people think they see something and it's really not. They might get some false positives. John, by the way, is the one that emailed me. I had to look up his name. That song from CCR for the bumper music came out of the sky. So our guest is going to talk about the UFO crash in 1941. This is like 6 years before Roswell. And it's well documented, and some really strange things. They didn't know exactly what they were documenting at the time, in a way. And people like Paul go out there and say, wait a minute, I wonder if this is what they were talking about. And we're going to talk some UFOs, Missouri, in Roswell and before Roswell, coming up after the break. If you have an email for me, RyanRecker at coasttocoastam.com is how you do it. Don't go anywhere.
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0: And welcome back to Coast AM. I'm Ryan Recker. If you want to email me, RyanRecker at coasttocoastam.com. I do check the emails, and I try to respond to those when I have some time in between the breaks, so feel free to do that. Author Paul Blake Smith, born and raised in Cape Girardeau, Missouri, wrote a book about a potential UFO crash that happened in April of 1941. And if you recognize that date, 41, it's long before Roswell. Paul Blake Smith, thank you for joining us on Coast to Coast AM.
1: Well, thanks for having me on. It's my pleasure. And I want to know who briefed John Fogerty of Creedence Clearwater Revival way back in the 60s, because he's got the story down in that bumper music right there.
0: Isn't that something? Well, yeah. When I think of Cape Girardeau, the first thing I think of is Rush Limbaugh. Being in the radio industry, you have to recognize that being the place where Rush Limbaugh's from. But when you start to talk about UFO crashes and things, there's a lot of history in Cape Girardeau. Let's kind of start there. It's 1941. Something happens. And what is reported at that time that kind of tips you off that something extra strange may have happened?
1: At the time, nothing was allowed to be in the newspaper. The military arrived on the crash scene that night and said, "This never happened. This is a matter of national security. You're never to speak of this again." Fortunately, wow, a few people did, and we have the story as best we can piece together today. It was squashed pretty heavily at the time. But I found a newspaper article in the Cape Girardeau newspaper for Friday, April 25th, which may well be the morning after. It's about a big Mitchell B-25 airplane that was circling over and over Cape Girardeau, and as if they were searching for something. And a follow-up article a week later said it came directly from the Air Force headquarters, or in those days Air Corps, at what we call Wright-Patterson Air Force Base in Ohio. And they claimed that, well, it was just a little test flight. And of all the places in the whole country, they just happened to go to Cape Girardeau, Missouri. So if you flash forward 6 more years to the Roswell story, you do a little digging there, and it says a number of accounts claim that a bomber airplane was used from the Roswell Army Air Base, where they loaded the debris and the bodies and the disc from the Roswell crash and flew it to Wright-Patterson Air Force Base in Dayton, Ohio. So was that a kind of copy of the Cape Girardeau template, where this gigantic, noisy airplane was even reported in the paper? Obviously, the newspaper reporter did not write about the UFO crash. Maybe he didn't even know about it. But they did report on this very unusual plane that was circling around the city. And people thought, are we about to be attacked by our own Air Force?
0: Wow. I find interesting a few things, at least being in the radio industry or, I guess, media broadcast, where the government steps in and tells you not to report something. That still happens to this day in some ways. You know, we saw in recent years how tech companies were getting visits from government officials and things. But when the government steps in and tells you not to report something, if you're a good journalist, you ignore that. And luckily, there were some reports that got through, if they were reached by the government or not. But when you talk about the Wright-Patterson Air Force Base, that's a long way from Cape Girardeau. So I don't know why they would go so far out of their way for any type of testing or, you know, drills, things like that. So you start to see things like that getting reported, and you have some testimonies of people on the field that saw things. What were some of those things that they saw?
1: The key eyewitness was a pastor in Cape Girardeau from downtown. He said he was called that night of the crash and told, "It looks like an airplane's gone down in a farm field, and we need someone to provide some spiritual comfort." So this was Reverend William G. Huffman, and he later told his family when he arrived back in the house that night, he said, "You know that phone call I got earlier in the evening? Well, I went with an associate of the police department out to this crash site outside of town. Only it was not an airplane. There was this round disc that had cracked open, and someone had pulled out from this disc three small human-like beings with huge round heads and big black eyes and tiny little dots for nostrils and a little slit for a mouth. Very creepy looking, with crinkly, wrinkly skin is the best way I can describe it. We don't know to this day if that was its epidermis, its skin, or a flight suit, or the two had melded. But it's apparent that to Reverend Huffman that the two on the ground that he saw were dead, and a third that he knelt over and held by the wrist was still barely breathing, and it just expired right in front of him, and he let go of the wrist, and it was like this floppy rag doll. It had no life left in him at all. So this had to have been incredibly traumatic, and I'm sure the idea passed through his mind as a Christian pastor. Are these demons from another world? Are we being attacked? It had to have been just staggering, because we had no TV shows or movies or, books or mainstreaming of extraterrestrials in those days. We were still 8 months out from being involved in World War II. So,
0: when there's no reference point, you're right.
1: Yeah, it had to have been just shocking, and he probably never forgot it the rest of his life. So he got up from kneeling next to this one dead alien and went over and saw the inside of the spaceship that was nearby. People had lanterns and flashlights and car headlights, and a blaze was going around the farm field that the Cape Girardeau Fire Department was there fighting. He said, I also saw the Cape police in uniform. I also saw the county sheriff, and that's a key participant in this, because his brother was an executive in the Army Air Corps training program of pilots in Sikeston, Missouri, about 35 miles to the south. A very fine citizen sleuth named Linda L. Wallace put together many clues that point to the Sikeston Air Corps training program having assembled and driven up to Cape Girardeau. Probably all it took was one quick phone call between the sheriff and his brother to get mm-hmm. them to this crash site so quickly that night.
0: Wow. I think there's a few things that are interesting there. One, when you talk about a reverend, you hope that they would tell the truth and that they right. would give you an accurate description. They wouldn't be lying for the sake of telling a story. But the other side of it is you have other witnesses there on the site, and there's no reference point to any UFO, anything prior to that. So if, let's say, people are familiar with this story, they're familiar with Roswell, they could easily tell a similar story, and they would be able to kind of fake it if they wanted to. There, it seems like you wouldn't be able to fake a story like this. It would be so out of the ordinary that it kind of gives a little credence in a way that he would be telling the truth.
1: Right. This is a conservative Christian, a Baptist, and he had everything to lose if this story got out. He would have been thought of as crazy or unpatriotic because they were sworn to secrecy. So he told his family that night, I'm going to tell you this once, and I'm never going to speak of this again. He was really rattled. They asked, where have you been? Why are you so pale and like trembling? So he told the story, and his family remembered it, and his granddaughter reported it in the 1990s. So that's a key factor. And once it was reported, there was a Cape Girardeau retired fireman who came forward. He had stage 4 cancer, and he says, you know, this story about Reverend Huffman and the aliens, I want to tell you that story is entirely true, that I was there helping to fight the fire. The military arrived on the scene. They caught me trying to pocket a piece of shrapnel or debris from the crash, and they chewed me out, forced me to hand it over, and then they kicked me out of the crash site. And he said, I felt like I was being watched around town to see if I would get any revenge, I guess. And he said his phone was tapped. He was sure of it in the aftermath of the crash. So, that's another little piece of the puzzle that gives it credence.
0: Well, when you have, police and some other people there, just people that witnessed the crash site, what about photographs? Did anyone, other than giving an oral history of what happened, take any photographs?
1: According to Reverend Huffman, there was at least one newsman there using his big news camera, with the flashbulbs going off, as we see in movies or documentaries about the media at that time. And he was taking pictures. But at one point, Reverend Huffman said, I stood up, and nearby, two local men picked up one of the aliens, held him under the arm, and posed for that photographer. However, he didn't use his big speed graphic camera. He pulled out a small brownie box camera and took one shot and walked away. Now, I have a distant relative in Cape Girardeau. He was a news photographer and reporter by the name of Garland D. Fronebarger, who was nicknamed One Shot Frony. He would take one photograph and walk away. That was his, you know, method of operation. Even my mom, when she was in Cape Girardeau in college in the 1950s, said One Shot Frony took a picture of her and her roommates for some sort of college event, and he just walked away. So, you know, that was a personal touch that, yeah, he really did do this, supposedly to save on film. But can you imagine having the story of the Millennium right in front of you? You take one picture and you walk away.
0: Yeah, no kidding. Well, whatever happened to that photo?
1: Reverend Huffman said about 3 weeks after the crash, that photographer showed up on his front doorstep and said, I have a copy of this photo, and I want you to have a copy because I remember you were there. So Reverend Huffman wasn't too thrilled because you weren't supposed to talk about the crash, and this would be a hot potato if anyone ever found it. You know, he'd be in hot water. But he took it and gave it to his son, who stored it away, and then the son moved to Kansas, where they would get the photo out at family get-togethers and dinner parties. And that's where Reverend Huffman's granddaughter saw the photo in the early 50s. She said she saw it about a dozen times. And she said it was just as described, this big bulbous-headed alien being propped up by two local men. Really creepy, unforgettable. And one day a neighbor came over and said, I know something about photography, and I've got a friend who knows about biology and zoology. I'll just take that photo to him, and we'll look it over. And the man skipped town within a few days. By the end of the week, he was gone and never returned the photo. And it turns out he was in Army intelligence during the war. So he may have seen something that you would normally scoop up if you were in intelligence operations. And there goes the proof.
0: Ah, that's tough. That's when you hear things like that, that's believable. But then you're, you know, a little red flag in the back of your mind pops up and say, likely story. So people describe these things in propping up bodies. That, to me, seems almost unrealistic in a way. If I were to go to a crash site, I don't know if I would pose with corpses. Like, that seems like that would be a little bit too far for people that may be unaware of what they were looking at. So do you ever hear parts of these stories and you're a little skeptical and you start looking into them more? How do you handle parts like that?
1: I find it pretty believable. These were simple farm folks who might pose with a prize pig, you know, or some of their, know, their livestock or something, or with their family. And they found the find of the century and wanted to be in on this, you know, thinking this is going to be news all over the world. I want my picture on the front page of every newspaper in the world. So they probably proudly posed. And, it's also true that the photographer who snapped that photo may have been low on film. He could have wanted more, but when the military came in, they took his big speed graphic camera and took the film and his notes and told him, you're not to write about this. But he kept the little brownie camera in his pocket. And so that's how that got sneaked out of the site and becomes part of the legend.
0: I get it. Well, it's also someone that works in media. When you're there to do a job, you just do the job. So if you snap a photo and you think you got what you needed, you move on to the next thing. That is not uncommon, and that is just part of the profession. So that doesn't surprise me at all. One shot and leaving. I think that's just the nature of a lot of photographers or people that worked in newspaper back then. What about the stories that you start to research? So you have family members that witnessed this photograph. You have people that were from the town that witnessed this themselves. They all give their testimonies. They seem to align with each other. That, I think, gives a lot of credence to a story when you have different people telling different accounts and all the accounts line up. So when did you start researching this, and did you ever get a chance to talk to any of the original witnesses?
1: Just barely. Almost everyone from 85 years ago is deceased, and in so many cases, I found that their children are also gone. So the story was in real danger of dying out. I did talk to one elderly lady who said, I lived on a farm not too far from the crash site, and I remember the adults standing around talking excitedly about, quote, this, you know, she didn't try to push herself into the story, but she says, I remember distinctly, and I've read a few other accounts of people that said, my grandparents used to talk about this. Oh, how I wish I had paid more attention to this talk of an alien crash, but I was just a kid at the time. So again, wow, we have little bits and pieces that confirm the tale.
0: Yeah. And let me mention too, we've seen some documents come out in recent years and in months when the Department of War said they're going to be declassifying certain documents. So there's always these different waves of documents that have been declassified. Have you ever found a reference to this in any of those documents that may talk about some of the events you're describing?
1: Yes, I highly recommend folks go to www.majesticdocuments.com by Ryan S. Wood, where he's got a number of eye-popping government documents that refer to either crashed aerodynes, lenticular aerodynes, the jargon of the era, or little disks and, you know, bodies that had been recovered. And there's a couple that mention from FDR, Oval Office memos, that rather obliquely refer to these celestial wonders that have come to us, and forming a non-terrestrial science and technology committee in the aftermath of the Cape Girardeau crash. Well, what else could be, you know, non-terrestrial technology, you know, not just an asteroid that lands on Earth? I think we know what we're talking about here. A scientific committee to naturally start digging into the recovered remains of the bodies and the ship.
0: Yeah. And I know that you wrote about this, the UFO bombshell before Roswell, and people can look up your book, Paul Blake Smith. And this happened 1941. Roswell happened in 1947. There's a pretty big gap in between that. So this is, really early take. As far as you can tell, is this one of the first documented UFO crashes?
1: Right. I know there's the Aurora claim of 1897, but two UFO investigators, Kevin Randles and Bill Burns, have looked into that Texas story, and they have decided there's nothing there. It was not extraterrestrial. So Cape Girardeau may be the first.
0: Ooh. All right. We're going to take a break, and I do want to talk more about military. I want to talk about government. Future U.S. presidents that may have passed through the crash site wanted to learn more about themselves that way. And we're going to take some of your questions in the next hour or two. But if you want to email me, Ryan Recker at coasttocoastam.com. Our guest is author Paul Blake Smith, the UFO bombshell before Roswell. Don't go anywhere on Coast to Coast AM.

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1: And welcome back. I love hearing stories and sometimes how it ramps into the media where government agents show up, the men in black, perhaps, and tell you not to report on something. The book's called The UFO Bombshell Before Roswell, and the author is Paul Blake Smith.

0: Smith. You can find his work online, and you can find his book, too. One of the things he mentioned is that sometimes you learn about these things because there may be a rogue journalist or someone that writes into a newspaper, maybe didn't know that the government didn't want you talking about it. However it is, the story got out there. More than just word of mouth, there are documented parts of history in newspapers. And I saw a story at coasttocoastam.com that the newspaper that broke the Roswell UFO story is shutting down. So this in Cape Girardeau happened in 1941, and the Roswell happened July in 1947. So newspapers play a very important part in preserving history. Sad to see the newspaper that broke the Roswell UFO story is shutting down. Not sure this newspaper in Cape Girardeau, if it's still operating. Maybe I'll ask Paul Blake Smith that coming up after the break. If you want to email a question, RyanRecker@coasttocoastam.com is how you do it. And you should become an insider. 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Become an insider. Log in. You have downloadable podcasts. I mean, this dates back years and years. There's the Art Bell Vault and older shows for streaming, classic shows, news articles, show recaps, the ability to filter by maybe the topic you're researching or the host if you want to listen. Maybe you just enjoy it when I'm doing the show and you want to hear some older ones. I would be honored if you did that. Become an insider, and you can filter that way through the app or at coasttocoastam.com. All right, we're going to continue with Paul Blake Smith coming up after the break. Don't go anywhere.
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0: And welcome back to Coast AM. There's a book called The UFO Bombshell Before Roswell, Missouri's 1941 UFO Crash and Cover-Up. Author Paul Blake Smith joining us. And I'm getting some emails. Maybe I'll try to get to some of those questions later, Paul. But can you talk about some of the coincidences around this Cape Girardeau incident from 1941? Because it seems like there's a couple of different U.S. presidents that may have passed through there or were made aware of. Can you maybe talk about the connection of the one future president that went through that area before the crash?
7: Yeah, it's very strange, but Senator Harry Truman was up for re-election in 1940 and not supported by President Roosevelt. He wanted another Democrat to win that position. But Harry won anyway, and while he was traveling through the Cape Girardeau area, he went south to farmland near our two airports. And he was there to look them over to see if they were worthy of being approved for funds. So he probably passed right through the area of the crash 5 months before it happened. And in the aftermath of the crash, a few years after, Harry Truman was very strangely handpicked by FDR to be on the ticket in 44 and become the next U.S. president because Roosevelt knew he was very sick and was not going to make it through his next term. And that's exactly what happened. Did knowledge of the crash vault Truman ahead of the line? It's certainly possible. He would need no briefing. He was the Grand Master Freemason of the state of Missouri, and FDR was a 32nd degree hardcore Freemason. So there was a bond there also.
0: Yeah. And, you know, it's fascinating because sometimes celebrities get involved in this too, and I've heard stories about Jackie Gleason showing interest and crash sites or presidents taking them to show them what's been gathered. So you ever heard of stories where, let's say, celebrities get involved, like a Jackie Gleason, for example, in connection to a crash like this?
7: Well, not the Cape Girardeau crash, but I have written an entire book that's been signed up to become a future movie called The Nixon Gleason Alien Encounter. That was February of 1973. But there was a celebrity of sorts that knew about the crash, evidently, in 41. FDR's Secretary of State, Cordell Hull, a very famous man, was at the Washington, D.C. Capitol building with his cousin, an Ohio pastor, who once again had everything to lose and nothing to gain by passing along this story that they were, Hull swore Reverend Holt to secrecy, then took him down under the Capitol where they saw in a storeroom three glass jars with three dead aliens in them and boxes of metal debris, you know, as if it was a spaceship that was pieced together, or not pieced together, actually. The sections were apart and very lightweight in nature. So Reverend Holt went home and told his daughters sometime later, and they repeated the story in the late 1990s before they passed away. And so it was an exact match, the description of what was kept in this storeroom. And Freemasons like Harry Truman and FDR have a great, great reverence and respect for the Capitol building. So in the days before the Pentagon and the CIA and the NSA, where else would you store these amazing items where they could be guarded by DC police, Capitol police? And the Army had a liaison office down under the Capitol right nearby. So it made a lot of sense to put them there for a while.
0: Wow. You know, I've heard the stories about Jackie Gleason, and it's so fascinating that you mentioned that you have other projects kind of looking at Hollywood and how sometimes presidents are enamored by the star power that's, hey, let's go check this out. Let me show you something cool. How come no one ever says that to me? Like, let's go check out this really cool thing. No one's ever offered to show me a crash site alien. But I understand, at least now, that we have the Department of War. They're releasing documents. They're putting some videos out. They're saying, draw your own conclusions, because they're not drawing their own. But even Vice President J.D. Vance said that one of his priorities, he wants to go to Roswell and check it out for himself, even though he hasn't done it. That would be the first thing that I would do if I was a high-ranking government official with clearance. I would go check this out. I would want to know what's in Ohio and Dayton at the Air Force Base. I would want to know what's at the archives underneath in Washington, D.C. That would be like a top priority for me. Where would you want to go if you had top clearance? What would be the first thing you would do with it?
7: Yeah, if they ever contact you, please do contact me, because I've never seen a UFO or an alien. I'm not going to make anything up. Where would I want to go today? It's tough to tell after all these years where they would be storing this material, the files, photographs, film footage. I just wish we had agencies that are willing to release this. It's disconcerting to know the CIA went into the Department of Homeland Security offices recently, their overseer, and just took off, maybe at armed gunpoint, with these boxes of super secret documents and just stole them from the Department of Homeland Security. Supposedly they were related to UFOs. I don't know if that's true, but if so, that goes to show you the level of secrecy continuing that our government in its deepest, darkest forms of black ops and state secrets that have been kept for 85 years, they don't want to give them up. President Trump issued that proclamation on February 19th, the exact anniversary date of the Eisenhower encounter and the Nixon-Gleason encounter. Coincidence? I don't know.
0: Right. There is a silver lining to this because they could have just destroyed these things and no one would know. But when you talk about some of these different letters where they're trying to research and understand the technology, I guess the silver lining is they didn't destroy it because they thought there was some value in studying it. So maybe they still exist somewhere that we'll be able to get it at some point. Which, by the way, the other presidents were involved. Wasn't there a scientist that wrote a letter to President Reagan? So this would have been, 40 years after the fact.
7: Right. Edward Teller was a friend of Ronald Reagan back in the 60s, and he wrote a letter in the early 80s after Reagan assumed office. And in the letter, here's a sentence, I'll read it directly. A menace greater than nuclear arm race exists. It does not originate here on Earth, but comes from space itself. A danger was perceived in 1939, only 2 years before a UFO was captured and Pearl Harbor. Now, gee golly, what was a UFO that we captured 2 years after 1939? I think that's yet another piece of the puzzle, another confirmation that Cape Girardeau was a very real event. It just keeps getting overshadowed by Roswell.
0: Right. Okay. So we all have the eyes on Roswell. And I think because there's a base there. So in Cape Girardeau now at this crash site, what's there? Is there anything left?
7: I don't think so. There is a story that someone posted online in a forum that said my grandparents owned and farmed the crash site, that farm from 1941. They wouldn't tell me much about it, so I flew there as an adult and talked to the old farmer who had purchased the property from my grandparents sometime, I think, after the war, he said. And the farmer said he wasn't aware of any spaceship crash. However, he was digging a cistern, a big tank, to install in the ground, and he found these weird strips of metal. They couldn't be cut or bent, and they had strange hieroglyphic-type imprints or pictograms or logos in the metal. And he said he collected them all, and he stored them in his barn, and then he tore that down a few years before this young man arrived to question him. And he says he won't tell me what he's done with the debris, but this would be, of course, solid gold. If someone could bring this forward, it would be proof positive that this really did happen. Maybe in a bank vault or stored in somebody's attic somewhere. Someone's got a piece of debris like that fireman tried to smuggle out, or a photograph or a report or a diary that he wrote. I'm still mildly optimistic that someone will come forward as the dam breaks and more government files are released. Even though it's been mighty slow so far, the film footage released has not been very impressive, has it?
0: Well, kind of, yes and no. I'm impressed that they are releasing something. I like that. But sometimes you look at it and you say, okay, there could be another explanation for this. You just don't know what it is. It's nothing solid. But I will say that when you're watching something move consistently, they're not balloons in the air. Like the wind would make it look different if it was something that was getting pushed by an air current. This looked like it was, there's a lot of things that look like it's propelled by something. So people draw their conclusions. I think it is kind of neat to see some of these, but it's not the smoking gun that you're waiting for. Something else I was going to talk about, Cape Girardeau. Sometimes you hear about these encounters where there's crash sites, and along with it is radiation. So did anyone at that crash site that you know of have any sort of exposure to anything that would have been harmful to their health?
7: I checked the Cape Girardeau newspapers. They actually have little bits of society columns on people who've grown ill and had been hospitalized, if it was sent to a columnist. I haven't noticed anything in particular that is a red flag. I did read one like online comment that there is a radiated area of someone who had a farm in that vicinity that might have been the crash site, and it was just so darn vague. It's an interesting concept that maybe vegetation to this day doesn't grow, but I've checked aerial photos, you know, Google Earth, satellite Earth, and I don't see anything too smoking gunnish, if you want to call it that. I wish someone would come forward and say, I own the farm where the crash occurs, but the whole world would descend on this farm. So even if I knew the site, I'm not telling anyone. I don't want people's private home and their business trampled upon by sightseers and people digging around in the soil. It would just be madness.
0: Right. Okay. I would feel that would be what I would do. I would probably spend a week trying to find anything, even though we're so many years removed from it. I almost feel like there could be something left there, but you don't want people going on your property and, you know, digging stuff up. I get that too.
7: Right.
0: When I think of Cape Girardeau, the first thing as a radio broadcaster that comes to mind is Rush Limbaugh. And I know this would have happened before he was born, but is there any evidence that perhaps Rush Limbaugh was aware and knew about this? Did this influence him at all, this crash site?
7: Well, I had a pretty good arm as a little boy, so they made me a pitcher in Little League, and my umpire for many a game was this big beefy guy named Rusty. Rusty saw he was on local Cape Girardeau radio, and you know him better as Rush Limbaugh. He was calling the balls and strikes. But he had to leave Cape Girardeau to become famous, and he became a syndicated, international radio star. And in around 2007, someone called his live program and ask Rush, what's up with this UFO crash in your own hometown? And instead of dismissing him and saying, this is a lot of garbage, get out of here with this, he said, there's more to this story than you might think. And he moved on to the next caller. He obviously didn't want to talk about it for whatever reason, security, his own security. But, you know, that he did not trash the story lends credence. His father, Rush's father, who was friends with my father, was a big aviation buff and a pilot in World War II. And I think he hung out a lot at airports, and I bet he learned the story. Someone told me Rush, the broadcaster, said to friends that he first heard the story in the 1960s when he was going to Cape Girardeau High School. And my own stepmom, who has no interest in UFOs, said, I also heard the story for the first time in 1965 or 6, when she was going to high school in Cape Girardeau as well.
0: I would believe that, because if you're from any place in the country, if there's some sort of history or a famous person that came from that area, you know, people want to figure out, you know, what came from their hometown. And if you're 20 years old and there was a UFO crash, a suspected crash, then of course everyone would talk about those type of events. I would be curious, you know, and when Rush Limbaugh brings it up on his program, if I was Rush Limbaugh in my 20s from Cape Girardeau, like let's say 30 years removed from this crash site at this point, first thing I would do, I want to reach out and I want to find people that were involved, because you're so close to it. You have to have a friend of a friend involved. So maybe he did know something about it. Maybe his curiosity did lead him in that direction. Okay, going back to the government side of this, because do you think the government, are you hopeful that perhaps in one of these future document dumps that we'll actually see something specific from this? Maybe you'll get some closure or some verification of your research through future disclosure?
7: I'm only mildly optimistic. It's like you've had this corpse that is down to the bare bone skeleton now after 85 years, and it's been picked apart pretty good. You know, they've had all this opportunity to censor and redact documents. There was a Nathan Twining report on Roswell from September of 1947 for President Truman and a select handful of Truman's top aides. And in that report, you can read it at majesticdocuments.com, it refers to the Missouri discovery of 1941. It refers to this twice. and says, we decided that the materials from Roswell were extraterrestrial in nature when compared to the Missouri discovery. So again and again, we keep seeing these little references that corroborate the story, and maybe there's more left in the files. I keep hearing in 2027 we're going to be getting much more, and maybe even a big event is coming to really firmly establish that we are being visited, at least by a handful of races. I don't know what to believe anymore. Even in videos, I get discouraged because AI and CGI are so effective at creating fakes. So, I guess we can believe these government releases of footage. But as you say, they're not all that impressive, and who knows what's real anymore.
0: Yeah. I'm impressed that they are doing something, because every politician, when they're running for president, say, we'll release it, and they never do. At least there's something that is being released. I think that to the extent of what they release, it's yet to be seen. But I am a little bit more optimistic than I have in the past. But there's a lot of enthusiasts and ufologists that have really followed this for decades and have done much more detailed research on it than what the government has released. So maybe the government can catch up to research that's already out there in a way.
7: Yeah.
0: Paul Blake Smith is our guest. Do you want to take some calls next hour?
7: Sure.
0: Yeah. I know some people may want to talk about Cape Girardeau, but they may have some other UFO questions, things like that. Are you open to talk about other crash sites, Roswell, stuff like that?
7: I surely can. I'm not the world's leading expert, but I do know some things.
0: Okay. Maybe I can ask you about this movie you hinted at. I love stuff like this idea of Jackie Gleason and, hey, let's go show you something cool. One day, I just want to meet someone powerful enough, they'll show me something cool. If you want to call in now, we'll start lining those up for author Paul Blake Smith, his book, The UFO Bombshell Before Roswell. And if you want to email me, Ryan Recker at coasttocoastam.com. Don't go anywhere.

0: the stock market. 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So what if you could invest in the future? 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
6: From ABC News, I'm Chuck Severson. U.S. official confirms that U.S. fighter jets stationed in the United Kingdom and Germany are being sent to the Mideast. F-16s from Germany and stealth F-35 fighters from Britain, along with aerial refueling capabilities. There are 50,000 U.S. troops in the Mideast. The U.S. military saying it ended a ninth night of air attacks against Iran, and that Iranian military command centers, air defense, and coastal surveillance sites, maritime capabilities, missile and drone launch sites, communications networks were targeted. After taking part in the medal awards ceremony at the World Cup Championship in New Jersey, President Trump talked to reporters at Joint Base Andrews, Maryland, repeating what he has said before for weeks.
7: Iran has been very, very badly damaged. They've lost everything almost militarily. They've got very little left. They've got some missiles. They've got some drones. They've got some manufacturing ability, not much.
8: Jordan's army saying in a statement Sunday, three missiles launched from Iran fell in several locations in the country. Democratic Senator Mark Warner calling the, quote, war of choice a disaster.
9: It's been a

0: The U.S. military says the death of a service member in northern Iraq from a controlled detonation of a downed Iranian attack drone. Unidentified remains have been located as the military has searched for a missing service member in Jordan, where two others were killed Friday. You're listening to ABC News.
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0: Police say 10 people were injured, including the suspected shooter Saturday night in the Tucson, Arizona Entertainment District. Officer Frank Magus.
3: There's a number of victims who were struck by gunfire. As I understand, many of them were struck in extremities. However, additional responding officers were able to immediately render aid to them using individual first aid kits.
0: The officer says police body cam footage will help investigators. Somali pirates hijacked a Tanzanian flagged tanker off Yemen's coast, say security sources. 5.5 magnitude earthquake shook the Andes region of Peru, killing at least 6 people, injuring more than 30, and displacing 300, say Peruvian officials. No word how many are missing. The use of rustic adobe materials in construction in that Andean area has contributed to the greater impact and damage, according to a local civil defense official. Total deaths from the two powerful earthquakes that shook Venezuela last month have risen to more than 5,000. Spain beat Argentina to win the 2026 World Cup, 1-0 in extra time in East Rutherford, New Jersey. A reaction in Madrid. In the not-on-the-AI bandwagon-yet department.
4: Lots of companies implementing artificial intelligence in the workplace. One that's not Major League Baseball. The league is now restricting iPad use in dugouts to prevent AI from influencing decisions. The tablets otherwise have access to video and league-provided data.
0: Our Dave Packer, Chuck Sievertson, ABC News.
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5: Here's your WSGW weatherology forecast. Mostly clear early this morning with a low of 58 degrees. This afternoon, we'll see a few patches of smoke moving through with mostly sunny conditions and a high of 84. South-southwest winds at 15 miles per hour, gust to 25 miles per hour. Tonight, showers and thunderstorms move in with mostly cloudy skies and a low of 68. South-southwest winds at 15 miles per hour, gust to 30. Showers and thunderstorms continue on Tuesday. I'm meteorologist Bella Pittman with the WSGW weatherology forecast. Right now, it's 59 degrees.
6: Rodney Green on the run, dives, makes a catch. Beautiful play. He had to hustle to the line. He got a good jump.
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1: And thank you for joining us tonight. We have another hour here in your calls and questions for Paul Blake Smith. He wrote the book, The UFO Bombshell Before Roswell. This is Cape Girardeau, Missouri, 1941. Keep in mind, Roswell happened the summer of 1947, so many years before. So the things that were described there would have been pretty unique at the time. When you think about the descriptions of UFO crashes and aliens, and when Roswell came around, it became a lot more popular in culture for people to carry stories around. Well, what happens if it never happened before? Then what are you describing? And that's kind of what happened in Cape Girardeau. So if you want to talk to author Paul Blake Smith, feel free to give us a call now. We'll start lining those up. If you go to coasttocoastam.com, you can check out some of the news stories that are on there. And there's one story in particular where you can watch a robot couple get married in a Russian wedding ceremony. And there's video of this. There's, you know, the robot in the suit and the robot in the dress. And they kind of, you know, wheel their way in and walk down the aisle, and you're watching this ceremony and you think, why are they doing this with robots? This is so unnecessary. Totally unnecessary. I think you shouldn't try to usher in the Terminator part of our society. Just give it a break. Don't do the weddings. Don't make the T-1000 or whatever the Terminator robot's called. And let's just avoid that part if we could, please. We'll take your calls coming up next with Paul Blake Smith on Coast to Coast AM.
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1: 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I'm Ryan Recker. 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Joining us now, the author of The UFO Bombshell Before Roswell. You can find the book online. Paul Blake Smith, are you ready to take some calls from listeners?
6: I am. I'm busy checking my mail to see if my invitation to the Russian robot wedding came in. I haven't seen it yet.
1: I didn't get it either. It's probably best not to be invited to that because I don't want any part of this. These robots getting married.
6: Yeah, my reaction is the same thing. Why would you want to waste your time and money with this nonsense?
1: It's. I don't even know if it's so much about wasting your time. It's just a big question mark. What is the purpose of this? There literally is no good purpose for this. Okay, let's take some calls. How about we go to the international line? We haven't taken an international call yet today. Don is in Alberta, Canada. You're on Coast to Coast AM with Paul Blake Smith. Go ahead.
7: Hi, Ryan. Hi, Paul. I was just Googling Shag Harbor 1967. It's well documented. Just do a regular Google search. Minister of Defense, Paul, ex-Minister of Defense, Paul Hellyer, the late Paul Hellyer, he wrote a number of books. He was on Coast to Coast, did a number of interviews talking about UFOs. Where I grew up, they even built a UFO landing pad after a UFO spent hours, and it was quite, like, it was 300-meter diameter. So, and then, of course, now they got a UFO pizza place, and they got a tourist center is a UFO, but I just find it really interesting that Canadians don't seem to be more open about it. Like, I probably see about two UFOs a year, and I've discovered now, like, the F-18s go one way on a flight path, the helicopters go another way on the flight path, and the UFOs go another way on the flight path. So the last UFO I seen, I don't really understand it, but it looked like an engine off of a 747 going backwards. And it had two little 4-inch wings. It was probably doing like 600-700 knots. And the weird part, it had a red band in the center of the back part, which would be the fins on the engine, the F-18 engine. But we seem to be far more open about UFOs in Canada than the United States. Why does the United States have the tendency to lock everything down in Canada? Just like, oh yeah, we have new UFOs. No big deal.
1: Okay. Well, I guess I wasn't familiar with Canada being more open than the United States. I know there's been collaboration between companies or countries as of late. There's been other countries that have been releasing files too. What have you found about that, Paul Blake Smith? Have you found that Canada or maybe some other countries may have better record keeping and disclosure than us?
6: They were part of the Five Eyes program that President Roosevelt began in the weeks after the Cape Girardeau UFO crash in May and June of 1941. And it was, according to one Canadian politician, all about keeping your eyes peeled for possible UFO activity or crashes. And this was a man named Larry McGuire who came forward in March 2023. He was a Canadian member of parliament. And he didn't get much of an answer back from his government. But as you say, or this caller said, Paul Hellyer did discuss a lot of what he knew. He was Canada's Secretary of Defense. And he even mentioned that President Eisenhower did indeed meet with some friendly human-like aliens, which was the subject of my book, President Eisenhower's Close Encounters, February 19th, 1954. So I wouldn't get too discouraged that Canada, in Shag Harbor at least, doesn't have too much on the big UFO event, because Cape Girardeau has nothing. There's no museum, there's no yearly festival or a parade, or not even a T-shirt when you go to town. I hate to badmouth my own hometown, but if you're going there, there is no crash site to go to and nothing to attend. And you may talk to people, and a few may know about the crash, but others are like, huh? What? What, are you crazy?
1: That seems like an opportunity for you. But like here in Michigan, where I'm located, outside the Detroit area, if you go a little bit north to Frankenmuth, very tourist area, but you'll find T-shirts and pamphlets and tours for Bigfoot hunting in Michigan. Very opportunistic in a way where they want to make it very well known. There's a history of Bigfoot in Michigan, particularly the Great Lakes. There's a lot of stuff further north you go, people see things. And then you go further north to Canada, you see even more things. They're not shying away from it. Cape Girardeau, if they're not bringing this up as part of its history, they are really making a mistake. And maybe, Paul, you got to get your book into some of these stores and you got to get some information out there for these people.
6: Well, I hope so. You know, Roswell has totally embraced that UFO crash. It's a whole culture down there with stores and museums and T-shirts and I think like a yearly get-together and people who are the descendants of the eyewitnesses to all of this still talk about it. And that's the way you go about it, even though a bit of it is what you might call crass commercialization. Sure. In a democracy, in a capitalist state, you know, you make money off of what's popular, and that's the way we do business in our country.
1: I like it. You know, even if it's kind of, you know, cheeky in a way, I still like it. All right, let's go to the wild card line. And Mary is calling in from New Jersey. Mary, you're on Coast to Coast AM. Go ahead.
8: I answer here because I'm on the radio. Just a simple question about Roswell. How many beings did they find? Were they human beings? How many were there? Were they dead or alive?
6: At Cape Girardeau, there were three, one was still barely alive. Colonel Philip Corso wrote the day after Roswell, and he was a guest on Coast to Coast, a very fine gentleman. And he wrote that military scientists investigating the Roswell crash and the bodies came to the conclusion that these were gray biorobots, that they were like stooges or lackeys of a higher intelligence that didn't care to come here and get too involved. And with good reason, we're often at war, and we certainly were in 1941 of the Cape Girardeau crash. The European theater and the Pacific theater were all heavily involved in violent warfare. So you might have sent a race of cloned, programmed beings to do some dirty work, to take samples, hopefully not of human beings, but maybe Cape Girardeau was cattle country, dairy country. That could be an excuse to have been in the area. They might have encountered pilot error, mechanical error, weather-related issues, who knows? But the cause of the crash is unknown, but I think Colonel Corso's explanation of what they found at Roswell fits Cape Girardeau pretty well, too.
1: Yeah. Well, when you think about just what goes on in nature, and this might be more of a scary thought, but ants always send a scout out first, and if they find something, they relay the information, and then all the other ants come. Now, if that were true with UFOs in Earth, then we might be in for some problems. Let's go back to the wild card line. Aaron is in Fountain Valley, California. Aaron, you're on Coast to Coast AM. Go ahead.
9: Hey, thanks, Ryan Ricker, for accepting my call, and also Donna Walker, the call screener. Okay, my question is Paul Blake Smith. I have a few thoughts. How did the UFO crash, and are we shooting them down? In 1936, there was an incident in Black Forest in Germany prior and during World War II of a UFO crash. And then you also have the account way back in 1561 of the Nuremberg phenomenon of like a celestial battle over Germany in the skies. I feel like this is our American first UFO, and then maybe the Germans had it back in 1936. In the Black Forest.
6: I've heard that rumor many times. I'm not the world's leading expert, but Cape Girardeau had a large German community, especially farmers, and they even had a Lutheran church that conducted services in German back in the 1940s before we went to war with Germany. So that would have been another reason for orders from high up in Washington, D.C., to tell people, soldiers on the ground, hush it up, scoop it up, and get it out of there, and tell everyone to keep their mouths shut. They would not want pro-Bundes or pro-Hitler Nazis in the southeast Missouri area to learn of this big state secret, to keep it from what we thought would be our inevitable our enemy in World War II. And it did happen that way, that we went to war against Nazi Germany. So there are a number of German connections, and even Reverend Huffman, that name is of German derivation, and so was the mayor of Cape Girardeau. So you would have to read my book to learn more. But that kind of brings us around to the Magenta crash of 1933 in Italy, in which Benito Mussolini clamped down on that story and had it scrutinized. And according to David Grush, the government whistleblower, former intelligence operative, he said that story is quite true and that, quote, we scooped it. We stole it from Mussolini and the Italians when we invaded Italy with our allies in 1944 and 45 and brought it back to America. So that would also qualify as, quote, celestial wonders that have come to us, as FDR said.
1: Wow. Well, this call seems related. Let's go to the wildcard line. And David is in Ohio. You're on Coast to Coast AM. Go ahead.
10: Yes, I'd like to ask your guest. The Nazis had a thing called the bell in the rockets. Do you think, Paul, that they had already made alien contact? And I heard like that last caller thought, and maybe they actually got their rockets and the bell experiments from aliens. And I'll hang up and listen to your answer.
6: I don't think rocketry was that advanced. Cape Girardeau, Missouri is in the heart of the American Midwest and the North American continent, and it was a circular disc. I really don't see that being a missile or a rocket fired all the way from Europe. However, I have heard about the German story and the claims thereof, and that would have been something FDR wanted clamped down on to keep it from the Nazis and keep it a state secret so we could investigate and possibly weaponize our own find and maybe create our own counter version of the bell, as they call it. Supposedly, FDR had a source that was connected to the Vatican, and they learned from the Pope of the Magenta crash in Italy, with Mussolini being based out of Rome, and that's where Vatican City is. And so that may have influenced FDR's edict, I'm speculating, to keep the whole story of Cape Girardeau clamped down as Mussolini did, as a virtual template for what happened in 1941.
1: Okay, I think we got time for another call here. Let's go east of the Rockies, and Bill is in Memphis, Tennessee. You're on Coast to Coast AM. Go ahead.
11: Yes, thanks for taking my call. I'll cut to the chase. Sir, when do you think an extraterrestrial craft is going to land in the good old U.S. of A? Question number one. Number two, and how do you think the populace, wherever it is, will act?
6: In 1941, I think they probably were correct in that they were trying to avoid a panic, as they seemed to perceive in the 1938 War of the Worlds radio broadcast by Orson Welles. No one wanted that on a widespread scale in 41. Yet another reason to keep the lid on the Cape Girardeau story. No one wanted to roil the stock market or create another Great Depression. But how would we react today? We're much more prepared for this through TV shows like Mork and Mindy or My Favorite Martian and on, and movies, Steven Spielberg's movies, Disclosure Day. We have graphic novels and books and documentaries on aliens, and I think people are much more prepared and would not panic or act crazy or quit school or quit their job as they were afraid in the 1940s. So it's an interesting theory. I can't predict human behavior too much, but I think we would handle it okay. But, you know, what would be the proof? Would they land at the Super Bowl or outside a stadium of 50,000 where the government could not deny this on live television? What kind of scenario are we talking about?
1: Yeah, okay. That's good questions. One email question came in from Tony. And I had another one that was similar to this. It said, enjoy listening to the show. I was wondering if you could talk about the fact that these aliens were smart enough to build a spaceship, travel all the way to our planet just to crash, If that's so, they're not as smart as we thought. If they can't land, essentially is what they're saying. You ever think about that? What happens when it comes to crashing? We talked about crashing and someone speculated it could have been shot down. But in this case, if they have the advanced technology, you think they'd be able to land.
6: Right. American pilots crash all the time, and they're trained to handle our gravity and electromagnetic forces and to handle weather in our modern airplanes, and they still keep crashing. So aliens are from another world. They may not have been familiar with these factors, and they had a problem and crashed.
1: You know, and I know scientists would argue with this, but I think about the way we understand science and physics and just the way the universe works. Our understanding may be close, but it may not be accurate in some ways that aliens figured something else out. So there could be variations, different parts of the universe, including ours, which may have thrown off their instruments or something. There's a lot of possibilities out there. We're going to continue to take some more calls. Paul Blake Smith is our guest, and if you want to talk UFOs with him, his book is called The UFO Bombshell Before Roswell. This is the 1941 UFO crashing cover-up that happened in Cape Girardeau, Missouri. Don't go anywhere on Coast to Coast AM.

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1: And welcome back. We have one more segment here with author Paul Blake Smith. You can find his book, The UFO Bombshell, Before Roswell, Missouri's 1941 UFO Crashing Cover-Up. Cover-up, the big part of it. When you think about Cape Girardeau, Missouri, 1941, that is years before Roswell in July of 1947. So here we are discussing this, and if you have a question or comment or you want to talk about disclosure, this would be a good chance for you to do that with Paul Blake Smith. And I'll try to read some email questions too, ryanrecker@coasttocoastam.com, but we have some open lines on the wildcard line now if you wanted to get on with your question. All right, if you go to coasttocoastam.com, you can find a link to Paranormal Dates if you're looking for someone to hang out with, and maybe you want someone that likes topics like this, and you find that sometimes when you bring this up in public, the strangers you don't know, they're a little bit weirded out by it. Well, if you want to find people that are not, paranormaldate.com. And something new is happening. If you go to that link, you'll notice that paranormaldate.com, there's a casting call. What does that mean? Well, they're filming, and soon will be filming, rather, a documentary series, a TV show, that's going to be looking at people that met in a paranormal way or experiences or interested in paranormal dating. And I saw that George Norrie is involved in it, of course, with Paranormal Date. So that's exciting. Maybe you met someone on that dating website and you want to be featured. They have a casting call right now at paranormaldate.com. You can check it out for yourself. All right, we'll take some more of your comments, your questions. Paul Blake Smith is our guest. Don't go anywhere on Coast to Coast AM.
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1: 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I'm Ryan Recker, ryanrecker@coasttocoastam.com. If there's an email question that you would like to ask, our guest here is Paul Blake Smith. You can find his book online, paulblakesmith.com, UFO Bombshell Before Roswell. Are you ready to take some more calls?
7: I surely am. Fire away.
1: Okay. Let's start west of the Rockies, and Mark is in Roseville, California. Mark, you're on Coast to Coast AM. Go ahead.
8: Good. Yeah, I'd like to ask Paul, what are you going to do when you find out this is all real?
7: Well, I think the Cape Girardeau crash certainly is real, and probably the Roswell crash as well. And I'll point out quickly that there's a theory that radar jammed the technology of the craft from another world at Roswell. So I did some research, and in 1941, there really was very little radar, but there was some on some East Coast military installations. And there's nothing to say that alien technology was discombobulated by that radar back then, and then it limped along and came to a crashing halt in a Missouri farm field. I did talk to, or at least I got a message from a woman who says, my grandmother's sister had a farm not too far from the crash site, and they saw this craft going overhead. It was down pretty low, and it was emitting sparks like it was in big trouble. So that's an example of it was having a mechanical problem before it crashed. So there's no telling if the creatures involved were killed in flight or upon impact, but they were not reported to have any visible injuries. And that's what this Reverend Holt said in Washington, D.C. after he came back and told his daughters, these three aliens in three glass jars had no visible injuries.
1: Let's go to the wild card line, and Rick is in Dallas, Texas. Rick, you're on Coast to Coast AM. Go ahead.
9: Thank you very much. Mr. Smith, I want to get your book. It sounds very intriguing, and I believe everything you've said about it. By the way, my great-grandmother, she was born right up the road from you there in Saxton. But the point I was wanting to make was, I know earlier somebody brought up the Aurora, Texas case, 1897, and you kind of brushed it off and said it had been debunked by two gentlemen. And I just wanted to clarify on that to my knowledge, that's still a very wide open case. I don't know of any evidence against it other than one woman a few years after the fact. She spread the rumor that this was a hoax. The railroad had bypassed Aurora, and it was a way to get try to draw commercialism to the town, but she was later totally discredited. And in fact, the History Channel went in 15-20 years ago and did an investigation. They found the crash site, by the way, is on a farm there where my best friend's cousin knew the owner. He took us out there, and they found pieces of that metal just like what y'all had there in Missouri, and also the windmill that thing had crashed into. And it ended up in a water well there, and they had cemented it over. Well, they broke all that loose for this investigation, sent divers down in there, and they found some of those metallic strips like we're talking about. The cemetery where that critter was supposedly buried is a couple of miles down the road there. I've been there many times, and we know right where it is. The Baptist church there conducted a Baptist ceremony for him and buried him there. The marker was a little engraved stone. It got stolen in 1973, and then they put another one back, and then it got swiped. But we know right where the thing was. And, in fact, the preacher up there at the Aurora Baptist, we were in the same school in high school, of all things, and he's the preacher up there now. But I just want to let you know that case is there's a lot of evidence behind it, and it's by no means been totally debunked like those guys try to say.
7: Okay. That's good information. And yeah, that's good information, and it might well be a true story. I'm just passing along that two UFO investigators have looked into it, and they decided that it was not extraterrestrial, but it might be. I mean, they're not the be-all, end-all, authority. Kevin Randles looked into it, and he felt that it was likely a metal-clad balloon that was being test-run by either the Army at Fort Hood or Fort Worth. But who knows? It might have been extraterrestrial, and I appreciate this gentleman calling in with that information.
1: Okay, let's go back to the wild card line, and Will is in New York. You're on Coast to Coast AM. Go ahead.
10: Hi, good evening, gentlemen. Great conversation. I really appreciate this gentleman, this guest, real thorough knowledge of this incident. It really rings true, and I just want to mention that, that the way that you described the photograph, or that, various people say this one photograph of, individuals there, propping up, what might have been the alien. That really rings true to me, because when I think back to all my relatives going back a few generations, like to the 1800s when there were first photographs, whenever they went hunting, like especially I have all these photos of them with deer and elk, and one was a bear, like anything, especially back before present day, that would be like the impulse would be to, take a picture of whatever it is that you found. And just one other quick comment. When I first was listening to your conversation tonight, I missed the very beginning, and I actually thought that you sounded a lot like Rush Limbaugh, and I guess that your accent is very authentic to that area of the country. And although I find your conversation to be much more pleasant than the kind of things that he would have on the radio. But I want to thank you for this topic. Terrific. Thank you.
1: Great. Thank you.
7: Well, I went
1: so Paul, to, can you go ahead?
7: Yeah, I was in college in Southeast Missouri State University and took radio courses. And one of my classmates was a rather burly, gruff-sounding African-American gentleman. He was quite polite and friendly. His name was Ced. We know him today as Cedric the Entertainer, one of my classmates. I remember him. But I'll point out very quickly a little note I have. In my research, I discovered a December 31st, 1949 newspaper article which quotes a reporter named Fletcher Pratt, who attended a science conference, and he was known as a respected military war correspondent. He stood up at this science conference and said, "My sources have told me that sometime in this decade of the 1940s, an alien spaceship crash landed, human little creatures, strange creatures he called them, at least 3 feet in height were recovered, and that they were killed simply by atmospheric pressure. They couldn't breathe our air and the pressure of our stratosphere and Earth's lithosphere and all of that stuff. It just was too much." And that might, again, be the Cape Girardeau case where there were no visible injuries. General George C. Marshall, who was FDR and Truman's top military aide, supposedly told a scientist in Mexico City in the early 50s, "We've had 3 UFO crashes in America, and in all cases, the aliens died of being unable to breathe our air, and they incinerated from within." So, again, these stories seem to kind of hang together and corroborate each other.
1: Okay, let's go back to the wild card line. And George is in Michigan. George, you're on Coast to Coast AM. Go ahead.
11: Hello, everybody. What I was calling up to ask you, scientists say that the speed of light is 186,000.7 miles per second. That being the case, they said a lot of these lights that we see are already burned out, and we're just now getting the light. Wouldn't it be possible that some of these crashes that have occurred are from a different dimension?
7: Yes. I find that possible, and we may start hearing some of that if we get government disclosures, and people are already talking about this, that people from another world might travel on interdimensional portals, wormholes, stargates, etc., a dimensional rift, or they might even come from a higher dimension and not from our physical Milky Way galaxy at all. So we start getting into the ideas like in Star Trek, where the Captain Kirk and Mr. Spock and all went to a different dimension and, you know, an alternate reality and met their counterparts, well, you can get into all kinds of speculation, and it's fun to think about, but who knows what's going to be revealed in the years ahead.
1: Okay. Let's go back to the wild card line in Denver, is in Jackson, Mississippi. You're on Coast to Coast AM. Go ahead, Denver.
12: I want to talk about, I was blessed to read Riley Martin's book. He was a contactee when he was young in Arkansas in 1953. And through the years, they assist him to write a book. And if everybody would read that book, The Coming of Ten. So, Paul, have you heard about Riley Martin?
7: No, I'm not familiar with that case.
12: Okay, I'm going to tell you a little bit about it. He wrote this book with the assistance of someone that was more millions of years advanced than we are. And when he wrote the book, he sent a copy to NASA, And 6 months go by, and one day they approached him on a helicopter when he's riding a horse. Only thing they want to know is, how does he know that the Chinese had land on the moon over 200 years before we got there? The aliens told him that. But in other words, the aliens made clear to him that different groups come here on different agendas. They come here to look over the earth like that. And they made it very clear that our government know that they are here and they're present. And, you know, I wish everybody would read that book. It would get them more open-minded. And one more thing I want to comment on. Garrone Bruno, the great Italian philosopher, this is what he said. As a conscious being is aware of self and this universal intelligence, to the same degree it has possession of its soul. Thus, earth had no monopoly, so but man share. So the concept of phenomenal being, you know, known today, you know, we got plenty of intelligent life out there. Comments?
1: Thank you, Denver.
7: I think that could be very accurate, that there are a number of races and they have different agendas. And as I always tell people, I walk down the hall of my apartment building and I meet people who are friendly. Some are secretive and covert, and others who are just downright hostile. Why can't aliens be of different personality types, too, with different agendas or reasons for being here? I think most of them are scientific. They're poking around as if they're taking a field trip for a zoology class and looking us and our wildlife and our environment over, and hopefully helping us avoid destroying our environment, especially through nuclear war, but it's speculation, I'll admit.
1: Or they could just be enthusiasts that are curious. This could be a hobby for them, building a craft aircraft that doesn't quite make it past the atmospheric pressure of Earth. Who knows? So many possibilities. Let's go east of the Rockies. And Brother Don is calling in from Kent, Ohio. You're on Coast to Coast AM. Go ahead.
13: Oh, brothers Ryan and Paul, great program, full of, you know, knowledge and facts. Back in 1933, I believe it was June, a little bit west of Milan, Italy, Acorn or a Bell type crashed, and it had the standard Nordic types inside, I believe. And it wasn't until about 1944-45 that Pope Pius the 12th decided to, you know, have this craft transferred to use some, Jesuit priest and Swiss intermediaries to transfer this to the American side. So this has been going on for quite some years. You guys are right on target with this.
1: Okay.
7: Incredibly, Benito Mussolini gave a speech in February 1941, 2 months before the crash, and he's quoted as saying the United States are far more likely to be invaded by the not-so-well-known but warlike inhabitants of the planet Mars, who will come down in space crafts of unimaginable flying fortresses. That's a direct quote. We have to believe Mussolini kind of either was completely mad or he had inside knowledge of what he captured and was having his scientists investigate. And as I mentioned, David Grush corroborates that the Magenta crash near Milan was a very real thing, and it was something that had to be covered up at the time. Maybe they did not want to panic in Italy either. So it's just almost mind-boggling how far this goes back and how much has been covered up and kept from the public, and we're kind of treated like children who can't handle the facts.
1: Well, for the sake of time, I wanted to read this one email because I think it might be important. It said, if numerous stories of UFO crashes are true, then who is responsible for maintaining the secrecy after the secret holders die themselves? So part of this is the question. The other part is, do you have a plea for anyone that may hold a secret that hasn't told anyone?
7: Part of me would like somebody out there who knows and has debris to send it to me, but then I'm afraid I would be descended upon by government agents. So maybe that's not such a great idea. There's a UFO investigator named Preston Dennett, and he has done such marvelous work uncovering so many stories, eyewitness accounts of people, especially around Wright-Patterson Air Force Base, who have seen bodies and seen craft, and they're under guard at times, and they got a glimpse of things they shouldn't have seen. And it lends credence to the idea that not only is the Cape Girardeau crash real, and it probably ended up there at a very advanced metallurgical laboratory they had. It was the perfect place to take things like that to. But it's probably still ongoing, and it's top secret. And whether we ever get all the facts or even half the facts, I don't know whether to be optimistic or not. It's still not playing out in my lifetime as the way I had hoped. But, you know, mm-hmm. I'm still alive and kicking, so let's see what happens.
1: So you got that going for you. Well, you have the book, The UFO Bombshell Before Roswell, Missouri's 1941 UFO Crash and Cover-Up. If people wanted to find your book or your work, where can they go?
7: Any online bookseller like BarnesandNoble.com or Amazon.com or the publishers, Llewellyn.com. And I try to cram in as much fact and information and give you, the reader, your money's worth and make it, you know, worth your time and money to explore and read and think about this. So I thank you for having me on. It's a great, great subject.
1: I'll tell you what, you gave us some great information. I know there's a lot of people that didn't know about this until tonight, and now they do, and the word will spread. Thank you so much, Paul Blake Smith. We appreciate your time here on Coast to Coast AM.
7: You're welcome.
1: Well, that does it for us. So many people to thank. Dan Galante, Donna Walker, Adam Thompson, Michael Cosio, Gina Silvetti, Tom Danheiser, Sue Trakis, Bill May, Sean Lottasewer, Lex Lonehood, my mentor Phil Tower, and the legends George Norrie and Art Bell, who make it all possible because of you. Looking forward to coming back sometime in the future. If you want to email me, Ryan Recker at coasttocoastam.com. Hopefully we get some future shows here soon. But in between shows, just send me an email. I like to get those. Have a great night.

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5: From ABC News, I'm Sherry Preston. More American attacks on Iran overnight, and Iran taking aim at the U.S. Navy's Fifth Fleet in Bahrain. Here's ABC's Hannah Pataa.
6: As many as three Americans were killed over the weekend after Iran targeted a U.S. base in Jordan. Video online appears to show projectiles and an explosion at that base. President Trump last night commented on the attack.
7: We hit them very hard again tonight, and we did that in honor of the probably three, it's probably three as opposed to two, great patriots.
6: Two were confirmed dead, and human remains found could be a third listed as missing.
5: In a separate attack, a U.S. service member was killed and another wounded, detonating an unexploded Iranian attack drone in Iraq. Taylor Fresh Foods now says it is voluntarily recalling all iceberg lettuce it imported from central Mexico amid the cyclosporiasis outbreak that's left hundreds of people sick. ABC's Sony Salzman.
8: What consumers need to know is, especially around iceberg lettuce, first of all, check to make sure it's not part of this ongoing recall. Second of all, wash your greens well in water. Wash your hands before and after you prepare your dinner, prepare your meals. And if you really want that extra layer of security, cook your food to 158 degrees. That is the temperature at which it kills this parasite.
5: The online influencers known as the Tate brothers, Andrew and Tristan, expected in court in Miami today after being arrested.
9: The Tate brothers now face 59 charges in the UK, including multiple counts of rape, multiple counts of alleged assault, as well as

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9: Here's your WSGW weatherology forecast. Mostly clear early this morning with a low of 58 degrees. This afternoon, we'll see a few patches of smoke moving through with mostly sunny conditions and a high of 84. South-southwest winds at 15 miles per hour, gust to 25 miles per hour. Tonight, showers and thunderstorms move in with mostly cloudy skies and a low of 68. South-southwest winds at 15 miles per hour, gust to 30. Showers and thunderstorms continue on Tuesday. I'm meteorologist Bella Pittman with the WSGW Weatherology Forecast. Right now, it's 58 degrees.
10: 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Beautiful play. He had to hustle to the line. He got a good jump.
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13: This is America in the Morning from Westwood One. Good morning, I'm John Trout. It's Monday, July 20th, 2026. Here's what's coming up on America in the Morning.
14: Three U.S. service members are dead and a fourth is missing as the U.S. and Iran trade strikes again over the weekend. I'm John Stolness in Washington.
15: Ontario, Canada has 191 active wildfires.
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15: I'm Lisa DeWire.
17: There's seemingly a front runner in the Democratic race to unseat Senator Susan Collins in Maine. I'm Clayton Neville.
18: Andrew and Tristan Tate were arrested Saturday in Miami after UK prosecutors brought further rape and other charges against them. I'm Julie Walker.
13: The latest from Wall Street and an update on the contaminated lettuce that led to the Cyclospora outbreak. A father and son arrested for kidnapping, and baby makes six for the vice president and second lady. All ahead on America in the Morning. It's 7 after. The U.S. military and Iran trade missile and drone strikes for a ninth

0: straight night, with three U.S. service members killed and a fourth missing in the attacks, and concerns mount for continuing all-out conflict. John Stolness has the latest from Washington.
1: Two soldiers were killed on Friday when Iran fired missiles at soldiers stationed in Jordan. The New York Times reports the remains of a third person, believed to be a U.S. service member, was also recovered. And yesterday, another soldier was killed in northern Iraq during the disposal of an Iranian drone. That brings the total number of U.S. military personnel killed in the Iran war to 17. Speaking from Andrews Air Force Base yesterday, the president reacted to the news of the American deaths.
2: Well, we feel very badly, but, you know, those great people, those great patriots were out there fighting that Iran cannot have a nuclear weapon. Iran has been very, very badly damaged. They've lost everything almost militarily. They've got very little left. They've got some missiles. They've got some drones. They've got some manufacturing ability, not much.
1: In response, the president said they conducted a ninth straight night of strikes on targets inside Iran.
2: We control the strait. They don't control anything. So we'll see what happens. But we hit them very hard again tonight. And we did that in honor of the probably three, it's probably three as opposed to two, great patriots.
1: Defense Secretary Pete Hegseth said the death of the U.S. service members, quote, only stiffens our resolve. The Iranian Islamic Revolutionary Guards claimed they disabled two oil tankers in the Strait of Hormuz because they used an unapproved route. Oil prices are back on the rise as a result. Energy Secretary Chris Wright on ABC's This Week says President Trump is doing what he needs to do and won't put a timetable on the end of hostilities.
3: President Trump wants to end it with a peaceful agreement with Iran, but it takes two parties to do that.
1: But even some Trump allies are asking questions, like Fox Business host Maria Bartiromo, who wondered yesterday how Iran has been able to strike U.S. targets and kill American troops.
4: I don't understand how it's possible that Iran has the capabilities to fight this way and continue to try to lash out at Gulf countries and U.S. military bases, because the U.S. has obliterated Iran's military, and the president continues to reiterate that.
1: The New York Times also reports the Pentagon is deploying more F-16, F-22, and F-35 jets to the Middle East in an apparent ramping up of hostilities between Iran and the U.S. John Stolness, Washington.
0: While there was some relief for places like New York City and Washington, D.C. from unhealthy air due to the smoke from Canadian wildfires Sunday, Washington State is now preparing for the combination of hotter weather and a smoky wildfire haze. Lisa Dwyer reports that Canada is bristling at criticism from President Trump over the wildfire management. And Ohio Senator Bernie Moreno, speaking on Fox News, says he'll introduce a bill to sanction Canada for the poor air quality.
5: It's being dumped onto primarily the Midwest. And when I hear politicians like Carney and Ford say that we should help when they could have avoided this problem, it's disgusting. We're going to put sanctions on them. That means holding their assets, making certain that they don't have visas. We're going to put tariffs, as President Trump talked about it, because we have to make certain that the people who are suffering get compensated. This is an abject, avoidable disaster.
6: As of Saturday morning, Ontario, Canada has 191 active wildfires, with 73 not under control. In response to the smoke moving across the U.S., President Donald Trump made a social media post blaming Canada for its forest management, threatening additional tariffs. The Premier of Ontario, Doug Ford, says that that post,
7: to make the comments they did through the administration unacceptable. Absolutely unacceptable. We're trying to get through this.
6: Ford says Canada has helped the U.S. with their wildfires and will do so again as a good neighbor.
7: They have a very short memory.
6: Ford also had a suggestion for President Trump.
7: I got an idea for President Trump. Why don't you get rid of the softwood lumber tariffs? Because 33% of the lumber that you use in your building, guess what? It comes from Canada.
6: I'm Lisa Dwyer.
0: 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It's 12 after. The arrest of two popular internet influencers. When America in the Morning continues after these messages.
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6: America in the Morning continues with the Monday forecast. Here's AccuWeather.com meteorologist Matt Rendy.
7: A tropical depression in the eastern Gulf of America will continue to move northward, and AccuWeather hurricane experts are expecting it to organize enough to become Tropical Storm Bertha later today. It is going to shift westward along the southern shoreline and bring heavy rain and damaging winds from Florida into southeast Texas through the rest of the week. Outside of the rain from the tropical system, scattered storms will form over a good portion of the southeast into the Tennessee Valley, with a few heavier storms toward North and South Carolina. Some of those will produce damaging winds and flooding downpours. In the central U.S., the Canadian wildfires will continue to produce smoke and haze through portions of the Great Lakes, southward of the Ohio Valley. Some rain and storms may help slow the fire for a time, and the associated cold front from that system will also produce a few strong to severe thunderstorms through parts of eastern Minnesota into eastern Iowa and continuing into Wisconsin, northern Illinois, and western Michigan. These storms have the potential for hail, damaging winds, and even a tornado. For the rest of the central U.S., from Nebraska into Kansas, Missouri, southward to Texas, there can be some scattered afternoon storms, but otherwise it will be hot with highs well into the upper 90s and widespread 100-degree readings. Showers and thunderstorms will form in the southwest from Arizona and New Mexico, northward to Colorado, into Utah and Nevada. These storms could lead to some flash flooding. Despite the storms, it will still be hot with highs in the 90s and 100s. In the northwest, there'll be some smoke and haze, which will expand into Washington, Idaho, and Montana. That's the weather across America. Tulsa, Oklahoma will have plenty of sun and a hot afternoon with a high of 102. Apalachicola, Florida will have tropical downpours and a high of 82. That's the nation's weather. I'm AccuWeather.com meteorologist Matt Rendy.
6: 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Former Maine Senate President Troy Jackson appears to be the frontrunner for Democrats in the race to unseat Republican Senator Susan Collins in the midterms. Correspondent Clayton Neville reports.
8: Democrat Graham Plattner won the nomination in the primaries, but later dropped out of the race amid controversy. Over the weekend, Maine delegates aligned with Troy Jackson, who won the majority of the 319 slots that were up for grabs on Saturday as the state's 16 counties kicked off 2 days of delegate selection for next weekend's nominating convention. The Graham Plattner ally has been hitting the campaign trail hard since Plattner dropped out.
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0: manners, and Americans deserve. I've been fighting this fight for 30 years, and I'm sure as hell not backing down now.
1: Jackson's a fifth-generation logger in Maine and a one-time conservative Republican who became a Democrat over two decades ago. He came in third place last month in Maine's Democratic gubernatorial primary. I'm Clayton Neville.
2: Social media influencers Andrew and Tristan Tate were arrested in Miami and are being held on charges including rape. Correspondent Julie Walker reports the brothers are also facing extradition to the UK, where they also face rape charges.
3: Andrew and Tristan Tate were arrested Saturday in Miami after UK prosecutors brought further rape, assault, sex trafficking, and other charges against them. British authorities say the charges relate to four additional alleged victims, bringing the total to seven. The brothers deny wrongdoing. They're dual U.S.-British citizens known for their social media empire, promoting wealth, male dominance, and misogyny. They also face charges in Romania, where they moved in 2016. Britain tried to extradite them last year, but they left for the U.S. President Trump said he knew nothing about the case when asked if his administration pressured the Romanian government to release the Tates. I'm Julie Walker.
2: In sports, Spain wins the World Cup final, played in New Jersey, beating Argentina 1-0 with a goal in the 106th minute of extra time after both teams were scoreless in regulation play. It's 18 after. When we return, a look back at Friday's close on Wall Street and what might be expected in the week ahead when America in the Morning continues after these messages.
4: 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My husband Ryan died. We never thought we'd ever have to use life insurance, but the unexpected happened. 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

0: It's 20 after. Welcome back. You're with America in the Morning. Wall Street's hoping to start the week today with losses in the technology sector and artificial intelligence in the rearview mirror. There are also big concerns for the energy markets as hostilities between the United States and Iran intensified, including the deaths of three U.S. service members following an Iranian missile and drone attack on Jordan. Seth Soutelle has a recap of what impacted stocks on Wall Street heading into the weekend.
1: I'm Seth Soutelle, and this is the AP Markets Report. A sell-off for AI winners got worse and pulled stock markets lower worldwide. The S&P 500 fell 1% Friday. The index closed out its first losing week in the last three, and only its third since March. The Dow lost 406 points, that's about 0.8%. The NASDAQ Composite sank 1.4%. NVIDIA was the heaviest weight on the market and fell 2.2%. The worries about whether AI stocks have shot too high dragged down Asian markets.

0: Americans even more sharply. Oil prices jumped again on worries about the war with Iran. The yield on the 10-year Treasury eased to 4.55%. Seth Sitone, New York.
1: In business news this Monday, the U.S. Food and Drug Administration says that a sample of shredded iceberg lettuce produced by a Taylor Farm subsidiary in Mexico that tested positive for cyclospora was a false alarm. Meantime, Taylor Farms expanded a voluntary recall of iceberg lettuce products sourced from central Mexico after health officials linked the company's product to the outbreak investigation. The recalled products were distributed to 27 states, including Texas, Florida, Pennsylvania, Illinois, and New Jersey. Dollar Tree reportedly plans to close dozens of stores nationwide this year while continuing to expand its overall footprint. The Chesapeake, Virginia-based company said it expects to close about 75 stores during fiscal 2026. It did not say which locations would shut their doors. At the same time, Dollar Tree plans to open roughly 400 new stores this year, meaning its total store count is expected to grow. Gunfire erupted on the streets of Tucson, Arizona early Sunday morning. 9 victims, all adults, were taken to area hospitals in critical condition with gunshot wounds to their extremities when a gunman opened fire in a busy entertainment district before police officers shot him and stopped the threat. The suspect, an adult male whose name was not released, was also taken to a hospital with life-threatening injuries. Witnesses told police that an argument between two groups of people broke out before the gunfire began. Arizona authorities are expected to release more details on the mass shooting later today. It's 24 after. A bundle of joy for the vice president and his wife when America in the Morning continues after these messages.
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1: It's 26 after. Welcome back. You're with America in the Morning. A father and son are facing serious charges, accused of kidnapping 2 U.S. Forest Service employees. Correspondent Donna Warder reports.
9: A father and son are expected to be charged federally with kidnapping after authorities say they held 2 U.S. Forest Service employees at gunpoint for more than 12 hours in the Shasta Trinity National Forest in Northern California. Authorities say the workers were conducting routine field operations when they were taken on Thursday, held inside a trailer at gunpoint and zip-tied.
10: At approximately 2:30 a.m.,
7: Joseph Heinrichsen and his son Phoenix Heinrichsen surrender. Joseph has been arrested on federal kidnapping charges. At the time, he had an AR-15 and knives and claimed to have grenades.
9: Authorities say they located the trailer with drones and that the suspect and his adult son surrendered early Friday, walking out of the trailer with an assault rifle and knives. They also told authorities they had grenades. I'm Donna Water.
1: Second Lady Yusha Vance gave birth Sunday to her fourth child. Vice President J.D. Vance made the announcement on X, saying in a statement, "We are excited to announce our baby boy, Alec Neil Vance. Yusha and the baby are happy and healthy, and our kids are overjoyed to meet their little brother." The new addition to the Vance family comes as the Vice President and Second Lady are considering leasing a home in Middleburg, Virginia, separate from the Vice President's residence at the Naval Observatory in Washington, D.C. In a historical note, Yusha Vance becomes the first woman since the 1870s to give birth while her husband is Vice President. On this date in 1976, the Viking spacecraft lands on Mars and begins taking soil samples. America in the Morning for Monday, July 20th, 2026 is produced by Jeff McKay. I'm John Trout. This is Westwood One.
10: 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Time is now 5:29 in the Great Lakes Bay region. We have a current temperature reading of 58 degrees. 58 degrees. High today to be in the low 80s by the mid-70s come Wednesday. It is time for the morning farm update. Closing grain and livestock prices. This is a Monday, so the latest close goes back to last Friday. John Perkins, Brownfield Ag News.
11: 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Butcher hogs were steady. I'm John Perkins with a Brownfield Market Update. Farming's in your DNA and Stein's as well. 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Stein has yield. Live life your way with Stein. Soybeans and corn were supported by the strength in crude oil and weather concerns. August beans were up 9.5 to 12.04.5. September was 8.25 higher at 11.93.5. September corn is up 3.25 at 4.44.75. December was 3.5 higher at 4.67.5. Live and feeder cattle were pressured by direct cash business. August live is down 265 at 224.42, and October was 257 lower at 220.70. August feeders were down 65 at 345.95. And on spread trade and the recent trend in wholesale pork, August hogs are up 137 at 101.65. October lean is $1.02 higher at 87.95. John Perkins, Brownfield.
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5: It is a Monday with WSGW and you at 5:33. You with Charlie and Mike, and a Monday where the temperature today could be hitting 82 degrees. Right now it is 58, and expectations of maybe some, well, how do we say, minimal air quality concerns. We'll get into the forecast update, find out what's going on. Mike Avery's going to be going on with his new week of his Outdoor Magazine Minute Topics. Got your early Fox Business Report, some early sports notes. It was a tough day for both the Tigers and Loons on the baseball fields. And maybe you heard, the World Cup soccer title has been achieved. Everything's in place and all set and ready to go, so let's get going. And this morning, in the WSW Newsroom, for Mike Percha, here's Jonathan Dent.
6: Thank you, Charlie. Good morning, everybody. A Lansing man will spend between 8 and 40 years in prison after breaking into a home occupied by two off-duty police officers in Midland County. MLive reports 47-year-old Nicholas Primo was sentenced earlier this month on charges of first-degree home invasion, breaking and entering, larceny, and three other charges related to the October 12th incident. According to investigators, Primo entered a home in Coleman around midnight and was confronted by an off-duty Michigan State Police trooper who ordered him to leave. Soon after, Primo entered the home's garage. That's when the trooper placed him in handcuffs and the other occupant of the home, a Midland police officer, called 911. Primo reportedly claimed he was out of gas, looking for help. Investigators found damage to a door's frame with a pry bar nearby that had been taken from the resident's vehicle. Primo was given 6 concurrent prison terms with credit for 270 days served. The easiest way to keep first responders and others who work on roadways safe is to slow down and move over when you see the emergency lights of a police car, tow truck, or other service vehicle on the side of the road. That's the message connected to a one-day high-visibility enforcement effort that takes place today across Michigan and in neighboring states. State police say troopers will be out looking for dangerous driving behaviors, including motorists who disregard the state's move-over law. About $12 million in funding is available through the Michigan Department of Health and Human Services Rural Health Transformation Program to improve transportation to and from medical services. WSGW's Christiana Malacara has more.
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6: Canadian wildfire smoke continues to plague Michigan. We're under another air quality alert today. The Michigan Department of Environment, Great Lakes, and Energy says it won't be as bad as last week, but the air quality will still be unhealthy for sensitive groups. Eagle expects smoke levels to improve during the day as winds shift to a southerly direction. It looks like making a vehicle detect drunken driving is a lot tougher than first thought. Michigan News Network Autobeat reporter Jeff Gilbert has this.
10: A terrible drunk driving crash that wiped out a Northville family prompted Congress to require technology in vehicles to detect and prevent people from driving drunk. Now, the 2027 model year was a target. Keith Berry of Consumer Reports says that target's going to be missed.
11: Those systems are still prototypes right now. So there's nothing which is going to be coming to a 2027 model year car that is going to change the way that you interact with your vehicle.
10: Barry says the systems are mostly accurate, but there is still way too many false readings for use in cars and trucks. Jeff Gilbert, the Michigan News Network.
6: We're officially a week away from the grand opening of the Gordie Howe International Bridge linking Detroit and Windsor, Ontario. After frequent construction delays caused by the pandemic, followed by further delays by the Trump administration, the bridge will finally open to traffic July 27th. It's expected to generate billions of dollars of economic activity and will become the longest cable-stayed bridge of its kind in North America. It spans more than a mile and a half. The crossing includes modern ports of entry on both sides of the border, equipped with advanced screening and border management technologies. And Charlie, it's 30 years in business for the Grand Traverse Pie Company in Michigan this week. Co-founder Mike Busley says costs have gone up over the years.
12: Labor, food, overhead, you know, utilities, health insurance. All those things have gone up a lot. I mean, so we started selling pie for $8.50 a pie, and folks thought we were crazy for charging that much 30 years ago, and we're in the mid-20s now.
6: Busley says the cost of cherries went up about 45% this year because the crop had a bad year. As far as popular pies, he says it's still apple, cherry, blueberry, and chocolate cream.
5: The traditionals, it sounds like, huh?
6: Oh, yeah.
5: Tasty way to start the day, talking about pie. Jonathan, thank you, and thank you for being in the newsroom today and tomorrow, as a matter of fact. Jonathan will be with us in the newsroom for Mike Percha. With us for the weather forecast. WNEM First Alert meteorologist, here's Matthew Mondro.
13: Going into this brand new week, we are tracking what is generally a much quieter forecast. While we will still have, with the wildfire smoke, a light haze through the day today, we don't expect the air quality impacts to be very significant. Definitely much better than what we had at the end of last week. So we are going to continue to see the air quality getting better here. And even by the middle of the week, there should be no smoke at all. Now, temperature-wise, we have a high of 83 today and Tuesday, then into the 70s on Wednesday and Thursday, Friday with a high of 81 as well. So should be a fairly comfortable week and essentially no humidity by the middle of the week as well. Really, the only notable thing for now is a chance of storms as we go into this Monday night. We do expect a line of storms to develop, and they move through between roughly midnight and 4 a.m. Now, with this, it's mainly a straight line wind gust threat. However, some hail or even a brief spin up tornado, they're possible. possible. But again, the straight line wind gusts are the main threat out of any of those storms. From the First Alert Weather Center, I'm meteorologist Matthew Mondro.
5: Barometric pressure, we have it at 2996, and it is steady. 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Yeah, we have the air quality alert still in place. Now, right now, the air quality is moderate. It looks like it's going to be rising a little bit into the unhealthy status for those who are sensitive. And you heard Matthew say it's not going to be as extreme as it has been, but it still exists. And this is for the entire state, by the way. And if you're along the Lake Michigan shoreline, wow, some beach hazard statements in place all the way through Wednesday evening. That's how it's going to be the next couple of days. Going to have some gusty winds and things like that, some storm activity. But pay attention if you're heading toward the Lake Michigan shoreline to the local information. I mean, these beach hazard statements the next couple of days include the high waves that can sweep people off piers, with piers being heavily swamped. So it's a little bit more intense than some of the other beach hazard information that we receive. So if you're heading that way, beware. If you're listening because you can, and we know we have listeners on the west side of the state, through the availability of WSGW.com and ways that also are including the Siri and Alexa and all that. So, want to make sure everyone's safe, first and foremost. 544, Monday, it is July 20 on your calendar. And thank you for being along. We appreciate you being here on this 201st day of 2026. This date, 1917, when America's World War I draft lottery began. This date, 1969, the famous date in history that overshadows everything else, when Neil Armstrong and Buzz Aldrin became the first men to walk on the moon. 1976, America's Viking 1 robot spacecraft made a successful first ever landing on Mars. 1977, the famous and disastrous, unfortunately, flash flood that hit Johnstown, Pennsylvania, killed more than 80 people. 2015, this date, when the U.S. and Cuba restored full diplomatic relations. Birthdays today, country singer T.J. Shepherd is 82. Singer Kim Carnes is 81. Guitarist Carlos Santana is 79. We note the birthday of drummer Paul Cook is 70. Actor Donna Dixon, 69. Actor Dean Winters is 62. Actor Josh Holloway is 57. Singer Vitamin C is 57. Actor Sandra Oh is 55. Actor Omar Epps is 53. Actor Simon Rex, 52. Actor Judy Greer is 51. Singer Elliot Yameen is 48. Model Giselle Bundchen is 46. Actor John Francis Daly is 41. Dancer and country and actor and singer and Dancing with the Stars star Julianne Hough is 38. Actor Billy Bruno is 30 years old today. Monday, July 20, day 201 of 2026. A lot of 20s in there. Got a Monday wake-up song for you. End-of-day song, middle-of-day song. It's an instrumental song. We have achieved the 25 number one instrumental songs as included on the Billboard Hot 100 chart. This is another song that actually is number one, but it falls outside the official Billboard Hot 100. Because the Billboard Hot 100 started in August of 1958. It was in March 1958 but the Champs and Tequila hit number one. Yeah, it was number one, but not part of the official Hot 100.

0: That's a fun way to start a Monday with an instrumental song. Remembering the champs and tequila. As we highlight instrumental songs on Mondays in 2026. It's Mike Avery time, and the Outdoor Magazine Minute is on WSGW. One more time. 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It is 5:48.
1: 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Dave Mull is the digital editor for Midwest Outdoors and an avid big water angler. During a fishing trip on Southern Lake Michigan a few years ago, he got some fishing line caught in his prop.
2: We're pointed downwind, so the waves are hitting the transom of the boat. And all of a sudden, you know, one good wave comes over the back.
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1: Veteran angler Dave Mull says it didn't take long once the first wave came over the transom of his boat for the situation to get really bad.
2: 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And as he stands up, one more wave comes over, and it is, like, over, you know. I mean, the boat just flipped.
1: More on what it's like to have your boat sink tomorrow.

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5: For Michigan News Source, I'm Tim Berg. The CDC is reportedly zeroing in on the potential source behind the multi-state outbreak of a nasty intestinal illness. The Washington Post reporting health officials are investigating shredded iceberg lettuce supplied to Taco Bell by Taylor Farms as a possible source. The CDC saying there are thousands of confirmed cases of the illness in 34 states, including Michigan. For obese Michigan seniors, help is on the way. David Barr has the details.
6: In Michigan, roughly 1 in 3 residents 65 and older is considered obese. Help could be on the way. Starting this month, eligible Medicare beneficiaries can get obesity drugs such as Wegovy for a flat $50 monthly copay under the new Medicare GLP-1 Bridge Demonstration Program. The Trump Administration Centers for Medicare and Medicaid Services, led by Dr. Oz, launched the temporary program July 1st. It runs through December 31st, 2027. David Barr, Michigan News Source.
5: Construction is moving forward on Detroit City Football Club's new $153 million, 15,000-seat Alumify Field in downtown's Corktown neighborhood. The new stadium will transform a long vacant site into a new permanent home for the club. Detroit Mayor Mary Sheffield saying the project shows how Detroit rises higher. The stadium is being built on the site of the former Southwest Detroit Hospital, which has sat vacant since 2007. Grand Rapids is among the nation's worst cities for bed bugs. Pest control company Orkin ranking the city as 10th on its annual list of the top 50 bed bug cities list based on treatment data collected between May 2025 and May 2026. Chicago claiming the top spot for the sixth straight year as a city with the country's worst bed bug problem. For Michigan News Source, I'm Tim Berg.
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1: Taylor Riggs, and this is the Fox Business Report.
9: The major average is ending lower for the week as the semiconductor sector continues to drag markets lower. The market's tech-driven rally has been put to the test as companies' massive spending on AI clouded optimism for the AI trade. Chip stocks posting their worst week since April of 2025. U.S.-Iran tensions adding to market jitters, with oil gushing to a five-week high, fueling inflation fears. Economist John Lonsky is still optimistic that crude oil prices will be coming down.
10: Once we get this matter with the Strait of Hormuz out of the way, this conflict with Iran comes to an end, the price of oil, I think, is quickly coming back down to something no greater than $65 per barrel.
9: The AI rally faces a major earnings test this week, with Google parent Alphabet, Tesla, and Intel releasing financial results. 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
13: Best chance of rain for this week is tonight. We could have a line of storms between midnight and 4 a.m. that could bring some severe weather with them as well. Other than that, though, we do have quite a bit of dry weather through the week, especially more sun by Wednesday. And we will have highs in the low 80s today and Tuesday, then even some 70s by the middle of the week, back to the low 80s by Friday. From the First Alert Weather Center, I'm meteorologist Matthew Mondro.
3: 58 degrees at WSGW. Up to the hour we go with an up-to-the-minute sports report next on WSGW.
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3: SGW going up to the hour with your up-to-the-minute reports at 5:58. Not much to report from our Tigers yesterday. A loss to the Angels, 3-2. Tigers looking for the three-game series sweep and didn't get it, obviously. Kevin McGonigal led off the game with a home run. Tigers didn't score again until the ninth when Riley Green hit a home run. 3-2, Tigers fall. Casey Mize started, left the game. Some type of wrist injury in his non-pitching hand, but maybe a little groin injury too. Waiting to hear more today on what he might possibly be ailing. Tigers with the Cubs for a three-game series tonight. 7:45 broadcast on WSW 790 AM with Jack Flaherty on the mound. Loons lost to West Michigan yesterday, an 8-6 score. Loons are off today. World Cup soccer, perhaps you've heard, the championship game yesterday. And Spain beat Argentina 1-0 in extra time. And at the Open Championship, the British Open as we call it, Ryan Fox wins by one stroke. Up to the hour. You're up to the minute sports with WSGW. News next, it's 5:59.
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18: From ABC News, I'm Sherry Preston. Gas prices jumping back up to an average of $4 a gallon as the U.S. and Iran launch more attacks at one another. AAA says the average price a year ago was $3.14 a gallon. Fighter jets stationed in the U.K. and Germany now being sent to the Middle East. Here's ABC's Allison Cossack.
19: The U.S. military now singling out the Revolutionary Guard, which the U.S. says is responsible for targeting American troops. Iran striking back on U.S. bases in Kuwait, Jordan, and Bahrain. Videos circulating online appearing to show projectiles raining down on a U.S. base in Jordan.
18: CENTCOM announcing the death of a third American service member, two confirmed dead already, and one other is presumed to have been killed. A new twist in the lettuce recall over the cyclosporiasis outbreak.
20: The FDA now says the one sample of Taylor Farms lettuce that had tested positive for the parasite was a false positive. But the recall is still on. Taylor Farms is pulling dozens of products sourced from central Mexico and distributed across 27 states, including bagged lettuce sold at Walmart under the Market Side brand. Health officials have already linked more than 1,600 illnesses to shredded iceberg lettuce served at Taco Bell locations in five states.
18: ABC's Hannah Batah. Social media influencers Andrew and Tristan Tate expected in a Miami courtroom today. The brothers facing new rape and sex trafficking charges in the UK. Former Greater Manchester Mayor Andy Burnham.

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7: 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It is 6:05 with Charlie, Jonathan this morning, and for Mike in the newsroom. Weather today, a little air quality situation. Maybe not as much as it has been, but it's still in existence for today. High about 82. Right now it's 57. We'll check your sports at 6:15. We'll check Kim Komando at 6:25. Kim says you can analyze your food using artificial intelligence. Of course you can. I'll tell you how. News continues. As I said in the WSGW newsroom this morning, for Mike Percha, here's Jonathan Dent.
8: Thank you, Charlie. Good morning, everybody. An 18-year-old man was shot outside the Genesee Valley Mall Saturday in what authorities are calling an isolated and targeted incident. According to the Flint Township Police Department, officers responded to the mall for reports of a shooting and discovered the victim suffering from a gunshot wound. He was taken to a local hospital for treatment. Investigators say the man was involved in a confrontation with the perpetrator, who was known to him, leading to the shooting in the mall parking lot. Police continue to investigate, and anyone with information is encouraged to contact the Flint Township Police Department or Crime Stoppers. The remains of a World War II soldier are being returned to Bay County after being identified more than 80 years after his death. Technician 5th grade James Torka, a Bay County native, was killed during the war and had been listed as missing for decades. The U.S. Department of Defense POW/MIA accounting agency identified his remains using advances in forensic science and ongoing recovery efforts. Torka will be buried with military honors beside his parents. County officials say funeral arrangements and opportunities for the public to pay their respects will be announced at a later date. Officials also recognize the work of the Defense POW/MIA accounting agency and others involved in identifying and returning his remains. The Humane Society of Midland County has rescheduled its annual Pints for Pups fundraiser and extended the invitation again for the community for support. WSGW's Christiana Malacara has this.
9: The new date for the annual fundraiser is Thursday, July 30th from 4:30 until 7 p.m. at Midland Brewing Company. After the original event was postponed of poor air quality from the wildfire smoke, guests are invited to bring friendly leash dogs and meet adoptable dogs from the shelter. Registered attendees

0: will receive a commemorative reusable pint glass while supplies last. 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
1: 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Coming up after the break, an update on the cyclosporiasis parasite cases and University of Michigan's Consumer Sentiment Index report.
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1: 9. Cases of the stomach parasite cyclosporiasis surged past 5,000 in Michigan last week. We'll get the latest numbers from health officials this morning. Late last week, federal health officials said lettuce from Taco Bell is a source of the cyclosporiasis outbreak. The lettuce was sent to Taco Bell restaurants in Michigan, Ohio, Indiana, Kentucky, and West Virginia. The University of Michigan's Consumer Sentiment Index preliminary report shows another monthly improvement coming in at 54.4. This is well above the expectation of 50.5. All five index components improved, led by significant 20% increases in buying conditions for durables, as well as year-ahead business conditions. Consumer analyst Bert Flickinger with the Strategic Resource Group says the economy is beginning to show a turnaround.
6: Hopefully we've hit bottom. Early indicator of that was what we reported the prior 3 days. Consumer price index down, producer price index down, retail sales up. So we need a strong second half, and hopefully this is the start of a strong second half.
1: This month's rise in sentiment was seen across the population, across groups by age, income, wealth, and political party. Particularly strong increases were seen among consumers without a bachelor's degree. And Charlie, a massive cloud of deep space gas and dust is harboring the chemical building blocks of life. Astronomers in Spain recently located a complex sugar in interstellar space toward the center of the galaxy. Cranbrook Astronomy Director Michael Narlock notes that this is the organic material that is it's the same sugar that gives raspberries their flavor on Earth.
7: You know, I got into astronomy because it's one of those sciences where on a daily basis you're surprised by something. The amount that we don't know and the amount that we don't know that we don't know is amazing. Every time you get into a comfort zone where you think, well, we've discovered just about everything there is to know, the universe will decide that I'm going to show you how wrong you are.
1: Narlock says scientists originally failed to find simpler sugars in the region, but changing their paradigm to search for complex structures led to the historic find.
8: Okay, I wasn't expecting to hear about sugars.
1: Sugar in space.
8: Yes.
1: And we didn't put it there.
8: No, That is interesting. Jonathan, thank you. In for Mike Percher this morning in the WSDW newsroom. What is actually out there? Let's find out what's out there for weather. We have the forecast update, and let's do it. Here's WNEM First Alert meteorologist Matthew Mondro.
9: Starting off this week, we are tracking still just a little bit of wildfire smoke. It is very light, though, definitely much better than the last several days. So at this point, the air quality, not too much of a concern. And over these next few days, we see any smoke that's left continuing to leave the area, too. Now, if anything, we're tracking just a chance of storms for this Monday night. We could have a line of storms moving through between midnight and 4 a.m. There is a severe risk with those storms, so we do want to make you aware of that. That's really about the best chance of rain for the entire week, though. Other than a couple of spotty showers Tuesday, we expect plenty of sun by Wednesday, and we do have some comfortable temps, a mix of 70s and 80s this week. From the First Alert Weather Center, I'm meteorologist Matthew Mondro.
8: Got a barometric pressure steadied, 2996. North wind maybe 3, if that. 57 degrees at WSGW, your connection to the Great Lakes Bay region and your connection to the world. Air quality actually is moderate right now, but expected to trend into that unhealthy range, which is why that air quality alert still exists for the entire state, for that matter. It varies, as the air quality does, depending on location. We'll keep you up to date with what we have in the immediate Great Lakes Bay region. We have sports to do. Some Tigers and Loons scores for you. Not good scores, but scores. Coming up on WSGW.
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8: Got the updated sports here for you on WSGW. It is 6:16. We talk Tigers baseball. Started great yesterday, the Tigers and Angels, as the Tigers were going for a series sweep of the three games. Kevin McGonigal led off with a home run. But that's all the Tigers got until the ninth inning, when Riley Green hit a home run. In between, just two singles. Tough to win games like that. Casey Mize on the mound, 3 1/3 innings of pitching with a run, 5 hits, a walk, 5 strikeouts. He left the game in the fourth. Hit by a batted ball coming up the middle. Apparently on his wrist, it was his non-throwing hand, but also experiencing apparently some groin situation. And from manager A.J. Hinch, we're hopefully going to find out more today. Drew Anderson ended up taking the loss in relief. Tigers now at the Cubs for a three-game series starting tonight from Wrigley Field. Got a 7:40 broadcast on WSGW 790 AM. Jack Flaherty is going to be on the mound. The hottest team in baseball remains hot. The Boston Red Sox beat Tampa Bay 6-1 yesterday. Red Sox have won 13 in a row. It's kind of a winning streak the Tigers need. At Dow Diamond yesterday, West Michigan beat our Great Lakes Loons 8-6. Whitecaps led 8-0 after the first two innings. But the Loons came back with 2 runs in the sixth, 4 more in the seventh to make it a game. In that seventh, the key blow was a Chuck Davelin 2-out, bases loaded, 3-run double. He ended up with a couple of hits and a couple of runs scored, too. Tough, though, for the Loons pitchers, walking 10 Whitecaps, including starting pitcher Jacob Bright, who only lasted an inning and a third. He gave up 7 runs, 3 hits, 5 walks, in just an inning and a third. Loons are off today, going to be traveling to play at Lansing starting tomorrow. NASCAR was racing at North Wilkesboro, and Joey Logano takes the checkered flag, which ends a 45-game winless streak. World Cup soccer, yep, the championship game yesterday, perhaps you've heard, because it was making regular news outside of just sports news. Spain beats Argentina 1-0 in extra time. Spain's second World Cup championship.

0: Open Championship. We call it the British Open at Royal Birkdale. And it was Ryan Fox birdied the 18th hole to win by a stroke. It's your sports on WSGW. We're at 6:19. Coming up, new emojis are being released. What will they be, and how will you use them? I guess that's up to you, of course, but we'll find out more about that coming up next.
1: I'm talking to attorney Jerry Reif about estate planning. Jerry, how would you suggest I do it and keep it simple?
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0: I guess officially to be released, well, I'm kind of confused, actually, because they talk about later this year, but then available next spring. Charlie, Mike, Jonathan, and you here on WSGW at 6:20, although it's Charlie and Jonathan this morning, since Mike Percha is off today.
5: Hello, hello.
0: Good morning. In fact, today and tomorrow, you'll be in the newsroom, and we appreciate your efforts. Thank you. So Mike can have a couple of days off.
5: Mm-hmm.
0: I guess... And I missed this completely. I didn't realize it. Of course, I'm not really paying attention. I'm not much of an emoji user. Are you an emoji user? I mean,
5: it's not much. I've got a few that are pretty consistent, but
0: I'd say the same thing. You know, of the thousands that are available, there's a couple maybe that I use. Last Friday was World Emoji Day.
5: Yeah. Great.
0: Who knew? Who knew?
5: Smiley face.
0: Yeah. Yeah. and I didn't hear about this till over the weekend because I saw a story on this and I thought, well, this might be fun. Apparently, on World Emoji Day, 9 new emojis were announced from the Unicode Consortium. That's the nonprofit that's responsible for approving new emojis. And it says here that the 9 new emojis will be made publicly available in September. But people will begin seeing them on their devices in the spring of 2027. I don't quite understand that. They're going to be publicly available, but you won't get them on your devices until 2027.
5: So, yeah, that's weird.
0: Whatever. So on the Morning Team page, I have put up the new emojis. I don't know if you had a chance to check them out at all, Jonathan, but they include...
5: Yeah, I'm taking a look right now.
0: Yeah. And in no particular order, I'll just tell you what they are. One is a lighthouse. I can't believe there's not been a lighthouse emoji until now.
5: I don't know what the use for a lighthouse emoji would be.
0: Well, I'm thinking, you know, people maybe if they're visiting a lighthouse, want to say, here I am at, you know, I don't know, but...
5: Maybe someone's texting a ship and they don't want...
0: Yeah.
5: They don't want it to hit the rocks, because they added a boulder emoji the last time that we went through. So
0: there you go.
5: You've got to have a lighthouse to warn about the boulders.
0: There's a meteor. And again, so those that maybe if we're talking like meteor showers or things like that, I guess. I'm surprised there hasn't been one until now.
5: I come from a sarcastic, cynical generation, and I can see the meteor being used as a kind of just a sarcastic, man, I wish the world would just end.
0: Just,
5: you get bad news or whatever, and you just...

0: apply with a meteor and, like, just...
1: So all those stories that we talk about, remember, we have these concerns about a meteor that might crash into Earth.
0: Yeah.
1: Okay. there's a butterfly. Well, specifically, monarch butterfly.
0: Okay.
1: Sounds like there hasn't been a butterfly emoji until now. I don't know. I haven't looked. And if you have a butterfly, you got to have a net with a handle on it. What, to capture the butterfly?
0: Yeah, someone let it loose. It landed in the emojis, and now you need the net.
1: You got to round it up.
0: I guess. I don't know.
1: How about a pickle?
0: This one concerns me.
1: A pickle concerns you?
0: A pickle concerns
1: oh,
0: me.
1: Oh, do tell.
0: Move over, eggplant.
1: Oh. Well, again, like I said to these other ones, I can't believe, I mean, all the food images. There isn't a pickle yet?
0: I like pickles.
1: Yeah.
0: But I can see this being misused.
1: How about a leftward thumb sign? And, of course, you have the leftward thumb sign. You got to have the rightward thumb sign.
0: I'm excited for this because you can do the who's got two thumbs and blah, blah, blah, blah. And you can do a this guy.
1: You can do this.
0: With the left and right thumbs, yeah.
1: Choose which one that works best for you. I like this one. An eraser. Because goodness knows... There are a lot of things that perhaps if you're using it to signify something that perhaps you shouldn't have texted, just send the eraser emoji.
0: Or that someone else shouldn't have texted.
1: Ah, even better.
0: Someone sends you something, just put the eraser in there, just get rid of that.
1: Yeah. Here's my response. And finally, did I get them all here? And this one I don't understand at all. It's another face emoji, but this one is a cracked face or a cracking face, I guess is how they call it. It's like a smiley face, but it's like cracked. Is that like what a sign of bad plastic surgery? I don't know. What would you use it for?
0: I don't know. Is it a crack head?
1: No.
0: It's like shattered.
1: Yeah, it's just even almost, yeah.
0: I don't know.
1: If you'd like to check them out, you can do so because we have the image up at WSW.com on the Morning Team page. Now, the Unicode Consortium, again, the body that approves the new emoji designs, right now, through July 31st, is accepting new emoji submissions. And anyone can submit. Mm-hmm. So if you think you have a concept that you believe is emoji worthy, submit.
0: If there somehow isn't already an emoji for it.
1: Yeah. I'm thinking, what is missing? Maybe that's the next question. Listeners, if you haven't, send me a note. Send me a note at charlie@wsw.com. Tell me, what are we missing? What emoji do you think deserves to be among the new emoji submissions when they release the new emojis for next year? I'm trying to think, is there one that I'm... I think it would be cool, but I'm thinking there might be copyright.
0: Okay.
1: It'd be fun. I wish they'd have for sports teams. Like, I wish they had the Old English D for the Tigers.
0: The
1: Red Wings Winged Wheel, the Leaping Lion.
0: And they couldn't do that.
1: Probably not, but I just think, you know, because you're texting, you got sports updates and things like that, it's kind of cool to have the official. Work with Major League. Work with the MLB. Work with the NFL.
0: It's
1: work
0: gotta,
1: with basketball, work with hockey.
0: Well, it's got to be super generic. Like, that's the point for emojis.
1: Yeah, I suppose so. I think
0: the most specific they've got is, like, countries' flags. They've got an emoji for each country's flag.
1: True. That's true. Okay. There are probably some rules and regulations I'm not even aware of.
0: Yeah.
1: Well, happy World Emoji Day from last week. Sorry we missed it at that time, but they didn't release these until later in the day on Friday anyway, so that's why we didn't hear about it until this weekend. Good luck with using some of those. Still want to know about the cracked face. Chem Commando's coming up. You can analyze your food using artificial intelligence. Of course you can. Kim will tell you how coming up next.
2: Summer is here, and there's never been food in...
3: 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Beautiful play. He had to hustle to the line to get a good jump.
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5: It's summer body season. You can't resist that pesto pasta from your favorite restaurant. Looks and smells incredible, but you have no idea what's in it. There's no nutritional label. No app has a clue how it was made or what's in it. 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
1: It's a Monday, coming off a weekend of, well, more smoke and air quality, hot weather, and some more pleasant weather, kind of a mixed. I have a little on that coming up for you, see what you are experiencing on WSGW. We'll do that with Charlie and Mike and Jonathan, though it is Charlie and Jonathan this morning, since Mike is off today. Also, saw this report. Talks about average gasoline prices in the state. The high price in Michigan, $5.19 a gallon. Where is that? Weather forecast today, high of maybe 82. Right now it's 57. 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Kevin and Jennifer are your refinishing experts. Have you met with them in person yet? You can. 4398 Williamson Road in Bridgeport is where you'll find the showroom for New Finish. Saving time and saving money because you New Finish instead of replace. In the WSW newsroom now, here is Jonathan Dent.
0: Thank you, Charlie. Good morning, everybody. A man convicted of breaking into the home of two off-duty police officers in Midland has been sentenced to 6 concurrent prison terms. 47-year-old Nicholas Primo of Lansing was found guilty of all charges related to breaking into the home in Coleman around midnight on October 12th. According to prosecutors, Primo took a pry bar out of an unlocked vehicle in the driveway and entered the home's garage, attempting to siphon gas from the vehicle parked inside. Then, authorities say, he opened a sliding glass door to a bedroom where an off-duty Michigan State Police trooper and an off-duty Midland police officer were sleeping. When he was confronted by the residents, Primo went back to the garage where he was detained by the state police trooper. He was convicted in May on 6 counts, the longest being 96 months to 40 years for first-degree home invasion as a third offense habitual offender. Gratiot County residents affected by severe storms, tornadoes, flooding, and straight-line winds between April 10th and 21st can now receive in-person recovery assistance at the Michigan Disaster Resource Center in Parenton. The center opened July 13th at the Parenton Community Center and is staffed by representatives from FEMA and the U.S. Small Business Administration. Eligible residents can apply for individual assistance, receive help completing applications, and learn about available recovery programs. SBA representatives are also available to discuss low-interest disaster loans for homeowners, renters, businesses, and nonprofit organizations. The center is open Monday through Saturday from 9 a.m. to 6 p.m. and Sunday from 9 a.m. to 3 p.m., with hours subject to change. Residents are encouraged to bring documentation such as photos of damage, insurance information, and other records related to storm impacts. The deadline to apply for FEMA individual assistance is August 31st. Soaring Eagle Casino and Resort in Mount Pleasant will be the home of a professional basketball team. The Great Lakes Royals of the Basketball Super League announced their partnership with the venue last week, bringing professional men's basketball to the region. The team will be coached by former Central Michigan head coach Keno Davis for the upcoming 2026-27 season. A schedule is expected to be released in the coming months. More information is available at GreatLakesRoyals.com. WSGW News Time 6:33 coming up after the break. A Republican candidate for governor drops out of the race, and Michigan drivers still paying some of the highest auto insurance rates in the country.
9: Gotta go. Gotta go.
10: 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Inhale. 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Exhale. A field of lavender. Inhale. Stinky leftovers. Exhale. Watermelon in the summer. That's the power of Hefty Ultra Strong Trash Bags with Fabuloso.
0: Hefty, hefty, hefty! 6:35. Mike Cox has dropped out of the race for Michigan governor. The former Michigan Attorney General was running in a hotly contested Republican primary featuring Congressman John James and businessman Perry Johnson. In his announcement, Cox says, quote, "President Trump endorsed John James and lifted him out of a statistical tie with me, and while I do not fully appreciate it then, that endorsement placed him out of reach in a three-way Republican primary race," unquote. Voters who already cast absentee ballots still have time to spoil those ballots. The primary is scheduled for August 4th. Michigan drivers are still paying some of the highest auto insurance rates in the country, despite no-fault reforms passed in 2019 that were supposed to reduce those costs. Republican State Representative Jennifer Wartz of Quincy has introduced legislation that'll give Michigan drivers more affordable options for personal injury protection coverage, called PIP for short.
11: And that is costing us at least a third more, to, as I said, 50% more. So giving options would help lower our rates. It would make it affordable. And if you want to continue to have a higher rate coverage, like we have currently in no-fault, you could do that, but it would open the market up, and it would bring the solution that other states have adopted. And so why aren't we doing that in Michigan?
0: Under current law, Michigan requires drivers to carry $250,000 in PIP coverage, the highest minimum in the country. And Charlie, treating loneliness. It's a new study out of the University of Michigan. Here's more from Michigan News Network's Jackie Page.
12: Some research has compared the health risks of chronic loneliness to smoking 15 cigarettes a day. But a new University of Michigan study says there's a problem with treating loneliness mainly as a medical issue. Researchers say connecting loneliness to heart disease, early death, and higher health care costs helped bring attention to the problem. But they warn that can also create the false impression that doctors and hospitals can solve it. The study argues the real causes often lie outside the exam room. Things like shrinking social networks, long work hours, family changes, and fewer community connections. Researchers say rebuilding friendships and stronger communities requires broader social and policy changes. Jackie Page, the Michigan News Network.
0: It's interesting.
1: Yeah, especially in comparison to smoking 15 cigarettes a day.
0: I think that's a bit much.
1: I was thinking the same thing. That's kind of extreme considering how unhealthy cigarettes can be.
0: Yep.
1: I mean, I'm sure there's some concerns about loneliness, but hopefully to not that extent, for goodness sakes. Well, you stick with WSGW, and we will keep you company because we are all together, and we're never alone. It is 6:38 to WSGW. 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More weather from WNEM. First Alert meteorologist Matthew Mondro.
9: Going into this brand new week, we are tracking what is generally a much quieter forecast. While we will still have, with the wildfire smoke, a light haze through the day today, we don't expect the air quality impacts to be very significant. Definitely much better than what we had at the end of last week. So we are going to continue to see the air quality getting better here. And even by the middle of the week, there should be no smoke at all. Now, temperature-wise, we have a high of 83 today and Tuesday, then into the 70s on Wednesday and Thursday, Friday with a high of 81 as well. So should be a fairly comfortable week and essentially no humidity by the middle of the week as well. Really, the only notable thing for now is a chance of storms as we go into this Monday night. We do expect a line of storms to develop, and they move through between roughly midnight and 4 a.m. Now, with this, it's mainly a straight line wind gust threat. However, some hail or even a brief spin-up tornado, they're possible. But again, the straight-line wind gusts are the main threat out of any of those storms. From the First Alert Weather Center, I'm meteorologist Matthew Mondro.
1: Okay. Well, hopefully nothing that we have to wake ourselves up for when it comes to severe weather possibilities. Barometer is 2996. Steady wind is north at 3. It's 57 degrees at WSGW. Your connection to the Great Lakes Bay region. Your connection to the world. The extra weather message is the air quality alert. Right now, the air quality is actually listed as moderate, which is expected to move into the unhealthy range as we go through the day. So not to the extent of what had been going on in previous days, but still, that air quality alert is in place. Beach hazard statements for the Lake Michigan shoreline, so keep aware of that if you're heading that way, or if you already are that way, maybe listening this morning. Pay attention to that local information on the Lake Michigan shoreline. Coming up, the weekend. Yeah, hopefully you got through it okay. Man, saw this this gas price update listing where the high price of gasoline is in the state. Trying to find out where this is. We'll have that for you coming up with you and Charlie and Mike and Jonathan, your morning team together with you. 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You know Paintbull, Bay Road north of Shattuck and Saginaw. And always online. 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
1: I looked for it, but I couldn't find it. Gas in Michigan, $5.19 a gallon. Charlie and Mike and Jonathan and you here on WSTW. It is 6:42. Welcome. Charlie and Jonathan, actually. Mike's taking today and tomorrow off. So Jonathan is in the newsroom this morning on a Monday. Welcome to July 20, 2026. And hopefully coming off a nice weekend for you. Found something to do we trust. Was it something to do that you had to be indoors because of some of the air quality that still existed over the weekend? Maybe not as much as late last week, but you could tell. There was that haziness. I think the air quality was up into the unhealthy to very unhealthy ranges at some points. I don't think we got as high as the hazardous as we had last week, but it was up there.
0: During the day on Saturday, wasn't too bad.
1: No, in fact, if I'm not mistaken, Saturday kind of started out kind of like today.
17: Yeah,
1: it was got to moderate, but as the day built on, that's the same thing that's supposed to happen today. In fact, I took advantage of getting outdoors on Saturday. I had a couple of baseball players that wanted to do a couple of things. Yeah, okay. Did it at noon though.
17: Mm-hmm.
1: When the heat was really starting to build and the humidity was there.
0: Oh, it was so humid.
1: Yeah.
0: Yeah.
1: Yeah.
0: It wasn't super duper hot, but it was just sticky.
1: And after a couple of hours.
0: Yep.
1: Well, the young players were still vibrant and full of vim and vigor, as they say. The coach said, it's time to go home. So, yeah, it got toasty. No question about that. Nice to have a breeze, though. That helped. Although, I didn't realize until I saw some reports yesterday what the breeze was doing out on the water for the Port Huron to Mackinac race. About a bunch of boats that had to retire and drop out. Nearly half of the fleet. Some were suffering some broken masts and torn sails. Things got so nasty.
0: Those northerly winds.
1: I mean, whipping along. And reports of a number of some on board that were getting seasick. I mean, you figure that going into it, those who are going to be on board are always okay anyway.
0: Yeah, you'd know what you were getting into, but...
1: Yeah, so for
0: maybe a little bit more than that.
1: Yeah. And some of the early boats, by the way, have already made it to Mackinac Island. But you won't hear anything about results for a couple of days to all the boats because they have the different classes and the weightings and things like that. So you might hear reports of somebody finishing already.
0: Yeah. Well, here, I just got a news story about that. Let me see here.
1: They phrase it like, you know, have already arrived. They're there first. But I think as far as their overall winners and things like that, they have to go through all the different classes and things like that.
0: Yeah, they've got some showing up.
1: Yeah, I mean, they'll always be the ones who get there first.
0: Yep.
1: But I think when it comes to the results, that's when they do all the different calculations, things like that.
0: Hmm.
1: Yeah, so hopefully things went well. And hopefully we still hear more events and things that got canceled, especially Friday night and into Saturday.
0: Yeah.
1: A bunch of outdoor activities, and some of those were local. We knew about some of them that happened last week, Wednesday, even Thursday. So if things got canceled, hopefully we'll find ways to be rescheduled. I ran across this, and I wasn't expecting this. Gas price update. And this is from Gas Buddy. And we talk about Gas Buddy. And we're not the only ones. A lot of national talk about fuel prices or talking about Gas Buddy. But according to Gas Buddy reports, it says here, and I just received this morning, the cheapest station in Michigan yesterday was $3.47 a gallon. We're about like, what, four? Actually, I saw $3.99 coming in this morning.
0: Really? I saw $4.09.
1: Okay.
0: The highest I saw was $4.29 still.
1: All right. So, yeah. Again, this is for the state.
0: Mm-hmm.
1: So, I thought, oh, that's $3.47. I mean, you know, that's pretty good. It says the most expensive was $5.19 a gallon. Where's that?
0: So some remote part of the UP, maybe?
1: That's what I was thinking. You went the same thing I was thinking. So immediately I went on to Gas Buddy. I'm like, I got to search this out. Where is this? Couldn't find it. I couldn't find anything above five. And in the UP, I saw things that were reasonable, actually, according to Gas Buddy. Now,
0: define reasonable, Charlie.
1: Well, four to mid four.
0: Okay.
1: You know.
0: About what we're seeing here.
1: Then. Yeah, it wasn't close to five, I can tell you that.
0: Yeah.
1: And I couldn't, now, I did a quick scrolling search trying to find it out, and I couldn't discover it. But again, this is from Gas Buddy, and it says here, the most expensive was $5.19 a gallon. Didn't tell me where, though. I was like, come on. So.
0: Well, no one's asking, where? Where's the $5 gas?
1: I want to go there.
0: Everybody's asking, where's the $3.47 gas?
1: Well, and to that note, though, as I was searching around Gas Buddy, I found a bunch of places that were down in the 320s. Especially, I think, was it the Grand Rapids area? Southwest area of the state, I think I saw some like 323s, 320s, and things like that. So I don't know if the information wasn't updated properly or this information that reached my email this morning, was it produced before some changes took place? I don't know.
0: That's probably because over the weekend, gas prices are
1: a
0: little funky.
1: But, man... If you're listening and paying $5.19 a gallon, let us know so we can extend sympathies your way. Other than that, again, we hope that things went well for you this weekend and you found some ways to maybe find some indoor activities if you couldn't be outdoors because depending on the air quality.
0: Maybe if you're buying premium gas, $5. It might get up there.
1: I think this is just generally
0: that's
1: regular.
0: Just for regular?
1: I'm sure it is. I don't think they do the premium.
0: All right.
1: But to that point, that might explain it. All right. And as we go to the break, let's just one more time. We'll check our air quality just for kicks. Yeah, it's moderate at 86. Getting close to that 100 unhealthy range. We'll find out. It's
0: deep
1: a Monday.
0: Breaths, everybody.
1: Yeah.
0: Before it gets worse.
1: It's a Monday with your morning team here on WSGW. Let's start going up to the hour, up to the minute with news, business, doing your weather, doing your sports on WSGW at 6:50.
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19: Good morning for Michigan News Source. I'm David Barr. Democratic U.S. Senate candidate Abdul El-Sayed has another political association to explain. Recently, El-Sayed and 7th Congressional District Progressive candidate William Lawrence publicly cross-endorsed each other. Now Lawrence is facing backlash over comments he reportedly made about former Vice President Kamala Harris and black Democrats, putting El-Sayed in an uncomfortable position to condemn the remarks or remain silent. So far, according to a statement from the Michigan Republican Party, El-Sayed has chosen to be silent on the matter. Michigan is getting almost $500,000 from the 23andMe bankruptcy after a massive data breach exposed information belonging to millions of customers, including 163,000 Michiganders. The 2023 breach affected 6.9 million customers worldwide and exposed personal information that, in some cases, included genetic ancestry data. Some of that information later reportedly showed up for sale on the dark web. Secretary of State Jocelyn Benson says the state's elections are secure while critics continue to question transparency. Katie Hyde has that story.
20: Republican Secretary of State candidate and Macomb County Clerk Anthony Forlini says the U.S. Justice Department's decision to deploy federal election monitors is good business practice. He also said it can boost public confidence. Benson has defended Michigan's election system while critics point to disputes over access to election documents, voter rolls, tools, and training materials. I'm Katie Hyde for Michigan News Source.
19: And the wildfire smoke has altered training at Camp Grayling as the Ohio National Guard is being pulled from its field exercises as wildfire smoke blankets the state. The Guard is also issuing additional mask-type equipment to soldiers as needed. David Barr, Michigan News Source.
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22: I'm Charles Payne, and this is the Fox Business Report.
23: Domino's Pizza reports earnings this morning, along with AMC Entertainment and more regional banks, Washington Trust, Wintrust Financial, and Zions Bancorp, among those reporting. There's an update on the economy. Leading economic indicators for June are released today. Will McGough of Prime Capital Financial is not expecting any big changes from the new Fed chair, Kevin Warsh, at the next meeting later this month.
24: I don't really see the Fed doing much here. As you know, the administration wants lower rates, so it's going to be a little bit of pressure there. For them not to raise. Inflation could probably come in looking a little bit better. Employment's back on track. So really there's not much reason for Warsh to do much here, especially as he's waiting on these task forces to get fired up and report back to him.
23: Later this week, there are updates on the service sector of the economy and manufacturing for July. That's your Fox Business Report. I'm Jim Cosella. Invested in you.
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1: 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We have WNEM First Alert meteorologist Matthew Mondro. 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
9: Best chance of rain for this week is tonight. We could have a line of storms between midnight and 4 a.m. that could bring some severe weather with them as well. Other than that, though, we do have quite a bit of dry weather through the week, especially more sun by Wednesday. And we will have highs in the low 80s today and Tuesday, then even some 70s by the middle of the week, back to the low 80s by Friday. From the First Alert Weather Center, I'm meteorologist Matthew Mondro.
1: So the temperature is 57 at WSGW. Heading up to the hour, up to the minute with your sports. Coming up next.
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2: 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Checking Tigers baseball. Oh, boy. Tigers going for the series sweep at the Angels yesterday. It started off great. Kevin McGonigal led off the game with a home run. But the Tigers didn't score again until the ninth when Riley Green hit a home run. Only two singles in between. Tigers lose 3-2. Casey Mize, a concern. He left in the fourth inning. A ball was hit up the middle. He got hit on the wrist. His non-pitching hand, so that's good, but still some kind of injury. But also, apparently, he was dealing with some groin issue, too, and we'll hopefully know more about that today. Tigers at the Cubs to start a three-game series tonight. 7:40 broadcast on WSGW 790 AM with Jack Flaherty on the mound. West Michigan beat our Great Lakes Loons 8-6. Loons are off today. Going to be at Lansing starting a series tomorrow. World Cup soccer, perhaps you've heard. The championship game yesterday as Spain beat Argentina 1-0 in extra time. That's Spain's second World Cup soccer championship. The Open Championship, golf, the British Open as we call it, and Ryan Fox wins by one. Up to the hour, up to the minute with your sports on WSGW. 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
6: From ABC News, I'm Sherry Preston. The price of gas is once again up over $4 a gallon on average as the U.S. and Iran square off for more fighting over the weekend.
7: A U.S. official confirms F-16s from Germany and F-35 fighters based in Britain are being sent to the region, joining some 50,000 U.S. troops already there. Iran not shying away from escalation, striking at U.S. bases and infrastructure in Kuwait, Jordan, and Bahrain, including a desalination plant, part of a system that supplies roughly 90% of Kuwait's drinking water.
6: ABC's Hannah Patah. As many as three U.S. service members killed by Iranian strikes in Jordan, says ABC Pentagon reporter Louis Martinez.
8: Raises questions. Does this mean that there's total coverage to protect these U.S. forces inside of Jordan? Is there some kind of, a reallocation that needs to be made? Has Iran discovered a weakness?
6: Another U.S. service member killed defusing an IED in Iraq. Great Britain getting its seventh prime minister in a decade. Keir Starmer handing the king his resignation this morning. Starmer saying on his way out of 10 Downing Street.
9: We face a world now where our enemies will stop at nothing to divide us because of our values, our freedom, our decency, and frankly, because of our unflinching resolve towards the brave people of Ukraine.
6: Taking over the prime minister role, former Greater Manchester Mayor Andy Burnham, who was recently elected the new leader of the Labour Party. Consumers weighing in on the parasitic illness traced to produce.
10: Definitely when it comes to fast food, I am taking a pause. I have no interest. I think the reputation of the restaurant changes how I'm going to feel about it.
6: Supplier Taylor Farms recalling its iceberg lettuce. Taco Bell also linked to some cases. In Madrid, celebrations went on all night long following Spain's defeat of Argentina 1-0 in the World Cup final. You're listening to ABC News.
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0: I'm talking to attorney Jerry Reif about estate planning. 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
2: The annual Python Challenge has come to a conclusion in Florida as people were vying for cash prizes or maybe pizza. A strange twist. I'll tell you about coming up at 7:20 on WSGW. Charlie, Mike, Jonathan, and you together on a Monday. Temperature is 58, pushing about 82 for a high. We will be pushing a little air quality situation. Not as much, perhaps, as it has been, but enough that there's an alert. We'll get to that. We'll get to sports. Tough for the Tigers, tough for the Loons. Bill O'Reilly's commentary is about immigration. That's at 7:25. News continues into the WSW newsroom, and this morning for Mike Percha, here's Jonathan Dent.
3: Thank you, Charlie. Good morning, everybody. Police in Flint Township responded to a shooting outside the Genesee Valley Mall Saturday afternoon. Investigators say an 18-year-old was shot in the parking lot during a confrontation. He was taken to a local hospital for treatment. The Flint Township Police Department says there's no evidence the Genesee Valley Mall, its tenants, employees, or shoppers were intended targets, and call it an isolated incident between two people who knew each other. Anyone with additional information is encouraged to contact the department or leave an anonymous tip with Crime Stoppers at 1-800-422-JAIL. Drivers across Michigan will see stepped-up enforcement of the state's move-over law during a one-day high-visibility campaign today from 11 a.m. to 4 p.m. The law requires drivers to shift over a lane and slow down at least 10 miles per hour below the posted speed limit when passing an emergency vehicle with its lights on, or to simply slow down if changing lanes is not possible. It covers police cars, fire and EMS vehicles, tow trucks, and construction vehicles. Michigan State Police, along with other local agencies and troopers from Kentucky, Ohio, and Pennsylvania, will take part. Officials say the effort comes after at least 13 patrol vehicles have been struck this year during traffic stops, part of a pattern that has claimed the lives of 7 MSP members throughout the department's history. Dow Credit Union has partnered with Greenlight to provide members with free access to a family finance app. WSGW's Christiana Malacara has this.
4: 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The app includes a debit card with parental controls, tools for managing allowance and chores, and financial literacy lesson. Members who enroll through Dow Credit Union and link their account as a funding source can also qualify for a 2% Greenlight Savings Reward Bonus, subject to program terms. Dow Credit Union says the partnership is intended to expand financial education for families. The program is now being launched and can be found at dowcreditunion.org/services. 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
3: 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Coming up after the break, a new tool to help solve crimes in Shelby Township and 30 years in business for a Michigan pie company.
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4: 709. Canadian wildfire smoke continues to plague Michigan. We're under another air quality alert for today. The Michigan Department of Environment, Great Lakes, and Energy says it won't be as bad as last week, but the air quality will still be unhealthy for sensitive groups. Eagle expects smoke levels to improve during the day as our winds shift to a southerly direction. Shelby Township Police are adding a new high-tech tool to help solve crimes. The department is now just the second law enforcement agency in the country to utilize the BlindSight Scene Forensic Camera. The portable system can detect biological evidence, latent fingerprints, and bodily fluids without using chemicals, helping investigators locate and preserve evidence that might otherwise go unnoticed. The Grand Traverse Pie Company is celebrating 30 years in business this week. Michigan News Network's Beth Fisher reports they've seen costs go up over the years.
5: Mike Busley and his wife opened in Traverse City in 1996 and sold a pie for $8.50 then, and now they charge in the mid-20s as costs have risen. Some of it has been due to tariffs and other issues.
6: Right now, the cost of cherries just went up about 45%, and it's sad because the Michigan cherry farmers had a bad year. So, you know, whether it's the weather or whether it's global economics, it affects us.
5: What are the most popular pies after all these years?
6: People still love apple pie, cherry pie, blueberry pie. Those are the big three, and chocolate cream.
5: Beth Fisher, Michigan News Network.
4: And Charlie, if you've been thinking about playing the lottery, now may be the time. The Powerball jackpot has climbed to $544 million ahead of tonight's drawing, with a cash option worth more than $241 million. Meanwhile, the Mega Millions jackpot has grown even larger to an estimated $707 million, with a cash value topping $307 million.
7: Ooh, so there's some money to be had. I'm trying to remember. Does it say when the next drawings are? Or
4: tonight for the Powerball.
7: Okay, and I think then tomorrow for the Mega Millions or something like that?
4: Maybe.
7: I'm just curious. I don't play.
4: Obviously, yeah, we don't play.
7: or we would know without having to ask. But I know people do. I know people do. I can't keep it straight.
4: Mega Millions would be tomorrow.
7: Okay. It is 7:12 on WSGW, so if you have an inclination, there's your time frame. What your weather time frame looks like. We find out we have WNEM First Alert meteorologist Matthew Mondro, the forecast that we have. A little bit better with air quality, I think, although there's a touch of that still hanging around.
8: Starting off this week, we are tracking still just a little bit of wildfire smoke. It is very light, though. Definitely much better than the last several days. So at this point, the air quality, not too much of a concern. And over these next few days, we see any smoke that's left continuing to leave the area, too. Now, if anything, we're tracking just a chance of storms for this Monday night. We could have a line of storms moving through between midnight and 4 a.m. There is a severe risk with those storms, so we do want to make you aware of that.

0: 10%. That's really about the best chance of rain for the entire week, though. Other than a couple of spotty showers Tuesday, we expect plenty of sun by Wednesday. And we do have some comfortable temps, a mix of 70s and 80s this week. From the First Alert Weather Center, I'm meteorologist Matthew Mondro.
1: So got ourselves with a steady barometer at 2996. Got a north wind maybe 4 miles per. 58 is your temp reading at WSGW, your connection to the Great Lakes Bay region, your connection to the world. Really not much happening with the weather at this time, although it's nice to see some peak of sunshine in places this morning, since we're expecting generally a cloudy day, or at least hazy anyway, as the air quality may be not as bad as it has been in the past several days. Right now, still reading moderate, which is good news, but expected to be into the unhealthy range as we go through the day. We'll find out. I'm going to find out about sports for you. I'm doing that for you next on WSGW.
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1: Yeah, we got ourselves with the sports on WSGW. It is 7:15. Tigers playing baseball yesterday against the Angels, and the Tigers looking for the three-game sweep, but unfortunately fell short. Started great. Kevin McGonigal leads off the game with a home run. Hooray, hooray. But the Tigers didn't score again until the ninth inning when Riley Green hit another home run. Both were solo shots. And in between, the Tigers only managed two singles. Not going to win many games with that kind of offense. Angels 3, Tigers 2. Casey Mize concerned. He went 3 1/3 innings, giving up a run, 5 hits, a walk, 5 strikeouts. It's that he left the game in the fourth inning. Now, apparently was hit by a ball up the middle. It was on his left wrist, so it wasn't his throwing hand. That's good. But he also apparently had a little groin issue that A.J. Hinch was talking about after the game. And the Tigers are going to have an evaluation done today. Drew Anderson goes an inning and a third, taking the loss, giving up a run, a hit, 3 walks, and a strikeout. Tigers now going to be at Chicago. The Cubs at Wrigley Field going to be playing 3 games, and it starts tonight at 7:40 on WSGW 790 AM, and Jack Flaherty is going to be on the mound. The hottest team in baseball continues to be the Boston Red Sox. Red Sox win again, beat Tampa Bay yesterday 6-1. That is a 13-game winning streak. That's what the Tigers need. At Dow Diamond, West Michigan beat our Great Lakes Loons 8-6. Whitecaps build up an 8-0 lead after the first two innings of play. But then the Loons came back with 2 runs in the sixth and 4 more in the seventh to make it a ball game. Key blow in the seventh inning was Chuck Davelin. He had a 2-out, bases loaded, 3-run double. He ended up with a couple of hits and a couple of runs scored, too. The Loons pitchers had a tough game. Jacob Wright started only lasting an inning and a third, giving up 7 runs on 3 hits, 5 walks in an inning and a third, and a strikeout. Overall, the Loons walked 10 Whitecaps. The Loons are off today, traveling to play at the Lansing Lugnuts in a series starting tomorrow. NASCAR was racing at North Wilkesboro. Joey Logano takes the checkered flag. It ends a 45-race winless streak. World Cup soccer. Yeah, the championship game held yesterday. Most people are hearing the result, not just in sports, but just regular news. As Spain beat Argentina 1-0 in extra time. The second World Cup championship for Spain. And the Open Championship was decided yesterday. The British Open, as we call it. And that was at Royal Birkdale. Ryan Fox birdies the 18th hole and wins by a stroke. It's your sports on WSGW. Coming up, the famous Python Challenge. It's now over for 2026.

0: as people were vying for cash prizes or maybe pizza. A fun little story on that coming up next.
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0: The famous Python challenge has wrapped up, and we still don't know because they still have to do a total tally about how the prize money is going to be awarded, or maybe the pizza. Charlie, Mike, Jonathan and you here on WSTW. It is 7:20.
5: Why is pizza being mentioned with pythons?
0: Yeah, well, this is what caught my interest.
5: Snake surprise.
0: Well, if you have an interest... we've talked about this before. In fact, I think this is like the 15th annual. Oh, no, I'm sorry, 10th. 10-day event. And does this say 13th annual? In Florida, where they have the Python Challenge, you know, they have a problem with pythons. And so they have an event that's organized by the Florida Fish and Wildlife Conservation Commission and the South Florida Water Management District. This challenge ran July 10th through the 19th, so it just wrapped up yesterday. If you want to participate, this has to do with catching snakes.
5: Oh, taking out invasive species.
0: Exactly.
5: I like that.
0: And you have to complete the required online training and pass a quiz before competing. I'm trying to figure out what quiz do you...
5: it's like one of those robot tests, but it's all just pictures of snakes. Which one of these is a python?
0: Yeah, can you identify?
5: Yeah. You don't want to be walking out there picking up venomous snakes.
0: And there are three categories. Novice, professional, and military.
5: Ah.
0: Hmm. And it offers $25,000 in total prizes. I mean, yeah. In fact, the ultimate grand prize for the participant who removes the most pythons, $10,000. So you can understand the interest. And then they have additional prizes for winners in different categories, such as like the longest python, for example. All right, fine. Well, I was intrigued because apparently... along with all that going on, an entrepreneur, you got to love America, in a restaurant west of Miami, it's called Wild Man's Pizza, Pasta, and Python.
5: Hold on.
0: that's the name of the restaurant.
5: Wow.
0: And put out an offer in exchange for your snake, if you bring it into his restaurant, you could get... free pizza. According to the establishment's owner, it's a fair deal. You can get fed, and he gets supplies for his business.
5: Bring in your snake, we'll cook it up.
0: He gets the python. And he says, we do python toppings. We're famous for it. We do python pizza. And he thought anchovies were bad. And he says, we'll put iguana on pizza too. And he says, from the snakes, by the way, the fat I get from the snakes I use to make oils for skins and creams and soap.
5: Then he says, snake oil salesman.
0: Well, and then I was intrigued by this. He says, with the bones we make jewelry. Everything gets used. The bones? Snakes have bones? Is there some kind of skeletal structure? Probably could be, I guess. I don't know. I don't know my snakes. Yeah, so people had a chance to get to bring in, if they so chose. Now, the interesting thing is if you brought a python to his restaurant, he said, don't expect to pay for your python pizza because Florida health regulations prevent the actual sale of snake-topped pizza. He says, I can't sell the stuff. I have to give it away for free. So I'm thinking to myself, well, then how is he making the money? If he's asking people to bring it and he's cooking a python pizza.
5: Maybe he makes enough from the oils and the other stuff.
0: The creams and the soaps and things like that, perhaps, yeah. I guess, I suppose. And, hey, you know, maybe it's one of those things that people come in and, you know, hey, got to try some of that python pizza. Well, you can have a slice. And along with the rest of your pizza, maybe it's not a whole pizza or something like that.
5: Weren't there people making food out of like frozen iguanas during their cold snap over the winter?
0: Yeah.
5: I wonder if this guy was doing that.
0: Well, he says, python pizza, iguana, whatever. And his quote was, whatever. It's wild man's pizza, pasta, and python, west of Miami. In case you're in the area, you want to check it out.
5: Real authentic Italian food there.
0: Yeah. Identify, going back to the quiz you have to take, identify your Italian python. Make sure it's authentic. Crazy stuff going on. But what would you expect from Florida? Bill O'Reilly's coming up. Bill says he wants to talk about immigration, and he'll do so with his commentary next.
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8: 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On this Monday, I'm thinking about immigration in America, which has been a chronic problem for what, 20 years, 15 years? Another migrant in Maine was shot dead by ICE last week. Very frustrating. We already know about the incidents in Minneapolis. Two people who interfered with law enforcement were killed by ICE agents. Then another individual was gunned down in Houston. Now in Maine, a Colombian national has been killed. Problem is that we, the American public, don't hear much from Mark Wayne Mullen, the Secretary of Homeland Security. He hasn't gone on TV or radio to explain what the deuce is happening. The border czar, Tom Homan, who I like and who I've spoken with on television, recently said the administration would institute a, quote, short pause on traffic stops chasing migrants. But President Trump, as you may know, overrode that almost immediately. Now, the feds have to give us more information about ICE and their techniques, because these killings affect every single person living in this country. I am rigorous in my support of knowing who is here in America. But this kind of chaos generated by the federal government has got to cease. Maine, where the latest migrant was killed, now may go Democrat after all of the craziness up there. Back in a moment. For 250 years, home ownership has been the cornerstone of the American dream. But that dream is under attack for many across the USA due to the rise in title fraud. But you can protect yourself with 25% off home title locks, $1 million triple lock protection. 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Don't let yourself become a victim. That is the Morning O'Reilly Update. More analysis later on.
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0: If it's a Monday, and it is, on WSGW, instrumental song fun that we're having for you in 2026. Songs that charted on the Billboard chart as an instrumental, including one we have coming up that was a number one song, but not in the official tabulation of the nuanced way of the Billboard chart. We'll explain that coming up. Charlie, Mike, Jonathan, and you here on WSW. Weather today, a high of 82. Right now it is 58. A little air quality situation to deal with, too. 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Your service and more, you're going to call the Delta Door Doctor because he knows doors. That's the Delta Door Doctor. Now in the WSW newsroom for Mike Percha, here's Jonathan Dent.
5: Thank you, Charlie. Good morning, everybody. A Lansing man will spend between 8 and 40 years in prison after breaking into a home occupied by two off-duty police officers in Midland County. MLive reports 47-year-old Nicholas Primo was sentenced earlier this month on charges of first-degree home invasion, breaking and entering, larceny, and three other charges relating to the October 12th incident. According to investigators, Primo entered a home in Coleman around midnight and was confronted by an off-duty Michigan State Police trooper who ordered him to leave. Soon after, Primo entered the home's garage. That's when the trooper placed him in handcuffs and the other occupant of the home, a Midland police officer, called 911. Primo reportedly claimed he was out of gas and looking for help. Investigators found damage to a door's frame on the home with a pry bar nearby that had been taken from the resident's vehicle. Primo was given 6 concurrent prison terms with credit for 270 days served. The remains of a World War II soldier are being returned to Bay County after being identified more than 80 years after his death. Technician 5th grade James Torka, a Bay County native, was killed during the war and had been listed as missing for decades. The U.S. Department of Defense's POW/MIA accounting agency identified his remains using advances in forensic science and ongoing recovery efforts. Torka will be buried with military honors beside his parents. County officials say funeral arrangements and opportunities for the public to pay their respects will be announced at a later date. Officials also recognize the work of the Defense POW/MIA accounting agency and others involved in identifying and returning his remains. About $12 million in funding is available through the Michigan Department of Health and Human Services Rural Health Transformation Program to improve transportation to and from medical services. WSGW's Christiana Malacara has this.
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5: 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Coming up after the break, products continue to be taken off the shelves in connection with cyclosporiasis outbreak in Michigan, and an update on the boat race to Mackinac Island over the weekend.
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5: 34. Cases of cyclosporiasis jumped past 5,000 in Michigan last week, with the latest numbers from health officials coming later this morning. Late last week, federal health officials said lettuce from Taco Bell is a source of the cyclosporiasis outbreak provided by Taylor Farms. Other Taylor Farms products are also being taken off shelves. The lettuce was sent to restaurants and grocery stores in Michigan, Ohio, Indiana, Kentucky, and West Virginia. Michigan has the largest outbreak of any state, with the bulk of the cases in Monroe and Wayne counties. It looks like making a vehicle detect drunken driving is a lot tougher than first thought. Here's Michigan News Network Autobeat reporter Jeff Gilbert.
15: A terrible drunk driving crash that wiped out a Northville family prompted Congress to require technology in vehicles to detect and prevent people from driving drunk. Now, the 2027 model year was a target. Keith Berry of Consumer Reports says that target's going to be missed.
16: Those systems are still prototypes right now. So there's nothing which is going to be coming to a 2027 model year car that is going to change the way that you interact with your vehicle.
15: Berry says the systems are mostly accurate, but there is still way too many false readings for use in cars and trucks. Jeff Gilbert, the Michigan News Network.
5: Are high utility bills draining your wallet? 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The MPSC is holding public hearing workshops to tackle energy affordability and try to cut down on high utility costs. The first workshop hits Grand Rapids Tuesday, August 11th from 6 to 8:30 p.m. at Grand Valley State University's DeVos Center. A second workshop is coming to Detroit September 3rd. The exact location for that hearing will be announced later this month. Commissioners and staffers will be on hand to help people break down barriers to assistance and help shape future utility programs. 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And Charlie, it was a choppy boat race, but Philip and Sharon O'Neill's boat Natalie J won a close finish in the 102nd Bayview Mackinac Race Cove course yesterday, narrowly beating out Robert Hughes' Heartbreaker. The annual race wasn't without its problems. Brutal wind and wave conditions on Lake Huron forced nearly half of the 193 boats to pull out of the race. Crews from 11 different states and Ontario participated. An award ceremony is scheduled for tomorrow at Mission Point Resort on Mackinac Island.
0: All right, so we do have that official word, and hopefully those that had to stop are okay. I don't think we heard of any injuries and reports from some of the high winds and waves.
5: I haven't heard anything. I've heard that they've had to

0: pull out.
1: Yeah. So, yeah, got a little crazy there. As it can on Lake Huron. 7:38 on WSGW. We have weather to do, and the forecast update we do is being brought to you by Dow Credit Union. 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Go to WNEM First Alert meteorologist Matthew Mondrow.
2: Starting off this week, we are tracking still just a little bit of wildfire smoke. It is very light, though. Definitely much better than the last several days. So at this point, the air quality not too much of a concern. And over these next few days, we see any smoke that's left continuing to leave the area, too. Now, if anything, we're tracking just a chance of storms for this Monday night. We could have a line of storms moving through between midnight and 4 a.m. There is a severe risk with those storms, so we do want to make you aware of that. That's really about the best chance of rain for the entire week, though. Other than a couple of spotty showers Tuesday, we expect plenty of sun by Wednesday, and we do have some comfortable temps, a mix of 70s and 80s this week. From the First Alert Weather Center, I'm meteorologist Matthew Mondrow.
1: At a barometric pressure of 2996, it's steady. Your wind is northerly at 4. 58 degrees at WSGW, your connection to the Great Lakes Bay region and your connection to the world. We do have the air quality alert once again in place, as there are expectations that the air quality is eventually going to end up in the unhealthy range. Right now, it's moderate at 85, so it's not supposed to be... In the, you know, there's the unhealthy, there's the extremely unhealthy, there's the hazardous. So it's not as bad as it has been, but again, for those sensitive, it's expected it'll be that way as we go through the day. At some point, starting to rise a little bit. Also, we have the beach hazard statements, too, especially for the Lake Michigan shoreline. If you're heading that way or you're already listening that way, high winds and waves and such causing some problems. It's to the point, though. Where they've actually talked about how piers may be heavily swamped and people can be swept off of piers. So that's how high level that is as far as that's concerned. Other than that, though, hopefully everything stays quiet, especially you heard the mention from Matthew Mondrow after midnight, maybe some storms, maybe a little severity. We'll find out. Instrumental songs in 2026 we have fun with on Mondays after the 7:30 news, and we'll have one for you. A song that everyone thinks was a number one song. And it's thought to be that way, but it's not officially. There's a nuance. And we'll get into that for you coming up on the WSGW.
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1: WSGW. Appreciate you being along on a Monday on WSGW. Charlie and Mike and Jonathan, though it is Jonathan in the newsroom since Mike is off today. He'll be off tomorrow as well. On Mondays after the news at 7:30, we're having fun in 2026 checking instrumental songs. Instrumental songs that charted on the Billboard Hot 100 chart. There were 25 that charted as number one, and we've covered those 25. The song that we have for you this morning, a lot of people think was number one, and it was. But due to a little technicality, nuance, it wasn't officially listed as number one.

0: Yeah, the champs. And when we first started this back in January, and we talked about instrumental songs being number one, Jonathan, I think it was you.
1: This is the one I've been waiting for since you introduced the concept.
0: I think you said, yeah. Tequila, yeah.
1: That's the only one I could think of off the top of my head that would probably make the list. Here it is.
0: And here it is. But not officially as the 25 number one songs that charted on the Billboard Hot 100 chart. Wow. Here's a nuance for you. Because it might be one of the most recognized instrumental songs. Yeah. Especially the way it's been used in so many different ways commercially. The Champs hit the Billboard chart number one slot in March 1958.
1: So they hit number one on the Billboard chart.
0: Yes.
1: Yeah.
0: But the official Billboard Hot 100 chart, which is the designated chart,
1: the big one,
0: didn't start until August of 1958.
1: Oh.
0: That little nuance.
1: They were off by 5 months.
0: Yeah. That's why when we talked about our 25 number one instrumental songs, David Baby Cortez with the Happy Organ in 1959 was considered the first instrumental to be number one. It's very nuanced because there are other artists. And this song is, when you talk about Billboard number one, so you'll include Tequila.
1: I didn't realize this song was that old.
0: Yeah. Elvis Presley had several number one songs before the official Hot 100.
1: Yeah.
0: But his songs are still recorded as number one songs. I tell you, when I was getting into this, I dug deep because I'm like, well, why? It is officially considered, but if you ask for the Billboard Hot 100, it is not. And not even Elvis Presley, if you ask for the official Hot 100. But it's accepted to be a number one song. So I thought, all right, you know what? We're going to deal with that nuance, especially since there are several other songs that go all the way back to, I think, 1935.
1: Oh, wow.
0: That could be considered number one songs as instrumentals. I didn't want to go dig that deep.
1: No, just, so got to draw the line somewhere.
0: There'll be others that I will feature that were, quote-unquote, pre-Billboard Hot 100 that are very recognizable. But this, I think, is the best example of that, that little nuance.
1: Mm-hmm.
0: So, again, doesn't take away from the song. And the story behind the song. So in 1957, Gene Autry's got a record label, you know, the Singing Cowboy. Challenge Records is his record label. He signs a singer named Dave Burgess. During a recording session, a group of musicians back up Dave for three songs. At the end of the session, the musicians record an instrumental song. This is the instrumental song that they recorded at the end of a recording session for another song. Danny Flores, the saxophonist, of course, is featured in Tequila. He's the one that repeats the word tequila. It ends up being the B-side to the song that they recorded with the singer Dave Burgess. The A-side was Train to Nowhere. That was going to be the hit. The B-side was
1: Tequila.
0: Train to Nowhere. Went nowhere.
1: Well, it's in the name.
0: It says here that a disc jockey in Cleveland started playing the B-side, Tequila, and it started to catch on. And the rest, they say, of course, is history. But it was a B-side. I had no clue.
1: I mean, I'm not surprised. We talk about number one songs all the time, and it seems like More than half of them.
0: Yeah.
1: The artists thought, this isn't going to happen. This isn't going to go anywhere.
0: And we've had several that were B-sides.
1: Yeah.
0: By the way, if you look at the label for Tequila, for writing credit, I said that it was written by the saxophonist Danny Flores, but it's actually credited to a guy named Chuck Rio. Chuck Rio is the Danny Flores name that he adopted because when he did Tequila, he was signed to another label. So he couldn't use his real name. He had to use a
1: name.
0: I looked, Chuck Rio is the credit. Tequila was so big, it earned a Grammy for Best Rhythm and Blues Performance at the first annual Grammy Awards. It was inducted into the Grammy Hall of Fame. Most notably, it's been used probably 1985, Pee-wee's Big Adventure.
1: Yep.
0: Was used in The Sandlot, another popular movie, and a lot of other ones. It was covered. Who covers tequila?
1: That's weird.
0: It was covered in the same year, in March of 1958, when...
1: Really?
0: When the Champs did it. I think it was in April or May, just a couple of months later. It was covered by a group called Eddie Platt and his orchestra. Did a cover version of it. And it sounds pretty close to the original. I'll give you a little taste of it. This is Eddie Platt and his orchestra from about the same time in 1958.
1: Oh, this is nothing like it.
0: The saxophone's a little different. Yeah. It charted number 20, by the way. So both were popular. Ready for this?
1: Let's hear it.
0: Not nearly as good.
1: No, no. This is the store brand tequila.
0: In 1972, a group called Hot Butter covered it. Hot Butter you might recognize because they had an instrumental that was very popular, which we'll probably use at some point, called Popcorn. And if you listen to their instrumental of tequila, you'll hear the popcorn elements in the song.

0: what the popcorn elements could be.
1: Yeah. Are you ready? They didn't say to kill. Yes.
0: What a letdown.
1: Exactly right. That's the same thing I thought. I was like, well, how are they going to do it? And they didn't.
0: Sounds like something out of Star Wars.
1: Ooh.
0: Like a cantina band. Kind of thing.
1: And finally, in 1992, a rapper, ALT and the Lost Civilization, put words to tequila.
0: Oh, no.
1: And this is how it sounds. Give you a little taste of this.

0: Lost Civilization, and it actually charted at number 48 in 1992. Well, at least it's that tequila, anyway.
1: Yeah.
0: You got the little saxophone in there. Oh, all that from a 1958 song by the Champs. Again, it was number one. But in the nuance of saying on the Billboard Hot 100 chart, it just missed it by a few months because the Billboard chart didn't start until 1958 in August, and this was the Champs in March of 1958.
2: Have you seen the guy that did this, did a karaoke version of Tequila on America's Got Talent?
0: Yes.
2: So fun.
0: Yes. Which started out horrible.
2: Yeah.
0: And then once you've understood,
2: yeah,
0: it became amazingly funny. Yeah. Why, I think Simon was ready to hit the buzzer.
2: Oh, yeah.
0: And then he didn't. It is up to the hour, up to the minute with your news, your business, and your weather, and your sports on WSW. We're at 7:52.
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4: Good morning for Michigan News Source. I'm David Barr. Senator Bernie Sanders and Representative Alexandria Ocasio-Cortez were in Lansing Sunday, urging voters to support Democrat Abdul El-Sayed for U.S. Senate. While Sanders claimed a standing room only crowd, Michigan News Source had reporters at the event and said that claim is false. While El-Sayed claims momentum, Keith Williams, chair of the Michigan Democratic Action, El-Sayed's readiness for the role. The Michigan Department of Corrections released the autopsy report from one of the inmates who died after being rushed to the hospital from Michigan's only women's prison. The report indicates 36-year-old Ashley Hoth died by suicide. The facility has faced scrutiny from lawmakers and former inmates who have alleged poor environmental conditions inside the facility, including mold. Michigan's Republican race for governor is now a two-man contest. Katie Hyde has details.
5: Former Attorney General Mike Cox has dropped out, saying President Donald Trump's endorsement of Congressman John James made winning the GOP primary unrealistic. Cox says polling after Trump's endorsement showed James pulling away, so he's ending his campaign and backing the congressman. With a little more than 2 weeks until the August 4th primary, the Republican field is down to Trump-endorsed John James and businessman Perry Johnson. I'm Katie Hyde for Michigan News Source.
4: And the Pigeon River Country State Forest in Otsego County is nearly 8,850 acres bigger. The Michigan Department of Natural Resources purchased the Black River Ranch property in 2025 for $10.6 million. A celebration of the acquisition took place Friday. The property is open to the public, but motorized access is currently prohibited. The DNR says the Forest Legacy Program has helped Michigan protect more than 238,000 acres of forest land. David Barr, Michigan News Source.
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8: I'm Taylor Riggs, and this is the Fox Business Report.
9: Stock futures are higher after a losing week, though crude oil prices are higher also, and Brent crude briefly topped $90 a barrel. Oil paired gains after Iran said it is still pursuing a diplomatic solution, reviving hopes the conflict can be de-escalated. Brent crude is now at $88 a barrel. West Texas Intermediate U.S. oil is at $82. AAA says U.S. gasoline prices nationally have topped the $4 a gallon average. Domino's Pizza shares are down more than 2%. The pizza chain's sales and earnings were disappointing. People have more options for food delivery now, and people on tight budgets are pulling back spending, which is impacting pizza companies. That's your Fox Business Report. I'm Jenny Cosilda. Invested in you.
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0: 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We have WNEM First Alert meteorologist Matthew Mondro. 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
11: Best chance of rain for this week is tonight. We could have a line of storms between midnight and 4 a.m. that could bring some severe weather with them as well. Other than that, though, we do have quite a bit of dry weather through the week, especially more sun by Wednesday, and we will have highs in the low 80s today and Tuesday, then even some 70s by the middle of the week, back to the low 80s by Friday. From the First Alert Weather Center, I'm meteorologist Matthew Mondro.
0: It is 58 degrees at WSGW as we continue going up to the hour. And now doing your up-to-the-minute sports. Tigers playing baseball yesterday. Tigers falling to the Angels. It was a 3-2 final score. Kevin McGonigal led off the game with a home run. Tigers did nothing until the ninth inning when Riley Green hit a home run, and in between only had two singles. Not much offense. Casey Mize went 3 1/3 innings and had to leave the game. Got hit on a ball up the middle. Left wrist injury, we're told. At least it's his non-throwing hand, but the bigger concern might be some kind of discomfort with his groin. Don't know anything about that. A.J. Hinch says he hopes to know more today. Tigers at the Cubs tonight to start a three-game series. 7:40 broadcast on WSGW 790 AM with Jack Flaherty on the mound. West Michigan beating our Great Lakes Loons 8-6 yesterday. Loons are off today. Going to be at Lansing to play the Lug Dunts in a series that starts tomorrow. NASCAR is racing at North Wilkesboro. Joey Logano ends a 45-race winless streak. World Cup soccer, the championship goes to Spain. Spain beats Argentina 1-0 in extra time. The Open Championship, the British Open at Royal Birkdale, and Ryan Fox wins by one stroke, birdied the 18th hole. It is sports on WSGW, taking us right to the news time of 8 o'clock on WSGW.
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12: From ABC News, I'm Sherry Preston. The Pentagon has identified the two soldiers killed in Friday's Iranian attack on a U.S. base in Jordan. A third service member remains missing following that, but is believed to have died as well. ABC's Martha Raddatz is in Jordan with more.
13: Video circulating online appearing to show projectiles falling over the base, some intercepted, but others making a direct hit. Sources telling us one of those strikes hit a housing containment unit, raising questions among some military experts about Iran's capabilities, despite the administration saying the Iranian military was decimated.
12: Keir Starmer out as British Prime Minister.
14: My work is done.
12: The new Prime Minister, Andy Burnham, now head of the Labour Party and former mayor of Greater Manchester. ABC's James Longman is outside 10 Downing Street.
15: There was no Labour leadership contest. There was no general election. He was brought in by the Labour Party because he seemed to have the charisma that Keir Starmer lacks. But he was mayor of a major city in Britain, but he's reasonably untested, especially on the international stage. He comes to Downing Street with wars in Iran, in Ukraine, in Gaza, and of course having to navigate that difficult relationship with the President of the United States.
12: Burnham becomes Great Britain's seventh prime minister in a decade. The parasitic bacteria that has sickened hundreds of people nationwide has scared a whole lot of consumers. ABC's Elizabeth Schulze has more on the Taylor Farms lettuce recall over it.
16: This recall includes market-side brand iceberg lettuce from Walmart with use-by dates of between July 18th and August 3rd, plus bagged iceberg salads, shredded and chopped lettuce, and lettuce romaine blends that were sold to grocery stores and restaurants.
9: Taco Bell issuing statements saying they have moved the affected product from all their locations out of an abundance of caution. Spain spoiling Argentina's attempted back-to-back World Cup championships, scoring an extra time to beat Lionel Messi and company 1-0 in the World Cup. You're listening to ABC News.
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2: Hey, a little follow-up on a story we had for you last week. 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It is 8:05. It's 63 degrees and pushing maybe 82 for a high today. And a little air quality situation that we'll have to deal with. Not as much as we have been dealing with, but we'll tell you what's going on. We'll get to the forecast. We'll get into sports. Oh, our Tigers. Tough one yesterday. Tough for the Loons, too. Those stories and much more to do as we continue with you on a Monday with your morning team. And this morning, for the news in the WSW newsroom, in for Mike Percha, here's Jonathan Dent.
3: Thank you, Charlie. Good morning, everybody. An 18-year-old man was shot outside the Genesee Valley Mall Saturday in what authorities are calling an isolated and targeted incident. According to the Flint Township Police Department, officers responded to the mall for reports of a shooting and discovered the victim suffering from a gunshot wound. He was taken to a local hospital for treatment. Investigators say the man was involved in a confrontation with the perpetrator, who was known to him, leading to the shooting in the mall parking lot. Police continue to investigate, and anyone with information is encouraged to contact the Flint Township Police Department or call Crime Stoppers. The easiest way to keep first responders and others who work on roadways safe is to slow down and move over when you see the emergency lights of a police car, tow truck, or other service vehicle on the side of the road. That's the message connected to a one-day high-visibility enforcement effort taking place today across Michigan and in neighboring states. State police say troopers will be out looking for dangerous driving behaviors, including motorists who disregard the state's move-over law. Gratiot County residents affected by severe storms, tornadoes, flooding, and straight-line winds between April 10th and 21st can now receive in-person recovery assistance at the Michigan Disaster Resource Center in Parrington. The center opened July 13th at the Parrington Community Center and is staffed by representatives from FEMA and the U.S. Small Business Administration. Eligible residents can apply for FEMA individual assistance, receive help completing applications, and learn about available recovery programs. The SBA representatives are also available to discuss low-interest disaster loans for homeowners, renters, businesses, and nonprofit organizations. The center is open Monday through Saturday from 9 a.m. to 6 p.m. and Sundays from 9 a.m. to 3 p.m. with hours subject to change. Residents are encouraged to bring documentation like photos of damage, insurance information, and other records related to storm impacts. The deadline to apply for FEMA individual assistance is August 31st. The Humane Society of Midland County has rescheduled its annual Pints for Pups fundraiser and extended the invitation again to the community for support. WSGW's Christiana Malacara has more.
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0: 6:30 until 7 p.m. at Midland Brewing Company. After the original event was postponed of poor air quality from the wildfire smoke, guests are invited to bring friendly leashed dogs and meet adoptable dogs from the shelter. Registered attendees will receive a commemorative reusable pint glass while supplies last. The event also includes raffles, a DJ, pet photography by appointment, food and beverages. 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
1: 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Coming up after the break, a Republican gubernatorial candidate in Michigan has dropped out of the race, and we're officially a week away from the grand opening of the Gordie Howe International Bridge.
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1: Mike Cox has dropped out of the race for Michigan governor. The former Michigan attorney general was running in a hotly contested Republican primary featuring Congressman John James and businessman Perry Johnson. In his announcement, Cox says, quote, President Trump endorsed John James and lifted him out of a statistical tie with me. And while I did not fully appreciate it then, that endorsement placed him out of reach in a three-way Republican primary race, end quote. Voters who already cast absentee ballots still have time to spoil those ballots. The primary is scheduled for August 4th. Americans are feeling a little better about the economy. The University of Michigan's Consumer Sentiment Index preliminary report jumped to 54.4 in July, well above what economists expected. Consumer analyst Bert Flickinger with the Strategic Resource Group says this is an improvement from last month.
5: Consumer conditions up almost 7 points. Consumer expectations up more than 3 points.
1: The gains weren't limited to one group. They spread across age, income, and political lines, with especially strong improvements among consumers without a college degree. And Charlie, we're officially a week away from the grand opening of the Gordie Howe International Bridge linking Detroit and Windsor, Ontario, after frequent construction delays caused by the pandemic, followed by further delays from the Trump administration. The bridge will finally open to traffic July 27th. It's expected to generate billions of dollars of economic activity and will become the longest cable-stayed bridge of its kind in North America. It spans more than a mile and a half. The crossing includes modern ports of entry on both sides of the border, equipped with advanced screening and border management technologies.
6: You will forgive me for being skeptical until I see a vehicle crossing the bridge.
1: Right. Yeah.
6: I mean, is this where we were just a few weeks ago or something like that? That we had the thoughts that it was going to open? All right. I'm sorry. You said 2 weeks from today?
1: One week from today.
6: It's okay.
1: Supposed to open July 27th.
6: Okay, 1 week from today. Okay. We'll find out. Let's find out about weather here on WSGW. And the forecast update we have. 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

0: 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Here's WNEM First Alert to meteorologist Matthew Mondro.
1: Starting off this week, we are tracking still just a little bit of wildfire smoke. It is very light, though, definitely much better than the last several days. So at this point, the air quality, not too much of a concern. And over these next few days, we see any smoke that's left continuing to leave the area, too. Now, if anything, we're tracking just a chance of storms for this Monday night. We could have a line of storms moving through between midnight and 4 a.m. There is a severe risk with those storms, so we do want to make you aware of that. That's really about the best chance of rain for the entire week, though. Other than a couple of spotty showers Tuesday, we expect plenty of sun by Wednesday, and we do have some comfortable temps, a mix of 70s and 80s this week. From the First Alert Weather Center, I'm meteorologist Matthew Mondro.
0: All right, conditions. So we are showing a barometric pressure that continues to be steady at 29.96. Not much happening with the wind. It's out of the north, maybe 4 miles per hour. And we have 63 degrees at WSGW. Your connection to the Great Lakes Bay region and your connection to the world. Going to feel a little humid again today, but not overwhelming. And the official air quality, we're still showing in the moderate range at this time, expecting it's going to kind of dip its toes into the unhealthy range for sensitive individuals as the day goes along. We got sports for you coming up next.
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0: How about sports on WSGW? It is 8:16. How about Tigers baseball? How about Tigers looking for a three-game series sweep against the Angels out in California? Unfortunately, well, the game started out great, didn't end that way. Angels 3, Tigers 2. The game started with Kevin McGonigal leading off with a home run. Then the Tigers wouldn't score again until the ninth inning when Riley Green hit a home run. Both were solo shots. In between, the Tigers only had two singles, so very little offense. Well, Casey Mize started, went 3 1/3 innings, giving up a run, 5 hits, walk, 5 strikeouts. He left the game in the fourth, apparently in a ball hit up the middle, got hit on his left wrist, non-pitching hand, but also apparently was dealing with some groin issues. Don't know exactly to the extent. After the game, manager A.J. Hinch talked about how hope to hear more today after evaluations. The loss went to Drew Anderson in relief. He went 1 1/3 innings, giving up a run on a hit. Walked 3 and struck out 1. Tigers now to play at the Cubs for a 3-game series, and it starts tonight. 7:40 broadcast on WSGW 790 AM with Jack Flaherty on the mound. The hottest team in baseball continues to remain hot. That's the Red Sox. Beat Tampa Bay 6-1 yesterday. The Red Sox have won 13 in a row. That's the kind of win streak the Tigers need to put together. At Dow Diamond, West Michigan, over our Great Lakes Loons, 8-6. Whitecaps led 8-0 after the first two innings. Loons finally put 2 runs on the board in the sixth, and then 4 more in the seventh to make it a tight game, but couldn't get any closer. The big blow in that seventh inning was a Chuck Davelin, bases loaded, 2 out, 3-run double. He ended up having 2 hits and a couple of runs scored, too. Loons, tough on the mound. Jacob Wright lasted only an inning and a third, giving up 7 runs on 3 hits, walked 5 in an inning and a third, struck out 1. In fact, Loons pitchers overall for the game walked 10. Loons will be off today, going to go and be welcomed at Lansing in a series starting tomorrow. NASCAR is racing at North Wilkesboro, and Joey Logano takes the checkered flag and ends a winless streak of 45 races. World Cup soccer. championship game yesterday. So not only making sports news, making some regular news updates as well, as Spain beat Argentina 1-0 in extra time. Second overall World Cup championship for Spain. And the Open Championship concluded yesterday. The British Open. And Ryan Fox, he birdied the 18th hole to win. Your sports on WSGW. Coming up, it's a new record for an item at auction for this movie franchise. Let's get a little follow-up on something that we talked about. In fact, it was a week ago today we talked about it. That's next.
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0: kind of a little follow-up to something we talked about actually 1 week ago today at this time. We were talking about it.
1: Deja vu. I'm hearing a sound again.
0: You're with Charlie, Mike, Jonathan. Art Lewis is here, too. Actually, Jonathan is in the newsroom for Mike Purchase, so Mike's not with us this morning. 8:22 is the time.
1: Well, he's with us in spirit.
0: Yes. Oh, I'm sure. I'm sure he's thinking of us right now, I'm sure.
2: He's giving us a force ghost.
0: Yes.
2: Mike Purchase, force ghost.
0: Remember last week at this time we were talking about how there was going to be an auction. In fact, it started last Monday. We talked about it. The Heritage Auctions Hollywood and Entertainment Signature Auction presenting special items, including what was thought to be an item that was going to get the most attention. Luke Skywalker's lightsaber with his severed hand from The Empire Strikes Back. That was the featured. And there was lots of items, but this is the featured one.
2: With Mark Hamill's actual hand.
1: Right.
0: I'm actually a little disappointed because we talked about some other items.
1: Why'd you lose the bid?
0: Well, no. I only have an update on only a few items. Apparently, they're still tabulating. But we do know, we can confirm, that the item I'm talking about, the one that headlined, the Luke Skywalker lightsaber and the severed hand, has gone for what is a record amount for a Star Wars prop.
1: $3,750,000. Wow.
0: Yeah. It beats the old record, which was held by Darth Vader's hero lightsaber. Doesn't say what that went for.
2: Well, that one didn't have a hand with it, so.
0: Exactly. Nice. Right.
1: Yeah, I mean, obviously.
0: So, yeah, $3,750,000. The record, at least for now. There'll be some other item that comes up, I'm sure, at some point in the future. But I thought, well, that's kind of cool. What about the, because we talked about some other items. I only have two more that I can confirm. And I just did another check online, and everything is still not official yet. But
2: and you need an account to see a lot of the results.
0: Well, that could be too. Well, they also talked about how some of them were, it said, for private collections. But does that matter? I mean, if public or private for an auction, it's still going to get a price on that, isn't it? I don't know. But I'll give you an example. Margaret Hamilton, Wicked Witch of the West in Wizard of Oz.
2: Oh, yeah, her hat.
0: $615,000.
2: Hmm. Pretty good.
0: At that price, would you display it or would you actually wear it? And I got one other hat for you, too. From the Willy Wonka and the Chocolate Factory, Gene Wilder, when he played Willy in the original.
1: Yeah.
0: His top hat, $350,000.
2: Mm. Okay.
0: Not in the same hat range as Margaret Hamilton, but
2: well,
0: still.
2: Well, it's not as tall, so.
0: Yeah. And, you know, it's just a little felt hat. It wasn't a witch's hat.
2: They say size doesn't matter.
0: That's exactly right. Anyway, I just thought it was kind of fun to do a follow-up. But I wanted to know what the autopilot, remember the inflatable autopilot from Airplane? Yeah. That was up for bid. I don't have anything, so we'll have to do, maybe you have to do another follow-up. I want to know what that went for. That and there's a couple of other ones here too you might find for fun, but anyway.
2: Like the Pirates of the Caribbean medallion.
0: The medallion you
2: and
0: talked
2: the,
0: about.
2: The Stargate from Stargate.
0: Oh, that was a full size one too, like, wasn't it?
2: The full size travel prop that they used that was like 20 feet tall or something.
0: That'd be a
2: crazy.
0: A great entrance for your home or something like that. Yeah. We'll see if we can't find out, but at least we know that's a record amount. Well, speaking of Hollywood and entertainment, you hear what the Christopher Nolan's Odyssey did over the weekend at the box office?
1: No.
0: Yeah. $124.5 million in North America. $264 million globally. It is the second biggest opening. It just trails one that just opened up a couple weeks ago, Toy Story 5.
1: Yeah, well, there was a lot of conversation about it. That's surprising.
0: Yeah. Nearly 3 hours.
1: Yeah, right.
0: Based on Homer's
1: I will not be Odyssey. Part of that money.
0: I'm trying to think. It was the last time we had a good 3-hour movie.
1: Can you think? A good one or just a 3-hour movie?
0: Well, okay. So yeah. There you go. I mean, there have been some classic movies that have been very lengthy. I mean, wasn't, I think, all of the Lord of the Rings in it? Weren't they all 10
3: hours?
0: Yeah,
3: they were bigger.
2: The extended cuts.
0: Oh, I forgot about that.
2: Really?
0: Yeah, didn't they just come back to the theater? Because, yeah, you saw them.
2: In January.
0: That's right, because they were, they were not just long, they were the extended long. That's right, I forgot about that. See? Short-term memory here. So, well, hey, you can't say you don't get your money's worth if you're going to a three-hour movie, though. I still say at that length, though, you still need some intermission.
2: Yeah.
0: I mean.
3: Need bigger popcorn bins.
0: That's what the intermission is for, to go refill.
2: That's part of why I like watching those extended cuts of Lord of the Rings at home, is they come on two discs. So,
0: so you have no
2: first
0: choice.
2: First disc ends.
3: Into the kitchen.
2: Yep.
0: Well, and let's face it, gives you a chance to take a perhaps a necessary break.
2: Yep.
3: Yesterday at the Eddie Band concert last night, they did Broadway and movie.
0: Oh, did they really?
2: Cool.
3: And one of the things they did was MacArthur Park.
0: Oh.
3: And so Rick Roberts, who's doing the emceeing this year, told the story about the song and all that stuff. And after he came off, I waved him over and I said, "You know one other primary fact about MacArthur Park?" He said, "What was that?" I said, "It was a 7-minute bathroom break for disc jockeys." He told everybody that afterwards.
0: Oh, yeah.
3: That was that one, and what was the other one that was?
0: Well, there are a number of famous.
3: Oh, no, what was his?
2: Bohemian Rhapsody?
3: No.
0: Well, the most famous one was
3: Park.
0: Inagata de Vita was another one.
3: Inagata de Vita. Yeah. But, what was the guy he did? Oh.
0: You're taxing my memory.
3: Can't tax mine, too.
0: Could be the Beatles' Hey Jude.
3: No. Right. MacArthur Park.
0: I'm trying to dig back into the 1960s and early 70s when you didn't have computers and things that played things sequentially. You had to actually play one single thing at a time. So when the record
3: ended, that's going to drive me nuts.
0: You'd be back. If anyone can help Art Lewis out,
3: what was that other long
0: song? Let us know. Don McLean's American Pie.
3: Yes. Oh, that's it. There you go.
0: Okay. Early 70s.
3: Yes.
0: Yes.
3: Thank you.
0: And if those were played back-to-back, you knew the disc jockey had a problem.
3: Well, yeah, but you couldn't sequence them back then.
0: No, like I'm saying.
3: No tertiary tones, so you had to sit there and play them if there were two different songs.
0: You ran in and queued up that one, and you ran back.
3: That's right.
0: It's 8:29 at WSGW.
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0: Monday, after the 8:30 news, means a comedy corner, and we'll have that for you. I'm going to honor a comedian. He actually passed away several weeks ago. I haven't had the chance to give him a proper honor. This is a throwback comedian, too, but a lot of fun. And we'll have that for you. Clean fun from a throwback. Charlie, Mike, Jonathan, and you, your morning team. High today, somewhere around 82. Right now it is 63. A little air quality that's going to be dealt with, and we'll get to all that coming up. Got to get to the news now. 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
2: Thank you, Charlie. Good morning, everybody. A man convicted of breaking into a home with two off-duty police officers inside in Midland has been sentenced to six concurrent prison terms. 47-year-old Nicholas Primo of Lansing was found guilty of all charges related to breaking into the home in Coleman around midnight on October 12th. According to prosecutors, Primo took a pry bar out of an unlocked vehicle in the driveway and entered the home's garage, attempting to siphon gas from the vehicle parked inside. Then authorities say he opened a sliding glass door to a bedroom where an off-duty Michigan State Police trooper and an off-duty Midland police officer were. When he was confronted by the residents, Primo went back to the garage where he was detained by the state police trooper. He was convicted in May on 6 counts, the longest being 96 months to 40 years for first-degree home invasion as a third-offense habitual offender. Soaring Eagle Casino and Resort in Mount Pleasant will be the home of a professional basketball team. The Great Lakes Royals of the Basketball Super League announced their partnership with the venue last week, bringing men's professional basketball to the region. The team will be coached by former Central Michigan head coach Keno Davis for the upcoming 2026-27 season. A schedule is expected to be released in the coming months. More information is available at GreatLakesRoyals.com. 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
2: 4. Canadian wildfire smoke continues to plague Michigan. We're under another air quality alert today. The Michigan Department of Environment, Great Lakes, and Energy says it won't be as bad as last week, but the air quality will still be unhealthy for sensitive groups. Eagle expects smoke levels to improve during the day as winds shift to a southerly direction. Shelby Township Police are adding a new high-tech tool to help solve crimes. The department is now just the second law enforcement agency in the country to utilize the Blind Sight Scene Forensic Camera. The portable system can detect biological evidence, latent fingerprints, and bodily fluids without using chemicals, helping investigators locate and preserve evidence that might otherwise go unnoticed. A new University of Michigan study is raising questions about how we think about loneliness. Michigan News Network's Jackie Page has this.
10: Researchers say while loneliness is clearly linked to serious health risks, comparable to smoking 15 cigarettes a day, treating it strictly as a medical issue may miss the bigger picture. The study finds framing loneliness as a health problem has pushed responsibility onto doctors and the healthcare system, even though they can't rebuild social connections or communities. Experts say solutions may need to go beyond the doctor's office, focusing more on social support, community ties, and policies that help people stay connected. Jackie Page, the Michigan News Network.
2: And Charlie, scientists have made a sweet discovery near the center of the Milky Way galaxy. A new study out of Spain reveals that researchers using radio telescopes have detected complex sugars floating in a massive interstellar gas cloud. Michael Narlock, director of astronomy for Cranbrook, says the specific sugar is the exact same sugar found on Earth.
11: This just happened to be a big cloud of interstellar dust and gas that was towards the center of the Milky Way galaxy. And for me, I find it interesting that this sugar can be found on Earth in raspberries. And now we also find it, you know, millions of light years away towards the center of our galaxy. Those sort of connections are just amazing.
2: Well, it doesn't mean there are actual raspberries floating in space. Narlock says finding these complex biological building blocks between the stars gives scientists a brand new starting point in the search for the origins of life.
0: Was the Michigan Sugar logo seen?
2: There's no confirmation on that. There's no confirmation on a mission to go out and taste it either.
0: Well, we're going to start pushing that narrative. So. let's start the rumor. There was sugar found in space, and it was based on Michigan sugar. Jonathan thinks. That's a crazy-sounding story, though, to think about that in
2: space.
0: What
2: else do you expect to find in a Milky Way?
0: Very nice. 838 on WSGW. How about some weather? What are we going to find in the forecast being brought to you by Dow Credit Union? 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Here's WNEM First Alert meteorologist Matthew Mondrow.
12: Starting off this week, we are tracking still just a little bit of wildfire smoke. It is very light, though. Definitely much better than the last several days. So at this point, the air quality not too much of a concern. And over these next few days, we see any smoke that's left continuing to leave the area, too. Now, if anything, we're tracking just a chance of storms for this Monday night. We could have a line of storms moving through between midnight and 4 a.m. There is a severe risk with those storms, so we do want to make you aware of that. That's really about the best chance of rain for the entire week, though. Other than a couple of spotty showers Tuesday, we expect plenty of sun by Wednesday, and we do have some comfortable temps, a mix of 70s and 80s this week. From the First Alert Weather Center, I'm meteorologist Matthew Mondrow.
0: Falling barometer 2995, wind is northeast at 4. 63 degrees at WSGW. Your connection to the Great Lakes Bay region and your connection to the world. Yeah, we do have an air quality alert again, although it's not supposed to be as much. In fact, right now it reads moderate. There are expectations it might move into the unhealthy range for sensitive individuals, but right now it seems decent. Beach hazard statements on the Lake Michigan shoreline. Wind and waves so high, in fact, they're talking about waves washing over piers and perhaps washing people off of piers. So it's kind of intensified. So obey those local informational updates and rules if you're going to be on the Lake Michigan shoreline. Got a comedy corner coming up. 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
0: Yeah, I'm going to have a little comedy corner to recognize a comedian who passed away. This was several weeks ago. But having a chance to finally have a little honor. We'll get to that with Charlie and Mike and Jonathan and your morning team on WSGW. It's 8:41. Before we do that, got to have a little fun with this.
1: A very recognizable tune, especially in sports.

0: White Stripes. I gotta tell you, if I'd have known this was gonna happen at the World Cup soccer halftime show yesterday. If this was gonna happen, though, I might have watched.
1: Terrible.
0: The halftime show?
1: Yeah, it wasn't very good.
0: Oh, well, then you might know what I'm talking about here. Because, so first of all, they had numerous artists that they were squeezing into 11 minutes of time.
1: Yep, which, by the way, I think the whole thing ran 10 minutes over their normally allotted halftime time.
0: Yeah.
1: Which violated the rules of FIFA.
2: Wow.
0: In fact, yeah, they had to get the referee's permission as per the rules of the International Football Association Board. A lot of that was the setup, let alone the performances. So Madonna led the way. Madonna, yeah.
1: Yeah, she did.
0: She led the way. But then
1: that was a legitimate start. It looked okay, you know.
0: But then that morphed into what I heard was, what you just heard was the White Stripes Seven Nation Army with the Muppets.
1: Yep.
0: The Muppets.
1: What?
0: Yes.
1: The Muppets were the band.
0: Yes.
1: They were set up to be the
0: band.
1: They
0: had the Muppets playing the song. I said, if I knew the Muppets were going to be part of the halftime show, I might have watched that part.
2: I love the Muppets, but that is not the place for the Muppets.
1: Well, they were there, but that was it. I mean, they were playing the music.
0: That's all they were there for.
2: Okay.
0: And there was only three of them.
1: Yeah.
0: Animal on the drums and the two guitars. But
1: it was
0: still
1: a visual.
0: But
1: the whole thing, I mean, it was just counterproductive.
0: To me, that kind of kind of portrayed what it was all about, that halftime show. And then BTS, the Korean boy band.
1: They were decent.
0: They came along.
1: They were decent.
0: Then Justin Bieber.
2: He's still doing
1: music. Yeah.
0: And then Shakira. And there were a couple of other celebrity nuances.
1: It was just too much.
0: Yeah, there was a lot of stuff that they
1: had no continuity. I mean, he was disjointed.
0: But the Muppets were there.
1: But the Muppets were there. Yes, the Muppets were there. Although I will say this much. On the one hand, it was a heck of a game. On the other hand, it was a miserable game. And I say that because on the miserable ranking, Spain dominated. I mean, they had control of that game for at least 85% of the time. But they couldn't score. And the goalie for Argentina set a record for number of saves. But in the end, in the second half of overtime, they got the one goal they needed, and that was it. But it was just a dominant game. You wondered why Spain didn't have 5, 6, 7, 8 goals.
0: Well, as in hockey, you get a goaltender stopping all those shots on goal.
1: That's it. Yeah, you can have dominant team and no score.
0: And in Argentina's case, they didn't register a shot on goal until the extra time.
1: Yeah.
2: Really?
1: At the end of regular time, it was like 15 shots to nothing or something like that.
0: Yeah, it was incredible. I didn't watch it.
1: I watched it. I thought I'd watch the final.
0: Well, that's,
1: and it was good.
0: It was still a prestigious event for the U.S. to be a host. But, the halftime show was a whole nother.
1: Well, I got to admit, I listened to the commentators and I asked myself, what the heck are they talking about?
0: Well, we got to talk about a comedy corner. He passed away several weeks ago, but got to give a love to a comedian, Tom Dreesen. Remember Tom Dreesen?
1: Vaguely.
0: Yeah, he was around. He was 86. And most notably, he opened up for Frank Sinatra for about 15 years.
1: Oh, yeah, yeah. That's where I got the name.
0: Yeah,
1: okay.
0: Exactly. He actually, it was June 17th when he passed away. So, you know, we're a little month over that. But I kept on having all these comedy corners that tied into some things. I didn't have a chance. But I wanted to give him a little love because he was clean and he was fun. And for a lot of people, they remember.
1: His posthumous love.
0: His connection. So a little comedy corner fun with now the late Tom Dreesen. Again, most notably opening up for Frank Sinatra. And if you're tied to Frank Sinatra, you must be doing a good thing.
3: My future ex-wife. Yeah, I'm going through a divorce. lot of fun. My wife and I stayed together for years because of the children. She didn't want them, and I didn't either, and so we... No, you know why our divorce started? Seriously, a couple of years ago on our anniversary, I didn't know what to bring home. So I brought home Crystal, and Crystal was a lot younger. Well, the woman has no sense of humor. If you're going through a divorce, you have to have a sense of humor. I was in court the other day, and a judge said to me, I'm going to give your wife $3,000 a month. And I said, that's fine, Your Honor, and from time to time, I'll try to give her a few bucks myself. Although my wife was not my first love. Everybody remembers their first love. I went back to a school reunion the other day and saw my first love. I read it. If, folks, if you've never been back to a school reunion, don't go. There are old people there who claim they were your classmates. And one of my teachers came up to me. It's the truth. He said to me, you don't remember me, but I said, yes, I do. Your name is Richard Bruno, and you teach algebra. He said, that's amazing. I said, listen to this. X to the fifth power times X to the fifth power is X to the tenth power, because in algebra, you don't multiply exponents, you add them. He said, that's incredible. I said, you know what else is incredible? That's the first time I've ever been able to use that since you taught it to me.

0: But I look fondly on my old high school because that's where I met my ex-wife. God rest her soul. She's not dead. I just wish God would rest her soul. I tease a lot. I tell you the truth. If a doctor ever told me I had 6 months to live, I want my ex-wife to come back and be with me because it'd be the longest 6 months I ever spent. My first love was Elaine Yurasevich. She grew up in my hometown with me, Harvey, Illinois, which is a suburb on the south side here. Elaine was a beautiful girl. Her father was a very strict guy, had a flat face. You ever see those guys with flat faces? He looked like he won the 100-yard dash in a 90-yard gym. He was Harvey, Illinois' only veterinarian. And he was also a taxidermist. He had a big sign over his business. Either way, you get your dog back.
1: But it was worth it all because I have three children that I'm very happy with. And I want to leave you with some advice. For all of you out there in the audience, and you fellas in the audience who have small children at home, this is for you. I want you to do this tomorrow in front of the kids. Get up in the morning and don't put on a shirt, but wear a tie. Okay? Don't wear pants. Put on boxer shorts. Put on a cowboy hat. On one leg, have a long black sock. On the other leg, have a short brown sock. On one foot, have a golf shoe. And the other foot, have a sneaker. And go around the house all day long in front of the kids saying, "Where the hell are we? Where the hell are we?" So when you're 80 years old and you act like that, they won't put you in the home. Thank you very much.
2: A little fun with Tom Dreesen again. Passed away back in June at the age of 86. Many years open for Frank Sinatra. A little throwback fun stuff. Clean stuff. From Tom Dreesen. A little edgy, perhaps. Up to the hour, up to the minute news, business, and weather we are doing on WSGW. 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
4: Good morning for Michigan News Source. I'm David Barr. Democratic U.S. Senate candidate Abdul El-Sayed has another political association to explain. Recently, El-Sayed and 7th Congressional District Progressive candidate William Lawrence publicly cross-endorsed each other. Now Lawrence is facing backlash over comments he reportedly made about former Vice President Kamala Harris and black Democrats, putting El-Sayed in an uncomfortable position to condemn the remarks or remain silent. So far, according to a statement from the Michigan Republican Party, El-Sayed has chosen to be silent on the matter. Michigan is getting almost $500,000 from the 23andMe bankruptcy after a massive data breach exposed information belonging to millions of customers, including 163,000 Michiganders. The 2023 breach affected 6.9 million customers worldwide and exposed personal information that, in some cases, included genetic ancestry data. Some of that information later reportedly showed up for sale on the dark web. Secretary of State Jocelyn Benson says the state's elections are secure while critics continue to question transparency. Katie Hyde has that story.
5: Republican Secretary of State candidate and Macomb County Clerk Anthony Forlini says the U.S. Justice Department's decision to deploy federal election monitors is good business practice. He also said it can boost public confidence. Benson has defended Michigan's election system while critics point to disputes over access to election documents, voter roles and training materials. I'm Katie Hyde for Michigan News Source.
4: And the Michigan Department of Natural Resources is asking for the public's help after a 6-foot-long lake sturgeon was found dumped along a road in Muskegon County. Anyone with information is asked to contact the DNR's Report All Poaching hotline. David Barr, Michigan News Source.
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8: I'm Elizabeth McDonald, and this is the Fox Business Report.
9: Samsung is planning job cuts and relocations as it prepares to move its consumer electronics headquarters from New Jersey to Texas. Reuters says workers in both New Jersey and Texas are impacted. The company confirms that 739 people working in Englewood Cliffs, New Jersey, are either being relocated or let go. It just opened new offices in New Jersey last September. Discount European airline Ryanair reported a weaker profit in the recent quarter. It was impacted by lower fares and higher fuel costs. Ryanair lowered fares 6% in the quarter. It says passengers are booking closer to the departure because of heightened uncertainty. Crude oil prices are higher this morning after renewed tensions in the Iran conflict. That's your Fox Business Report. I'm Jenny Coselda. Invested in you.
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12: Best chance of rain for this week is tonight. We could have a line of storms between midnight and 4 a.m. that could bring some severe weather with them as well. Other than that, though, we do have quite a bit of dry weather through the week, especially more sun by Wednesday. And we will have highs in the low 80s today and Tuesday, then even some 70s by the middle of the week, back to the low 80s by Friday. From the First Alert Weather Center, I'm meteorologist Matthew Mondro.
2: 63 degrees at WSGW. It is 8:56.
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16: 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At 10 o'clock, Representative Bill G. Schutte will be along. And at 11 o'clock, Linda Shepherd from Miles Market will be here to talk about an upcoming concert. That's all ahead this morning.
2: Terry Henney's going to be along with the Farm Show as well. Do have Tigers baseball tonight. Tigers going to be in Chicago. The Cubs, not the White Sox. And from Wrigley Field, a three-game series that begins tonight. And 7:40 is the broadcast time on WSGW, 790 AM. In fact, I think all three games are going to be night games at Wrigley Field. Checking the schedule. Yep, 7:40 for the next three nights. Time to get out in song in our wake-up song to start the show. That becomes the get-out song at the end of the show. On a Monday, it's an instrumental song. We're featuring those instrumental songs on Mondays. And we had been covering the top 25 songs that ever hit number one on the Billboard chart. And this one hit number one as well. But in official status, because of a little nuance, it's still considered a number one song. It's just not part of the Billboard Hot 100. Because the Billboard Hot 100 didn't start until August 4th of 1958. Again, the Hot 100. Billboard charted songs differently before then. And so this song, while it was big and did hit number one, it was in March of 1958 before the official Hot 100, if you will. That's why this doesn't come along of the Hot 125 number one instrumentals. But you'll recognize it.

0: We still say it's number one, even though it's not official as part of the Billboard Hot 100. A Chance from Tequila from 1958. It lives on today in so many ways it's been used over the years. Cool. Fun for you this morning on WSW with the news coming up next at 9, then the Art Lewis Show will follow.
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2: From ABC News, I'm Sherry Preston. The Pentagon has identified the two U.S. service members killed in the latest skirmishes between the U.S. and Iran. They are 25-year-old Tyler Feehan and 19-year-old Isabella Gonzalez. Both died in an airstrike in Jordan. ABC's Martha Raddatz is there with the latest on another vessel attacked in the Strait of Hormuz.
3: This nearly five-month-long war, which began with the U.S. and Israel launching strikes on Iran, appears to have once again brought traffic through the critical Strait of Hormuz to a crawl. Market data shows only 8 vessels navigated the strait on Friday, although Energy Secretary Chris Wright is disputing that.
4: Almost all the public data I've seen is incorrect. There's flow through 2 routes through the Strait of Hormuz.
3: The renewed fighting spiking the cost of oil and gas. A gallon of gas, now $4.
2: It's unclear how well the new Prime Minister of Great Britain will get along with President Trump. Andy Burnham getting approval from the King to form a government today, saying,
5: Britain needs to show the world that we can regain our stability once again. And that is our challenge. To make politics work, to make it work better.
2: Burnham, now the head of the Labour Party, becoming the UK's 7th prime minister in just 10 years. Mass shooting in Colorado overnight.
6: Police in Denver say that at least 2 people opened fire at a nightclub on the southeast side of the city at about 1 o'clock this morning. 1 person was killed and 8 were wounded. Investigators are looking at security video and questioning witnesses as they try to identify the suspects.
2: ABC's Jim Ryan, 9 wounded when a man opened fire early last night outside a pizza restaurant in Tucson, Arizona as well. Funeral services today for Nolan Wells, the 18-year-old found dead after taking a July 4th boat trip with friends to a Mississippi Gulf Coast island. You're listening to ABC News.
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2: Sunny skies, 68 degrees at 9:05. Good morning, I'm Jonathan Dent. Police in Flint Township responded to a shooting outside the Genesee Valley Mall Saturday afternoon. Investigators say an 18-year-old was shot in the parking lot during a confrontation. He was taken to a local hospital for treatment. The Flint Township Police Department say there's no evidence the mall, its tenants, employees, or shoppers were the intended target and call it an isolated incident between two people who knew each other. Anyone with additional information is encouraged to contact the department or leave an anonymous tip with Crime Stoppers by calling 1-800-422-JAIL. The remains of a World War II soldier are being returned to Bay County after being identified more than 80 years after his death. Technician 5th grade James Torka, a Bay County native, was killed during the war and had been listed as missing for decades. The U.S. Department of Defense's POW/MIA accounting agency identified his remains using advances in forensic science and ongoing recovery efforts. Torko will be buried with military honors beside his parents. County officials say funeral arrangements and opportunities for the public to pay their respects will be announced at a later date. Officials also recognized the work of the Defense POW/MIA accounting agency and others involved in identifying and returning his remains. Drivers across Michigan will see stepped-up enforcement of the state's move-over law during a one-day high-visibility campaign today until 4 p.m. The law requires drivers to shift over a lane and slow down at least 10 miles per hour below the posted speed limit when passing an emergency vehicle with its lights on, or to simply slow down if changing lanes is not an option. It covers police cars, fire and EMS vehicles, tow trucks, and construction vehicles. Michigan State Police, along with local agencies, will take part. Officials say the effort comes after at least 13 patrol vehicles have been struck this year during traffic stops, part of a pattern that has claimed the lives of 7 MSP members throughout the department's history. 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

0: Coming up, cases of cyclosporiasis jumped past 5,000 in Michigan last week, with the latest numbers from health officials coming later today. Last week, federal health officials said lettuce from Taco Bell is a source of cyclosporiasis outbreak provided by Taylor Farms. Other Taylor Farms products are also being taken off shelves. The lettuce was sent to restaurants and grocery stores in Michigan, Ohio, Indiana, Kentucky, and West Virginia. Michigan has had the largest outbreak of any state, with the bulk of the cases in Monroe and Wayne counties. Why are auto insurance rates in Michigan so high? James Sullivan of Cure Auto Insurance says there are a number of reasons those high auto insurance premiums, which are some of the highest in the country.
1: Number one is because of the mandatory no-fault coverage, how high those limits are at present. Additionally, I think there is a significant amount of fraud, waste, and abuse that exists in the system that is not adequately dealt with right now. And then there's an additional layer that not many folks realize, is that when an insurance carrier is sued, there are a lot of litigation costs associated with that, specifically in the state of Michigan.
0: Sullivan supports legislation that would give drivers more options in personal injury protection. Currently, under Michigan laws, drivers must carry a minimum of $250,000 in PIP coverage, the highest minimum in the country. WSGW News Time, 910. I'm Jonathan Dent.
2: Here's your WSGW weatherology forecast. See areas of patchy smoke at times here for today. Partial sunshine develops with a high into the mid-80s. Winds out of the southwest around 5 to 15 miles per hour, gusting as high as 25. And then for tonight, a chance for showers and thunderstorms. We'll see cloudy skies, a low near 68. Tuesday, a chance for showers and storms again. Partial sunshine develops, high around 83 degrees. And Wednesday, mostly sunny, high around 75. Thursday, we'll see some sunshine, high around 79, and Friday, mostly sunny, high of 83. I'm meteorologist Jennifer Wojcicki with the WSGW weatherology forecast. Currently, it's 67.
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4: 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Welcome to another week of the Art Lewis Show here on WSGW. Later on, after the 10 o'clock news, State Representative Bill G. Schutte will be along. At 11 o'clock this morning, we're going to learn about an upcoming concert at Miles Market from its owner, Linda Shepherd. And we're going to begin this hour talking about something that has been very much in the news recently, called cyclosporiasis. What is it? What do we know about it? Well, we're going to find out this morning, because with us from Blue Cross Blue Shield of Michigan is Dr. Peter Graham. Doctor, good morning to you.
5: Good morning, Mr. Lewis.
4: Thanks for being with us today, and call me Art, please.
5: Will do.
4: Let's start with, we hear the word cyclosporiasis, one of those big medical words that creates panic in everybody. What is cyclosporiasis and how serious is it?
5: Yeah, that's a great question. If you really want to get people off into the scientific weeds, it's Cyclospora chitinensis is the,
4: oh, good,
5: the organism that causes it, but you know, you can impress people at barbecues knowing that one. In short, it is a parasitic infection. It's what we refer to as a water or foodborne, and that is basically you pick it up either from ingested food or hand-to-hand contact or drinking it, contaminated fluid or water, and it affects the intestines. The net effect of it for most people is pretty ferocious diarrhea. The term explosive has been used. That's not referring to actual pyrotechnics, but the, you know, very, unpleasant, very sudden, associated with a lot of cramping and a lot of watery loose stool.
4: Is this, I mean, you know, we often hear the term, you know, food poisoning, for example. Is this in that category?

0: I'd really call it the actual term for the epidemiologic term is foodborne illness. Food poisoning, we typically think of things where you have spoilage or toxins in a food. This is really more to do with a infectious agent that happens to be contaminating usually otherwise okay food or water. So that is a fine detail, but that's the best way to classify it.
1: So do we have a treatment, or do we just let it run its course?
0: We do, and we have a little bit of prevention, which hopefully we can get into in a minute.
1: Yeah, absolutely.
0: Which is probably more important. Treatment, the first step is identifying it. And at this stage of the game, particularly in the summertime, we don't usually see things like norovirus going around. Sometimes we do, but it's pretty uncommon. So anybody, particularly in the state of Michigan, which is kind of in the epicenter of this outbreak. And by the way, a given year, we usually have about 50 cases in the entirety of the state of Michigan. We're already up to 5,000 this year in Michigan, which is a lot.
1: Wow.
0: 5,000, so literally 100 times more. So identifying is the first step in treating it. And if you have, sudden onset of really significant diarrhea, cramps, sometimes abdominal pain with it, pretty good chance that's what it is. And this is a good reason to get in touch with your primary physician. I would call them rather than show up, because depending on the practice, they may have different ways they want to approach this. But there is a specific diagnostic test for this. There are a couple different versions of it, or some, depending on the symptoms, we'll just treat empirically. It can be treated with antibiotics, which is the good news. Cyclosporiasis or cyclospora responds pretty well to Bactrim, which is an antibiotic that's been around for a long time. Typically use it to treat urinary tract infections, usually really well tolerated. Even without antibiotics, you can do what we call supportive care in most healthy people. It'll clear up on its own, but it's a long stretch. It's going to be a good 4 or 5 weeks. And during that 4 to 5 weeks, while you're suffering through it, you're also potentially spreading the parasite around a little bit more. So worth giving the call to your primary doc and getting it treated.
1: And just so everybody knows, and I think it's been in the news, though, how do you contract it? Is it people to people, or does it have to come foodborne?
0: Yeah, great question. It is not people to people. So that's kind of the first thing to scratch off the worry list. This is really about contaminated food or food that's carrying the parasite. And we typically see this in kind of a cycle where people who carry it aren't necessarily great about hand hygiene, or have some of the reason they're carrying it in their hands, tend to contaminate food, or sometimes we see, in some parts of the world, human waste ends up mixed in with irrigation with food crops. It's particularly problematic with fruits and vegetables, which is too bad, because we want people eating lots of fresh fruits and vegetables, and especially this time of year. That we typically see it as a contaminant in produce.
1: So let's talk then about how we prevent it, because, you hear the news stories, this lettuce, that lettuce. There was a story about the Taylor Farms and Mexican production, and now there's a story about false positive. And, what I've heard people say is, well, I'm just not going to go to any fast food restaurants for a while, or something like that. What's the reality, and how do we prevent it?
0: Yeah, that's a great question. What I'd start with is, don't completely give up eating fruits and vegetables. Really, we need you doing that for a lot of reasons. And you're going to be hard pressed finding a doctor who's going to tell you to eat more fast food, but avoiding it probably not a bad idea. What the best recommendations that have come across, and this is both from the CDC and from Michigan Department of Community Health, a few others, tend to follow a couple tracks. One, when you're buying produce, really there are a couple things to avoid, and I would avoid things like bagged salads or anything that's like prepackaged shredded lettuce or anything like that. And even some of those manufacturers that you pointed out have voluntarily withdrawn some of their stock from the shelves. Taylor got tagged kind of early, and now that's sort of been backtracked a little bit, and yeah. Taco Bell. This is fairly typical in the early stages of an investigation like this, and this kind of epidemiology is really challenging. So trying to find a specific source is really difficult and takes some time. So rather than, you know, look for a particular brand excluded, I'd look at the categories, and bag salad right now I'd be pretty leery about. Fresh lettuce, and lettuce gets a particularly a high amount of scrutiny because it tends to be an easy place for those little parasite ova and parasite, their eggs basically to hide out in lots of nooks and crannies, you know, kind of loose surface. Buy fresh. If you do that, take it home, take the top three layers of leaves off and discard them. Wash what's left really well with just cool water that's usually sufficient, and wash your hands really well.
1: So,
0: and a lot of things like this come back to wash your hands.
1: Yeah, I hear you saying
0: wash
1: that.
0: Them often. Yeah.
1: Let me ask though, we talk about lettuce. I mean, that's a huge category. Are we talking about iceberg lettuce, and particularly when we say remove the top three layers of leaves? Are we talking about romaine? What kind of lettuce are we talking about, or is it all lettuce?
0: Pretty much any and all. And yeah, that's cabbage. Anything that grows on the ground is potentially susceptible, so I'd treat it that way. Other vegetables are potentially cooked, and the out with this with things like broccoli or Brussels sprouts or anything that you like cooked, if you get it up to, it's the official is 158 degrees, but 160 is a lot easier for most people to remember. If the cooking temp gets up to 160 Fahrenheit, that effectively kills the ova and parasites. So if you cook your vegetables, you don't really have to worry about it. So if you're somebody who happens to like roast Brussels sprouts or likes roasted broccoli or steamed or those kinds of things, this is a great time to do that because that effectively takes care of them.
1: Even that's kind of a floating thing. By that, I mean, you know, the old standard was, well, it's got to reach 165 degrees used to be the number, you know. So now, you know, it depends what it is and all that stuff.
0: Correct. It tends to be organism specific, but for Cyclospora, it's 158 degrees to get above that, and you pretty reliably kill it for any period of time. So that's a good way to get around that. Fruits, another one that, you know, we don't want people to avoid, but scrub them carefully. So anything with a firm rind that you can kind of scrub the surface of, you know, give it a good go over with just like a Scotch-Brite pad or a kitchen brush or something. It just gets most of the surface contaminants off.
1: Which is interesting because you're not going to eat the rind.
0: No, exactly. And
1: but you're going to get it on your hands, right?
0: Exactly. So going back to wash your hands, that's important.
1: So what's the run of the illness if I were to come down with cyclosporiasis? How long am I going to be suffering with it?
0: Yeah, we kind of divide that into two branches, treated versus untreated. Treated, if it's identified relatively quickly and you get started on appropriate antibiotics, usually a few days, and you know, it clears up pretty quickly. It responds well to antibiotics. It's an easy space to get them to. Untreated, 4 to 8 weeks, depending on the person. Yeah, which is a long time. Yeah, and if you think about that for a minute, not only is it miserable for anybody who's at, you know, particularly like small children, frail elderly folks, anybody's at risk from dehydration, that could get risky, and really don't want people drying out like that, particularly in the summer months where we're already struggling to stay hydrated.
1: Well, 6 to 8 weeks, you'd spend a lot of time at or near bathrooms at all times.
0: Exactly. Life is too short, right? Yeah.
1: You can alter your life a little bit.
0: Yeah.
1: Is there a website where we get a lot more information about this? Or keep up with it?
0: Yeah, the place I would... thank you. Great call out. I'd always point people back to My Blue Daily. That's all one word, mibluedaily.com. Good links to additional information, including some of the CDC material and prevention and avoidance.
1: Let me just, while I got you on the line here, let me throw a curve here. Are there any other ailments out there that we're concerned about right now? Or has this pretty well overshadowed everything else?
0: This kind of overshadowed everything else until we suddenly started talking to people about respiratory avoidance, too.
1: That's where I was going.
0: Pretty good dose of wildfire smoke. And, you know, it begins to feel a little apocalyptic at the moment. But, you know, hopefully, knock wood, we're going to see a little change in the weather the next few days. They'll clear out a bit. But that is front of mind for a lot of us, particularly in clinical spaces. It does put people at risk.
1: Most of the folks at risk, though, are already at risk because of asthma or some other respiratory disease, I would think.
0: Yeah, and a couple sleeper groups that we don't necessarily think about. Anybody with heart disease needs to be very careful when the air quality is that challenged for a whole bunch of reasons. And there are a lot of people with vascular disease, various kinds, walking around. And again, small children and the elderly, just because for a variety of reasons, very different reasons, but they don't have the same kind of respiratory reserve that adults have.
1: Yeah.
0: So they're at particular risk, even if they don't have pre-existing problems. So it's just, human lungs were not meant to have smoke in them. That's just not what they're meant to do.
1: Tell that to the cigarette manufacturers. There is some good news, though, here in Saginaw, anyway. We were last week on the hazardous air chart, the Air Now chart. We were hitting 370, 380, and we were in the hazardous zone and not going anywhere. Today we're at 82 in the moderate zone, so it is a lot better. Will it stay there? We don't know, but we are looking better anyway.
0: Yeah, thank goodness.
1: Yeah. Well, Doc, listen, thanks much for spending a little time with us this morning and talking about cyclosporiasis or whatever else you called it. I'm not going to try.
0: My pleasure. It was great.
1: Appreciate your time. Thanks a lot.
0: Thank you.
1: Have a good one. Bye-bye now.
0: Bye-bye.
1: Dr. Peter Graham from Blue Cross Blue Shield of Michigan, and a little discussion on something that's been very much in the news, cyclosporiasis. Hope you don't have it. Hope you don't get it. But if you do, there's hope. We'll take a break. Come back. We're going to have open phones for the remainder of the hour, 989-752-6111.
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5: Crude oil prices remain elevated following more fighting in the Middle East, though Brent crude, the global benchmark, is off its overnight high of $90 a barrel after signs Iran could return to negotiations. Brent crude at $88 a barrel, West Texas Intermediate, U.S. oil is at $82. AAA's national average for a gallon of gasoline rose to $4 today. A year ago, the average was $3.14. Jersey Mike's, the nation's second largest sandwich chain after Subway, is preparing to go public on the New York Stock Exchange. Investment firm Blackstone acquired a majority stake in Jersey Mike's last year. The Wall Street Journal says Jersey Mike's is expected to be valued at $7.9 billion. That's your Fox Business Report. I'm Jenny Coselda. Invested in you.
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1: Hi, we're back with you here on WSGW. And as I said, we'll have open phones for the remainder of the hour. So give us a call, 989-752-6111, as Kim has done in Bay City. Kim, good morning to you.
12: Good morning, Art. How are you today?
1: I'm doing well.
12: Good. So I've been told I have a warped sense of humor.
1: Oh, good. Welcome to my world.
12: had to call in this morning. Bottoms Down, that was the crappiest program you've ever had on, Art Lewis.
1: Which one was that?
12: The Cyclosporiasis.
1: Oh, well. It was necessary.
12: No, but crappy. You missed it.
1: Oh, I got it. I got it. Yes, thank you. That's an explosive joke.
12: Yes. Okay. Have a great week.
1: You too. Thanks, right. Kim. Now I got it. Yes. Thanks.
12: Okay. Bye.
1: Because of the nature of it. Never mind. We're not going to we'll just move on from there. But that was good. That was funny.
13: You know, Art, I've got to agree. Let us be glad that it's over.
1: You set it up. What do you mean you got to
13: agree? I'm just saying, let us be glad that it's over. It really stinks.
1: Oh, it's getting worse, folks. Oh, good grief. You have to. Well, you know what, though? It's funny. We can make jokes about it, and it lends itself to that. But if you get it, you won't think it's so funny.
13: No.
1: That's the part about it that's really nasty. And now that, you know, again, under the heading of Don't Jump to Conclusions, they had announced that they had thought they had discovered the source, and Taylor Farms in California grew in Mexico and all that. Turns out that was a false positive. So they still don't know exactly where it's come from. And that's, you know, it just, you reach a point where you just start to ignore all the early reports. Oh, yeah, it could be this, could be that, could be the other thing. You wait and wait, and finally, you know, eventually they come up with whatever it was. Let's talk to Carl in Saginaw. Carl, good morning.
14: Good morning, Art and Jonathan. Art, have you seen this story that the Pentagon right now is requesting $70 billion supplemental funding for their I guess they have to replace munitions and aircraft and the cost of the war in Iran. Because when Trump first was running for office, you said, you know, they were going to balance the budget. You know, they were going to cut spending. And you look at what's going on in the White House. They are spending money like there's no tomorrow.
1: So basically what you're saying is they're just like every other administration that's been along recently. And I agree with you. I shake my head at the inability of Congress and the administration to control spending. It's ridiculous anymore. And it doesn't matter which party's in power. They both do it. Eventually somebody's going to have to pay that bill.
14: Yes, exactly. You can't just keep spending money. And they're not even talking about any offsets for this $70 billion. You know, in the past, they would say, we're going to spend this, but we're going to cut that.
1: Yeah,
14: they're not talking about any cuts.
1: I'll tell you what. I'd rather they don't talk about them, because when they talk about them, they never do them anyway.
14: I guess.
1: So
14: what do you think, Jonathan? It's going to be your generation paying these bills.
1: He might not be listening. He's in the newsroom. Now he's got
15: his
1: headphones
15: on.
1: Go ahead.
15: Paying attention.
1: Yeah, ask him again.
14: Go ahead. Your generation, Jonathan, how do you feel about paying these bills?
15: Bad? I don't like. No, it's not. That's been the case for
1: decades.
15: So many generations. There's a lot of things that I really hope my generation bites the bullet on and we don't have eventually, but it's never going to happen. And really, like, this is the soapbox I'll stand on, is the older generations are the voting block. So they're going to keep getting the handouts. They're going to keep electing people that represent their interests in that way. And that's what politicians are going to continue to pander to, because it gets them voted in. That's the biggest voting blocks, and it comes at the expense of your kids and your grandkids and your grandkids' grandkids. And I sincerely hope that my generation is the first that goes without a bunch of stuff, but I don't think that's going to happen.
1: No, and the other side of it is the only time we've had a really balanced budget recently was the Clinton years. But even that was based on a false premise. That was based on the tech bubble in California, and we know what happened to that bubble at the end.
15: Just happened to ride that wave.
1: It rode that wave, and then it busted. So, you know, it's...
14: Yeah, but there's a bubble now with AI, but, you know, we're not balancing the budget.
1: That bubble on AI is not anything like the tech bubble back in the day.
15: No, yeah, it's not.
1: Because the bubble back in the day when California was going out for IPOs, you know, they were getting all kinds of big money in the marketplace with no cash flow, no assets, just an idea. And they were pulling in millions.
14: I don't know. That
1: kind of
14: sounds. That kind of sounds like AI.
1: No, AI
14: and all the
1: is
14: data centers.
1: No,
14: AI. Now.
1: AI is a more solid structural business model.
15: It can be compared more to industrial investment.
1: Yeah, exactly. Because the old AI, the old investment strategy, was just on a whim and an idea. AI is here. It's fixed. It's. We know what it is. We know how it's going to get built. We know the company's building it. It's different.
14: Wow, you sound a lot more confident than a lot of the people I listen to.
1: Well, then listen to somebody else. What can I tell you?
14: Okay, well.
1: All right.
14: You're saying, you know, it's all, you know, wine and roses.
1: I didn't say that. I didn't say that.
14: Well,
1: I said it's a business model. And businesses succeed, and some businesses fail. But it's a business model. All right,
14: well,
1: I got to run.
14: That business model has a lot of circular financing involved in it.
1: Yeah, well.
14: And a lot of people think there's a big crash waiting to happen.
1: A lot of people think that, and a lot don't. So we'll find out when it happens, if it happens. All right, I got to run.
16: All right.
1: Take care. Bye-bye now. Thanks. We'll be back. Lines open for you, 989-752-6111.
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25: So-called cocaine hippos. Authorities in Colombia officially authorized a plan to cull dozens of these cocaine hippos who have been roaming freely since they were brought to the country by Pablo Escobar. Apparently, he brought four to the country in the 1980s. Problem is, there's now nearly 200, and they're roaming freely. There's no natural predators.
15: And hippos are dangerous, too.
25: Well, that's part of the problem. They have people who are encountering them, been injuries and things. Experts say they've tried to control the population. They arranged to have a transfer of hippos to overseas sanctuaries, but apparently the cost was estimated to be $3.5 million, and they said, not going to do that.
15: Only a Colombian drug lord has that kind of money.
25: Since he's no longer there. Should we cue up the song, I Want a Hippopotamus for Christmas?
15: That's a way to get rid of them. Ship them off as Christmas
25: gifts.
15: There
25: you go. Some kids' dreams are finally fulfilled.
15: Call up Santa.
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1: All right, we're back with you on the Art Lewis Show. Back to our phones. Scott is in Saginaw. Good morning, Scott.
26: Hey, morning, Art. Hey, you hear there about the new communist Democrat platform where they want to remove the electoral vote, go to popular vote, remove the Senate, expand the House, remove the Supreme Court, allow illegals and all criminals to vote.
1: They have one thing in their way, the Constitution.
26: What's that?
1: The Constitution.
26: They don't care much about that.
1: Well, they don't care much about it. Well, they can't, though. I mean, it's that simple.
26: Well, no, don't say they can't, Art. Don't say they can't, because any nation can fall. So don't say they can't.
1: Well, all right, and there's a very slim chance they could. But first of all, Scott, and I think you've heard me say this before, the American people, if you look at history, when they get fed up, they make a change. And I suspect if these social democrats, democratic socialists, whatever they are, if they continue to do what they're doing, the American people are going to get fed up.
26: They're going to, and this is something I was talking to my dad about, too. I said, right now, these nutballs on the left are attacking ICE because ICE seems to be the face of the army for Donald Trump. So when Democrats finally take office, if they ever do, I hope they never do, but if they do, who are they going to start attacking? If they're going to abolish ICE, they'll abolish most of the police. It's going to be you and me they're going to come after. Because this is what they are. We are standing in this Democrat socialist way. Those of us who love America, want the American flag, They want us removed. So if, as soon as the police is gone, it's going to be us.
1: Well, that ain't gonna happen.
26: I hope
1: it's not going to happen. I mean, I understand.
26: It's not going to happen. Look down, look down to Detroit. Look what they're doing with the Sharia law. They're changing laws down there. They do animal sacrifices down there. That's a barbaric thing. I know we all used to do it thousands of years ago, but they do it in the Muslim communities. They've been doing it since 2015. Don't tell me they're not going to change stuff, Art. They're already changing it. They're doing honor killings in New York. When their daughters go out with a Christian or a Jew, they can kill their daughter. Don't tell me they're not changing it. They've been changing it, Art.
1: All right. I won't tell you then.
26: Well, I just, can you prove that? I mean, can you? What I'm saying is, am I right or wrong? Are they sacrificing animals?
1: I don't know. I haven't heard that. So I don't know. I can't tell you.
26: They've been doing it since 2015, right down here in right outside Dearborn. I mean, we do have. Look it up. They had honor killings in New York, where a guy, Sharia law, they impose it on his daughter, and he killed his daughter.
1: A guy. Okay. So there are murders all the time. Are we a murdering society? I mean, a guy does it. Okay, does that mean everybody's doing it?
26: And they allowed it, Art. They said this is Sharia law. This is part of their culture. They said this isn't part of America. This is our culture, and we want our culture here. And the man did not go to prison for murdering his daughter. That's what I'm saying. It's already started. All it takes is once. And then you get one, and then you get two, and then you get three. So, I mean, we've been watching it come. I've been telling you this for years now, and we're watching it. Now we're watching. Now Mundani over here in New York says, well, if Benjamin Netanyahu comes here, well, I'm going to arrest him. Yeah. Look at these people. They let terrorists come there and speak at the high or at the colleges, but Benjamin Netanyahu?
1: Yeah.
26: I'm just saddened, Art.
1: I'm saddened about that, too. I agree with you there.
26: I'm just sad. All right, Art. Good enough.
1: Thanks, Scott. Bye-bye now.
26: All right, bye.
1: All right, we'll take a break. Come back. Let me talk about something. I can't say it's better because we all deal with them every day. Potholes. You know, you drive the roads. Now, I will admit they're doing better. They're trying to fix them all. But there are lots of potholes, and if you hit enough of them, it can affect the alignment of your automobile. Our friends at Quick Lane Freeland are offering you a particular service you might want to take advantage of. It is a comprehensive, complimentary alignment check. I had them do it on my car the other day. They put it up on a rack. They attach these laser receivers to your wheels, and they have this laser device. And it reads your tires, camber, cast, toe, something other angle too. And it shows you on a screen in red, green, yellow, all that, what's out and what's in. I got really lucky because my car was perfect. Everything right in the middle, all green. But it only took about 15 minutes. And they will give you a printout if you'd like, to show you exactly how your alignment has been affected. The other thing is, alignment can affect lots of things. Let's listen to John from Quick Lane Freeland tell you about it.
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25: Moment. Police conducting a traffic stop. A woman stopped. Apparently, she had a suspended license. There was an active warrant, you know, and all that good stuff. The officer approaches the vehicle and makes an unusual discovery. Well, there's a raccoon, which he later finds out is her pet raccoon, named Chewy, sitting in the front seat. And in its mouth, it had a glass meth pipe. Yeah.
5: That's not a raccoon you want to mess with. 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
25: 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On the Facebook post, while our officers are trained to expect the unexpected, finding a raccoon holding a meth pipe is a first. I hope to God so, and I hope it's a lie.
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1: So we're back with you. You tried to call in, do it again. We'll get you answered, get you on. I pulled, just out of curiosity, I went to the Secretary of State's website and pulled down the ballot in my precinct in Saginaw County. I didn't do it to see the candidates because I knew who they were, but I wanted to see the proposals. And I'm going to do this for the other counties around here too, but proposals in Saginaw, you're going to be faced in Saginaw County with three county proposals. They are all renewals with no increase. And I'm just checking to make sure I'm right about that. I believe I am. The Sheriff's Department has the Sheriff Services Millage Renewal that provides, of course, money to operate the jail facility, the mandated services of the Sheriff's Department. And again, that is a renewal without increase. The Castle Museum of Saginaw County, again, a renewal without an increase, and it's a 10-year proposal. And the Parks and Recreation Millage proposal. So you got three of them in Saginaw County, none of which require an increase, so your taxes won't go up. I'm passing them. And let's talk to Gene in Bay City. Gene, good morning.
6: Good morning. The money has already been appropriated for body cameras for ICE. How do you feel about that? Do you think they should all be wearing cameras?
1: Yep. Same way police are doing it now. Absolutely. Should have been from the beginning.
6: Well, you know, it kind of breaks my heart. Now, these last two people that were shot, evidently, they were the wrong people that they were actually going after, and they were actually pretty innocent people.
1: They were not the targets, yeah.
6: It kind of breaks my heart that Trump doesn't seem to have any feelings for any of these people that are shot by mistake. I think that's a pretty sad thing. I'd like to talk about Canada. You know, Canada, since the beginning of both of our countries, we've all been great friends. And Trump saying hateful things about Canada bothers me. We have a terrible housing shortage right now. Folks can't seem to hardly find a house to buy, and they can't afford to buy it. Canada was selling us, because they have all these huge forests there, they were selling us lumber really at dirt cheap prices comparatively. And I there's a lot of good about tariffs, but I think, you know, when you're talking about China and Russia and some of these countries, I think tariffs are a very good thing. But for Canada, when our housing industry needs lumber, to put tariffs on lumber coming from Canada is a big mistake. The more cheap lumber we have coming in, that provides more jobs for the building industry and more employment. Plus, it lowers the price of houses, and if they can lower the price of houses, they can build more.
1: Let me explain something. The cost of building a house went up before the tariffs on Canadian lumber went up. It's ridiculous.
6: It doesn't help.
1: All right.
6: You know, it's a good thing to try to help our lumber industry, but you have to look at all the different consequences. It isn't that simple. I mean, if we had cheaper lumber,
1: if we had cheaper everything would be cheaper, but we don't.
6: But that lumber is one of the main components. But anyway, the other thing is,
1: real quick,
6: you know, Trump saying mean things about Canadians. Michigan has lost a lot of money because Canadians were coming across the bridge and bringing their money and
1: tourism is
6: buying
1: down.
6: Things here and going to the restaurants
1: All
6: here.
1: Right, Gene, I'm going to interrupt you because I need to get one more on and I'm out of time here. Well, I'm out of time, period.
6: Thank you.
1: All right, take care. Bye-bye. Bye. All right, we'll take our last break and then come back, close out, tell you what's ahead next hour.
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25: The Mob Museum in Las Vegas has announced its

0: heard one of the most significant belongings once owned by gangster Al Capone. It purchased Capone's Colt 45 caliber semi-automatic pistol, which he referred to as Sweetheart. His granddaughter, Diane Capone, says, "It's a great pleasure to learn that the Mob Museum has procured my grandfather's favorite handgun. He said that she saved my life on more than one occasion." Yeah, where he murdered somebody else before he was murdered. He was a gangster!
1: We do have this tendency to glorify, like, after a certain amount of time has gone by, certain people, like the Vikings.
0: I'm just trying to think of some names offhand. John Dillinger, Billy the Kid, Bonnie and Clyde. Well, anyway, in case you'd like to see Al Capone's gun, that is going to be on display at the Mob Museum. Let's hope it's displayed appropriately with the proper references to my grandfather's favorite handgun. Saved his life on more than one occasion. Well, goody.
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3: All right, that'll do it for the first hour of the Art Lewis Show. Coming up after the news, we're going to talk to State Representative Bill G. Schutte. All of that will follow the news from ABC, bringing you up to date on the world and the nation. Jonathan Dent in the WSGW newsroom with the local report. We'll be back right after the news.
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4: From ABC News, I'm Sherry Preston. The United States conducting its ninth round of airstrikes against Iran overnight, hitting a northwestern city believed to be home to underground missile bases. That, in addition to other targets as well, says ABC senior Pentagon reporter Louis Martinez.
5: When Iran started attacking commercial shipping in the Strait of Hormuz, the United States went after those locations where those attacks had been launched from. And we saw towards the end of the week an expansion of that going to other areas. We saw that they struck railway areas, they struck bridges that were near Bandar Abbas, that major port in southern Iran, right there on the Strait of Hormuz. And we know that President Trump met with his security advisors about possibly expanding the scope.
4: Two American service members killed in action have now been identified. They are First Lieutenant Tyler Feehan from Hawaii and Private Isabella Gonzalez of Texas. A third service member, also believed killed in Jordan, has not yet been identified. Will the UK's seventh prime minister in 10 years be the one to restore hope to the British people? Andy Burnham sure hopes so.
6: Let us make this the moment when Britain starts to believe again. The moment we bring back hope.
4: He took over this morning after Keir Starmer stepped down. It's still not certain that the lettuce pulled from store shelves because of that parasitic bacteria is the exact cause of the slight coccidiosis outbreak. However, ABC's Elizabeth Schulze says the company in the middle of it is taking no chances.
7: Taylor Farms says that the FDA has not identified a single positive product that has tested positive for the parasite and that this recall is out of an abundance of caution. Last week, the FDA, though, did link the outbreak in five states to Taylor Farms shredded iceberg lettuce that was sourced from central Mexico and supplied to Taco Bell restaurants. Taco Bell says that it has removed all affected products.
4: Spain's national soccer team has landed in Madrid. Big parade this afternoon in honor of the new winners of the World Cup. You're listening to ABC News.
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11: 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And Star of the West, with today's technology, can give you the up-to-the-minute information you need to make the right decision, one that certainly affects profits. 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

0: Sunny skies, 71 degrees at 10:05. Good morning, I'm Jonathan Dent. A Lansing man will spend between 8 and 40 years in prison after breaking into a home occupied by two off-duty police officers in Midland County. MLive reports 47-year-old Nicholas Primo was sentenced earlier this month on charges of first-degree home invasion, breaking and entering, larceny, and three other charges related to the October 12th incident. According to investigators, Primo entered a home in Coleman around midnight and was confronted by an off-duty Michigan State Police trooper who ordered him to leave. Soon after, Primo entered the home's garage. That's when the trooper placed him in handcuffs and the other occupant of the home, a Midland police officer, called 911. Primo reportedly claimed he was out of gas and looking for help. Investigators found damage to a door's frame with a pry bar nearby that had been taken from the resident's vehicle. Primo was given 6 concurrent prison terms with credit for 270 days served. About $12 million in funding is available through the Michigan Department of Health and Human Services Rural Health Transformation Program to improve transportation to and from medical services. Here's WSGW's Christiana Malacara.
1: 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Eligible applicants include nonprofits, municipalities, transit agencies, health systems, local health departments, and community organizations. Requests for application access are due by Friday, August 7th, and must be completed and submitted through the eGram system by 3 p.m. on Wednesday, August 12th. The grant awards will be supporting projects from October 1st of 2026 through September 30th of 2027. More information can be found at the Department of Health and Human Services eGrams website at eGrams-MI.com. 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
3: The name of the game in farming is profit. 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And Star of the West, with today's technology, can give you the up-to-the-minute information you need to make the right decision, one that certainly affects profits. That's just one reason why you should take your corn, your soybeans, any of your crops to Star of the West. The other is well-trained, experienced, knowledgeable people who are true professionals in agribusiness. Star of the West offers you stability that no other firm in the area can approach. This means that people who are in the same positions year after year get to know your needs better and in general know the business better. Since 1870, Star of the West has been and continues to be the one to trust. Star of the West, keeping the valley growing since 1870. Frankenmuth, Reese, Richville, Guerra, and Cass City.
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0: The weather forecast is coming up. Mike Cox has dropped out of the race for Michigan governor. The former Michigan attorney general was running in a hotly contested Republican primary featuring Congressman John James and businessman Perry Johnson. In his announcement, Cox says, quote, "President Trump endorsed John James and lifted him out of the statistical tie with me, and while I did not fully appreciate it then, that endorsement placed him out of reach in a three-way Republican primary race," unquote. Voters who already cast absentee ballots still have time to spoil those ballots. The primary is scheduled for August 4th. One of Michigan's sweet businesses, Grand Traverse Pie Company, is celebrating 30 years in business this

0: week. Co-founder Mike Busley says they started in Traverse City in 1996 and now have 11 locations in Michigan and one in Indiana. He says they've also given to children's charities.
1: We feel like we need to give back to the community where we can, and it's children's organizations. This summer, Hunger Free Summer, sales of apple pie, whether it's a slice, a mini pie, or a whole pie, go into a fund that goes to the local food banks in the area, Gleaners down here, so that they can help with lunches for kids who don't have their meals provided because they're on summer break.
0: Busley says they'll have some specials this week in their restaurants. WSGW News Time 1010, I'm Jonathan Dent.
2: Here's your WSGW weatherology forecast. See areas of patchy smoke at times here for today. Partial sunshine develops with a high into the mid-80s. Winds out of the southwest around 5 to 15 miles per hour, gusting as high as 25. And then for tonight, a chance for showers and thunderstorms. We'll see cloudy skies, a low near 68. Tuesday, a chance for showers and storms again. Partial sunshine develops, high around 83 degrees. And Wednesday, mostly sunny, high around 75. Thursday, we'll see some sunshine, high around 79. And Friday, mostly sunny, high of 83. I'm meteorologist Jennifer Wojcicki with the WSGW Weatherology Forecast. Currently, it's 71.
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4: 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Stop and visit them today. And a good morning to you. Welcome to hour number two of the Art Lewis Show here on WSGW. We're going to spend the first part of it with State Representative Bill G. Schutte. And we say good morning to Representative Schutte. Bill, good morning.
5: Hey, good morning, Art. Thanks for having me on the show.
4: Absolutely. All right. Got to ask this question. Almost all the candidates running for governor, for office, are saying, we're going to get rid of taxes, we're going to cut this, we're going to do that. If everybody running is in such agreement, why haven't you guys done it? Just thought I'd ask.
5: Well, I think there is, you know, it's an encouraging thing, Art, that you see on the Republican side. There's you know, strong agreement that we need to deliver tax relief to Michigan families because, you know, Michigan families have to balance the budget. They have to, you know, make sure that they're making ends meet. And our state government has just been spending more and more money, and that makes life more expensive for them. And, you know, you look across our state, Art, we're not growing as fast as states to the south, states that have a more competitive tax environment. And we're losing because of that. So I think it's good you're seeing that agreement on the Republican side. You know, we have divided government right now. And we proposed as House Republicans, we control one of the, you know, kind of three levers of the process down in Lansing. You know, we proposed a bold property tax cut package that, you know, the Senate and the governor wouldn't even touch. Now, I'm hopeful this next election we can, you know, elect some leaders in Lansing alongside our companions in the state house to make sure that we provide some meaningful tax relief for Michigan families.
4: I was a little surprised. I have to tell you this. I was a little surprised that the final amount of the budget was actually lower than was anticipated because we kept hearing $80 million, $80 million, and ended up what, 76 or something like that.
5: Yeah, billion with a B.
4: You know, with a billion, not if billion
5: got,
4: B.
5: If we got it down to million dollars, I'd be really happy.
4: B.
5: I don't think that's possible anytime soon.
4: I don't think so.
5: 80. but Art, that was one of the big wins of this budget. Is we were able to provide a budget that does a couple of things. One, it provides record funding for our schools. So there is more funding for our schools, but it's accompanied with our important accountability measures to make sure that we're going to give schools the resources they need to educate our children, but we want to make sure that these Mississippi Miracle-style programs, phonics, you know, more time on task in the classroom, those are the programs that are implemented in the schools alongside with that funding.
4: I'm glad to hear you say that, because I was going to ask, are we getting our money's worth?
5: I knew I was ready for you, Art. I knew every time I mentioned funding for schools, you mentioned that. So I was ready for you, but no. Yeah, that is that's an important part of that funding for the schools. And then secondly, Art, the fact that we were able to deliver a budget that spends less taxpayer dollars than last year is really important, because that means the governor and the Senate both proposed either tax increases or raiding our state's rainy day fund in order to balance the state budget so they could spend even more. And that's not acceptable. I mean, we're not in a time of crisis right now in our state. This is not 2008 or 2009. But Michigan families, they're already, squeezed and nickeled and dimed by state government. We don't need to take more money out of their pockets. Those were two really big wins I was happy with in the budget.
4: So the $76 million, does it represent what's being collected? Is that how it was balanced, or does it also include a surplus for the rainy day fund?
5: There's not a ton that's going into the rainy day fund in this budget, Art, but again, divided government. When we're having when the Democrats wanted to raid the rainy day fund, I think it's better that we're making sure first we balance without going into the rainy day fund. But what we did in this budget, Art, and this is, it's not quite zero-based budgeting that you and I would both like to get to with our state,
4: right,
5: our state budget that, every small business owner in the Great Lakes Bay region has to do. But what it is we went to actual dollars spent for these departments and for these budgets, because we've talked about this before, Art. The Department of Environment, Great Lakes, and Energy would request a really big number for budget, so they needed it for all these employees, and then they wouldn't fill those positions, and then that money would kind of become a slush fund for the department to spend on whatever program or thing that they liked. And so what we said is, no, we're only going to give you, we're only going to authorize spending for these departments of the actual dollar spent. And that's a big shift in philosophy, and it was a big win for Michigan families.
4: Let's talk about something that's not a win for the Great Lakes Bay region. SK Siltron has announced that it's pulling up stakes. That was a kind of a surprise, wasn't it?
5: Yeah, it was a surprise. It was disappointing. I will also say it shows that kind of the philosophy of the Whitmer and the Biden administration of trying to, instead of fix our business climate, just cut big checks is not a solution to growing our state's economy. And obviously, your heart goes out to all those who were, laid off and who have lost their jobs. And it's a big loss for our region to lose this type of company. But it should serve as a wake-up call for all of us in the Great Lakes Bay region, Art, that, we need to be serious in our state about improving our economic environment, because even a, big ribbon-cutting style business like this, it's tough to make it when in Gretchen Whitmer's Michigan.
4: The only good news about it, if there was any, I wouldn't call it good news, but at least they paid back what they got from the government. So we'll give them credit for that. We'll give them credit for that.
5: Yeah. That's a low bar to clear, but at least they did that. It's better than what we saw with some of the Goshen project that still hasn't paid the state back.
4: So. If I could say to you right now, Bill, you can have anything you want in the state legislature to be able to attract business to Michigan, what would it be? What would be the mechanism to bring new business to Michigan?
5: I think what it starts with, if I had a, one piece of legislation that I think would be helpful, it goes back to changing our bureaucratic culture. Now, the tax issue is a major thing, Art, and we need to deliver meaningful property tax relief for Michigan families, and then, you know, an income tax cut could really energize our small business growth here in the state of Michigan. But

0: if I'm thinking about, you know, what can I do when you look that, you know, states like Indiana and Ohio are doing better than Michigan, our closest, most direct competitors, it's our regulatory environment. So, you know, if we could get to a system where, you know, you order a pizza, you know, from Domino's or what have you, you know, it gets delivered late. You know, they say it's going to be to you in 30 minutes and it gets to you in an hour. You know, you can, you know, your next pizza is free. Well, if you apply for a permit with the state of Michigan and they don't meet their own internal deadlines, they should refund you the fees. They should refund you those costs. And I think that is a change you've seen enacted in a lot of different states. It's common sense accountability for our bureaucracy in our state that is slowing up way too many things for Michigan families.
1: Really, I mean, the bureaucracy that runs all the departments and everything in the state, the only leverage you have is the budget, right?
0: You know, the budget is a point of leverage for us. And I'd also say, Art, a big point of leverage for us is, policy bills that we enact that requires then the governor to sign. So what you need is the budget when we're in, you know, one third of the process right now is our biggest point of leverage. But with a governor, you can really shake things up in the bureaucracy and in that culture. But that takes leadership.
1: Yeah. All right, hang on. I know you can only do one more segment. We'll be back for that right after these notes with State Representative Bill G. Schutte.
2: I'm talking to Attorney Jerry Reif.
3: The name of the game in farming is profit. 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And Star of the West, with today's technology, give you the up-to-the-minute information you need to make the right decision, one that certainly affects profits. 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Star of the West, keeping the valley growing since 1870. Frankenmuth, Reese, Richville, Guerra, and Cass City.
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6: I'm Jerry Willis, and this is the Fox Business Report.
7: Stocks opened higher, though crude oil prices rose following renewed focus on the U.S.-Iran situation. Alphabet shares are up nearly 2%. The parent company of Google is planning a new, more efficient chip. AMC Entertainment shares up 12%. The movie theater chain's reporting strong earnings. AMC says attendance increased nearly 14% in the quarter, and for the current quarter, it's seeing strong demand for The Odyssey. Domino's Pizza shares opened up 6.5%. The pizza chain's sales only slightly increased in the recent quarter. Its customers have other options for food delivery. However, it has been developing promotions to attract people on tight budgets. And the Wall Street Journal says Costco is building standalone gas stations. Costco shares are flat. That's your Fox Business Report. I'm Ginny Cosola. 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
13: So-called cocaine hippos. Authorities in Colombia officially authorized a plan to cull dozens of these cocaine hippos who have been roaming freely since they were brought to the country by Pablo Escobar. Apparently, he brought four to the country in the 1980s. Problem is, there's now nearly 200, and they're roaming freely. There's no natural predators.
14: And hippos are dangerous, too.
13: Well, that's part of the problem. They have people who are encountering them, been injuries and things. Experts say they've tried to control the population. They arranged to have a transfer of hippos to overseas sanctuaries, but apparently the cost was estimated to be $3.5 million, and they said, not going to do that.
14: Only a Colombian drug lord has that kind of money.
13: Since he's no longer there. Should we cue up the song, I Want a Hippopotamus for Christmas?
14: That's a way to get rid of them. Ship them off as Christmas gifts.
13: There you go. Some kids' dreams are finally fulfilled.
14: Call up Santa.
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1: Yes, indeed. Rudolph the Red-Nosed Hippo. All right. We are talking to State Representative Bill G. Schuette. And, Bill, I want to take you out of state government for a minute. And I don't know how much of this you can talk about, but I'm going to ask anyway. You were an intelligence analyst for the Defense Intelligence Agency for a few years. What kind of shape is our intelligence?
0: I never saw the cocaine hippos, Art. I never saw the cocaine hippos, yeah.
1: What kind of shape is our intelligence community in?
0: Yeah, you know, that's a good question, Art, and I appreciate you asking that. And it was an honor to serve our country as an intelligence officer, and I was, you know, based in our nation's capital, but I supported our counter-drug operations in Mexico alongside a special forces unit there. And I was deployed by the Defense Intelligence Agency to the Middle East to do counter-terror. So between the drug lords and the terrorists, I helped go after some of the nastier people that are out there. You know, I think the capacity of our intelligence service is strong. But, you know, the intelligence analysis the intelligence input is only as good as the analysis on the outside, right? So you can, provide, information about what's going on, but if it's not interpreted through the right lens and a policymaker isn't, ready to listen and hear it, it doesn't do any good, right? What else I would say about that process, Art, is when I was an intelligence officer, I was an intelligence officer under the Trump administration and under the Biden administration, and my role was to take the information and provide it to the policymakers for them to make a decision. And it wasn't my role as an intelligence officer to say this is what you policymakers should do. That's what the elected policymakers were supposed to do. My job was to collect and disseminate the intelligence in a way that, provides the information the policymaker needs to make a decision. And, what you worry about, Art, is when sometimes, those who are in the intelligence say, well, instead of allowing the elected policymakers to make decisions, we're trying to, subvert that process ourselves. So it's always a constant push and pull, but it was an honor of a lifetime to serve there, and I know there's a lot of really great people in the intelligence operations still.
1: I appreciate it. I just thought I'd ask. So let's
0: it's a good question. That was the first time we've talked about that.
1: So, I know it. That's why.
0: Yeah.
1: All right. So let's bring it back to Michigan, if you will. We sit here in Michigan and, particularly in mid-Michigan where we are, and we've suffered weather disasters, natural disasters. We had the floods, the dams.
0: Yeah.
1: And by the way, Sanford Lake looks wonderful right now.
0: Isn't that great? Is that, Art, we have talked about that so many times on your show, is about how we wanted to drive up US 10 and see Sanford Lake. And now we can do it. It's pretty amazing.
1: Yeah, it really is. How long before the rest of the projects get done, and is the state still supportive of it all with this budget?
0: State is still very supportive, and I think over the next 2 years you're going to see the rest of the lakes fill up. And those timelines, you know, constantly adjust with rainfall, completion timelines. But what you've seen is about $250 million of investment from the state there. And you saw recently that the special assessments along Sanford Lake are coming down. And that's, you know, thanks to the work of the Four Lakes Task Force to make sure they're building high-quality dams, high-quality infrastructure. But also because the, you know, money I was able to secure in last year's state budget to go directly towards bringing down those special assessments. So state continues to be very supportive of it. And I think it's a good lesson, Art, is part of the most recent budget that we did not talk about was there was money for dam safety and to make sure that dams are, you know, built up to code. And secure, and this is for significant and high hazard dams. And, you know, some people reached out to me and they said, well, gee, Bill, you know, it's really expensive for my, you know, county, my township to maintain this, you know, high hazard dam. I don't like that we're putting these, you know, significant safety requirements on it. And I said, well, take it from me. It is a heck of a lot more expensive to deal with the disaster and the cleanup, both material and immaterial, after a dam failure than it is to make sure that the dams are up to code and safely built.
1: It sounds like they caught that at the Sheboygan Dam.
0: They just got it in time, and I think that was I know for a lot of us here, Art, in the Great Lakes Bay region, that was a little bit of deja vu, a little flashback to what happened. And thankfully they avoided as disastrous of a situation as we had in Midland. But it's a reminder that we have a significant water infrastructure issue in the state of Michigan, in our Great Lakes state. We need to make sure we get it fixed.
1: Well, speaking of infrastructure in the state, does this budget provide any more infrastructure money, particularly to locals?
0: Yes. Yep. So we continued, you know, last year we, you know, put in a significant funding increase and funding plan for the, you know, for the roads. You're paying less in taxes at the gas pump now than you were before our changes last year. So you're paying less in taxes at the gas pump, which I know everybody can appreciate right now, A. And B, every single penny that you pay in state taxes at the pump is going directly to your roads. But also there was money for water infrastructure. I mentioned this dam safety fund. But also a couple of, you know, important wins that I wanted to highlight were two local projects. And, you know, instead of trying to fund a splash pad and a Zen Center, Art, we've always talked about my priority with these local investments are our local infrastructure projects. So there was money for a water infrastructure project in Beaverton and a lift station in Coleman. So those are two big wins for two communities that, you know, really could use that type of investment from the state.
1: I know something your dad's involved in is the flood reduction project in cooperation with the Corps. Any money in the budget to help them?
0: So we've gotten $50 million over the last 4 years, not in this specific project budget was there money for that. But I'm sure, you know, you could have him on the show and he'd love to give you an update on the latest work with the Corps. And I know there is some money in federal money coming for that. So it'd be a good double feature for you to have him on sometime soon. I'd love to give you an update.
1: Well, Bill, look, I know you got to run, so I'll let you go this morning, but we'll chat again in the near future.
0: Sounds good. Thank you very much, Art.
1: Thanks. Bye-bye now.
0: Bye-bye.
1: State Representative Bill G. Schuette, we thank him for his time. We'll have open phones for the remainder of the hour, 989-752-6111.
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1: Hi, we're back with you here on WSGW. As I mentioned, open phones for the remainder of the hour, 989-752-6111. If you woke up this morning seeing sunshine and thinking, well, the smoke is gone, not quite. There is relief. We do not have the amount of smoke that we had from the Canadian and Minnesota fires. However, the numbers are going up again. But the numbers are still a lot less than they were. There is a chart that they show, and you can have a number up to like 400. And we were running yesterday, over the weekend, and particularly Friday, we had numbers in the 370, 380. We were in the highest rated category, hazardous. We started out this morning, our number was 82 in the moderate category, which wasn't bad. It has since gone up to 101, which puts us right on the edge of unhealthy for sensitive groups. So it's still out there. It's not as bad as it was. It might improve as we get a change in wind direction to a southerly flow. But for now, anyway, it is not as bad as it was. That's not to say you should go out and overexert yourself, particularly if you are in that sensitive group. And that sensitive group, includes folks with any kind of respiratory problems, asthma, for example. So you should be careful not overexert. At least the temperatures are down, so we're not facing the extreme heat that we were earlier last week. Right now in Saginaw, it's 66 degrees, and that's fairly reasonable. And, you know, the temperatures today pushing around the 80-degree mark somewhere in there. But that's a lot better than it was. But still, just understand that you need to watch yourself if you have any of the issues that they talk about in terms of lung capacity and all that. Let's talk to Bruce in Saginaw. Bruce, good morning to you.
2: Good morning. In the first hour, Jonathan made several statements. One was that the older population is a large voting bloc, and I agree with that, and that because they're a large voting bloc, they tend to get what they want, and I also agree with that. But then he made the statement, I think I heard him say, that the older generation are the people who want all the handouts. And I find that kind of insulting because... The only thing I'm getting from the government is Social Security and Medicare, which isn't a handout because I already paid for it.
1: Amen. I got to tell you, when I heard him say that, I winced a little bit too, because I'm 83. I'm in that group, you know. I have said for many years, I've said this, and I think you might agree with it, Bruce. Social Security, let's talk about that for a minute, because that is in danger in the 30s when we get into 2032, something like that. If they don't do something with it, it's going to force them to reduce payments. I have said, and I still believe this, whatever they do to Social Security will not impact you or me, those people getting Social Security, simply because we are a large voting bloc. Now, I could be wrong. I hope I'm not. But that's the way I've always looked at it, that the senior population that are on these programs, they won't get impacted because they vote, and they are more likely to vote than some of the younger generations. But either way, you know, I'm like you. I don't look at it as a handout because I paid for it all my life. However... Right. Having said that, and let me see if you agree with this or not, Social Security as a program has gone way beyond what its intent was back in the 30s. By that I mean it was designed as a safety net, so you'd have some supplement to your retirement. I got to tell you today, if you did what I did, was waited till I was 70 to take it, it's not a supplement. I could retire on it. If I had no other income, I could retire on it. And there are fewer people paying into it. That in and of itself can't sustain. What do you think?
2: Okay. I agree with almost everything you said there, other than I took it at 62 because I wasn't sure how long it was going to be around,
1: yeah.
2: And I can't retire on it.
1: Right. Okay. Well, that's the difference, and that's a choice you make, and we all make those choices, but it just seems to me that it's gotten way beyond what it was intended for. And the other thing that's happened is it hasn't kept up with the actuarial tables. You know, we're not dying at 66 and 67 anymore. Most people are living through their 80s and 90s. And somehow, that all has to be balanced out.
2: You know, Art, I think I agree with everything you're saying. But from a person who has worked almost all their life and to...
3: have paid into it for 40 years. When someone comes on and says that I'm taking a handout and that basically I'm a parasite on American society, that's to me insulting.
1: Yeah. Yeah.
3: And it's more than just the money. It's the being referred to that way that bothers.
1: And I understand that, and I don't disagree with you. However, having said that, I'm not sure which group it is. It could be all groups. We're riding this wave of free, free, free, free. That's why all these Democrat socialists are making headway, in particularly the big cities. They're offering everything for nothing. Well, guess what? There's no free lunch. Who's going to pay for it? Everybody else is going to pay for it. But people jump on board when you say, I'm going to give you free housing. I'm going to give you free this, free that. Society has got to correct itself. I mean, this is out of hand now.
3: Oh, I absolutely agree with you. I'm against handouts. I'm just concerned that he's referring, that he may, and he didn't mention Social Security, so I can't really come right out and say that he said that.
1: I don't think he meant it that way. I understand what you're saying, and as I say, I winced when I heard it too. But it was not specific to Social Security. It was a generalization of what's happening in society. And there are a lot of older folks who do look for freebies, but they're not alone. I mean, there's other groups that do the same thing.
3: Right, exactly. So, no, I have a pension from a local large company, so I took the Social Security just so I wouldn't have to withdraw from my 401k.
1: And that works for you. See that? And we're all individuals. Yeah. Everybody works differently. I didn't have that. I have a small pension from one of the previous owners of this broadcasting facility, but I didn't have one of the nice pensions that the big corporations offered. So I waited. I'm glad I did. But I, on the one hand, I'm glad I did. I don't regret it. But I also ask myself, how long can they continue this? I don't have the answer to that. I really don't. But something's going to have to be done.
3: Okay. I think you and I are on the same page.
1: I think so too, Bruce.
3: Okay. Thank you very much for your time.
1: Thanks for calling. Take care. Bye-bye.
3: You're welcome.
1: We'll take a break. We'll get to Paul next. 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
1: All right, we're back with you here on WSGW. Back to our phones. Next up is Paul in Saginaw. Paul, good morning.
27: Morning, Art. One thing I agree with Trump on that's going to be very critical coming up is that the Senate and the House Republicans, which have a slim majority in both houses, they need to the Senate Republicans need to get rid of that filibuster in order to get things done. Even Trump has said just a simple majority would get some things done if they got rid of that filibuster. And if they don't do that, nothing's going to get done and nothing's going to get fixed.
1: Well, here's the good news, bad news about that. The good news is, yes, you get rid of it, things will get done. The bad news is, at the midterms, if you were to, say, lose the Senate, guess what? The other side now can get things done with a simple majority. So you have to balance out what are you willing to give to get what you want right now, because you're also dealing with the future. You're not just dealing with now.
27: I get it. But the thing of it is they've got to do something pretty soon, because it's just things are just going to continue to get worse now.
1: Yeah, but you see, the thing is, if you get rid of the filibuster, and I have to be honest, I'm not a great fan of it. I never have been, but where we are now, if you get rid of it right now, and let's say all of a sudden you don't have the filibuster to deal with, and they pass a whole rasher of things that the House has passed, and then you lose the Senate and the House, next time it gets all reversed. So you gain nothing.
27: Right.
1: You gain nothing.
27: Right.
1: It's a real quandary. It really is.
27: Yeah, and we've also got to do something also about our dollar. Our dollar is only worth a fraction of a penny, and there's a lot of reasons for that, but we've got to do something to shore up the dollar, you know, because the last time a dollar was worth 100 pennies was back in the 70s. And that's because in the early 70s, there Nixon took the dollar off the gold standard when it was $35 an ounce. And now gold is, you know, way up and down. We need to put some kind of precious metal standard back on our currency to improve the value of our dollar.
1: Well, there's something else we could do to improve the value of the dollar. We get Congress to stop spending so much money.
27: Absolutely.
1: One of the reasons the dollar is devalued. I mean, you know, let's face it, when you got $37 trillion in debt, whatever it is, your dollar's not worth as much. Hey, I got to run. Yeah, I want to get one more in here. All right, Paul.
27: All right.
1: Talk to you later.
27: Okay.
1: Bye-bye now.
27: Okay.
1: Last call's going to be Tim in Hemlock. Tim, good morning to you.
0: Good morning. Good morning to you, too. All right. I was listening to you interview the representative, and he said the Republican Party wants to cut property taxes, Michigan property taxes.
1: Right.
0: And we have 83 Michigan counties, and their primary funding is property taxes. What are they going to make up for that, or what are they going to cut if that happens?
1: I don't have an answer to that other than the fact that whatever the portion of the property tax is that goes to the state, I guess, is up for grabs. But I asked that question specifically because every candidate all says, oh, yeah, we're going to cut property taxes. We're going to get rid of the income tax. We're going to do this. We're going to do that. And we all know it never happens. So I just,
0: question. My question, too, is how are they going to fund things? I mean, there's certain things that are already dependent upon that.
1: Exactly.
0: That state mandates, as a matter of fact.
1: Yeah. Oh, absolutely. Absolutely.
0: Okay. By the way, on one thing on the filibuster, you would just be playing ping pong. I don't like it either. But we wouldn't have any stability.
1: Exactly.
0: That's another problem.
1: Yeah.
0: All right, thanks.
1: All right, Tim, thanks. Appreciate it. Have a good one.
0: I know.
1: All right, that'll do it for this hour. We'll tell you what's ahead on Focus right after these notes.
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1: Do it for the Art Lewis Show for this Monday. We'll be back tomorrow with lots more. Also, tomorrow morning, we will be out and about in Bay City giving away potatoes, promoting the Munger Potato Festival coming up soon. We'll tell you more about that tomorrow morning, though. Coming up on Focus, we welcome Linda Shepherd to the studio. She owns Miles Market, where there's going to be some concert activity coming up that we'll tell you all about. That will follow the news from ABC, bringing you up to date on the world and the nation. And the local report, Jonathan Dent in the WSGW newsroom. I'm Art Lewis. We'll be back with you with Focus right after the news.
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10: From ABC News, I'm Sherry Preston. Diplomacy appears stalled in the Middle East as the U.S. pounds Iran for a ninth straight night and President Trump declares the Memorandum of Understanding over. ABC's Karen Travers has more from the White House.
11: This Memo of Understanding, which both sides have now declared dead, was aimed at getting the strait reopened. That was the focus there, to try to bring down oil prices, bring down gas prices. But there are concerns about the security in the area. The U.S. blockade is back in effect of Iranian ports. And right now, traffic in the strait has, of course, very much slowed down.
10: And gas prices are very much rising. AAA says the average price of gas nationwide right now is back up to $4 a gallon. There's a new prime minister in the UK.
14: I have just come from Buckingham Palace, where I have accepted His Majesty the King's invitation to form a government.
10: Andy Burnham is the former mayor of Greater Manchester and takes over today from Keir Starmer. ABC's James Longman is outside 10 Downing Street and says many are wondering how Burnham will get along with the President of the United States.
16: We know that Trump and Burnham sit on fairly opposite ends of the political spectrum, but we also know that President Trump holds a lot of importance in interpersonal relations, so they might get on. But Andy Burnham has a huge challenge ahead of him. There has been a lot of political instability here. He is the seventh Prime Minister in just over 10 years.
10: Deadly mass shooting in Colorado over the weekend.
21: Police in Denver say that at least two people opened fire at a nightclub on the southeast side of the city at about 1 o'clock this morning. One person was killed and eight were wounded. Investigators are looking at security video and questioning witnesses as they try to identify the suspects.
10: ABC's Jim Ryan, another mass shooting in Tucson on Sunday left nine people wounded. Christopher Nolan's The Odyssey taking in $246 million over the weekend, even better than director's Oppenheimer opening weekend. Dow's down 171. This is ABC News.
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0: 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Soaring Eagle Casino and Resort in Mount Pleasant will be the home of a professional basketball team. The Great Lakes Royals of the Basketball Super League announced their partnership with the venue last week, bringing professional men's basketball to the region. The team will be coached by former Central Michigan head coach Keno Davis for the upcoming 2026-27 season. A schedule is expected to be released in the coming weeks. More information is available at greatlakesroyals.com. 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
0: 11:08, the weather forecast is coming up. Canadian wildfire smoke continues to plague Michigan. We're under another air quality alert today. The Michigan Department of Environment, Great Lakes, and Energy says it won't be as bad as last week, but the air quality will still be unhealthy for sensitive groups. Eagle expects smoke levels to improve during the day as winds shift to a southerly direction. It looks like making a vehicle detect drunken driving is a lot tougher than first thought. Here's AutoBeat reporter Jeff Gilbert.
4: A terrible drunk driving crash that wiped out a Northville family prompted Congress to require technology in vehicles to detect and prevent people from driving drunk. Now, the 2027 model year was a target. Keith Berry of Consumer Reports says that target's going to be missed.
5: Those systems are still prototypes right now. So there's nothing which is going to be coming to a 2027 model year car that is going to change the way that you interact with your vehicle.
4: Berry says the systems are mostly accurate, but there is still way too many false readings for use in cars and trucks. Jeff Gilbert, the Michigan News Network.
0: If you've been thinking about playing the lottery, now may be the time. The Powerball jackpot has climbed to $544 million ahead of tonight's drawing, with a cash option worth more than $241 million. Meanwhile, the Mega Millions jackpot has grown even larger to an estimated $707 million, with a cash value topping $307 million. When you see news happening, call the WSGW Newsroom at 752-0790. It's 1110. I'm Jonathan Dent.
6: Here's your WSGW weatherology forecast. See areas of patchy smoke at times here for today. Partial sunshine develops with a high into the mid-80s. Winds out of the southwest are on 5 to 15 miles per hour, gusting as high as 25. And then for tonight, a chance for showers and thunderstorms. We'll see cloudy skies, a low near 68. Tuesday, a chance for showers and storms again. Partial sunshine develops, high around 83 degrees. And Wednesday, mostly sunny, high around 75. Thursday, we'll see some sunshine, high around 79. And Friday, mostly sunny, high of 83. I'm meteorologist Jennifer Wojcicki with the WSGW Weatherology Forecast. Currently, it's 73.
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1: 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And a good morning to you. Welcome to another edition of Focus. Today we focus on Miles Market down at the Point, M46 and M47, and some things they have going on there. And with us is the proprietress. She owns it all, and she is Linda Shepherd.
2: Good morning, everybody.
1: Good morning. So Curtis was just in here. When I see Curtis and you together, I think music. And you indeed have a concert coming up.
2: We do have a concert coming up. Yeah, this is our third one for the summer.
1: And what is it?
2: It is The Rock Show. And it is
1: the
2: Saturday.
1: The Rock Show.
2: If everybody knows them, they are fantastic.
1: Is that the name of the group?
2: Yes.
1: The Rock Show. What's the music like? Is it this era, last year?
2: Journey, all sorts of stuff like that. Yeah, it's really good. Everybody can't wait to, it's going to be a great time.
1: So it's not in the market itself, is it?
2: No, it's down in the dock.
1: Down in the dock. You got this outdoor area.
2: Yes.
1: And you literally bring your own chair, right?
2: You bring your own chair. So the concert is free. You bring your own lawn chair, or you can sit on a blanket because it's curved down like
1: slope.
2: An amphitheater. Yeah, so it's you could sit comfortably.
1: On the
2: there's
1: ground.
2: Free shuttle service because, you know, our parking lot is 131 spaces. So we have a shuttle service that takes you down to the old Kmart parking lot.
1: Yeah.
2: Next to Sullivan's, and it is a beautiful Mercedes party bus, so it's not like you're trying to get into a thing. You literally get in your chairs with your bags.
1: How fast, how often does it run?
2: Every 10 minutes. So you're not waiting. Nobody waited last time. It was just super. I got on to go down and get our signs, and I'm like, oh, this is really cool. I'm a simple person.
1: What time does this concert start?
2: It starts at 6:30 to 8:30.
1: And what night are we talking
2: it
1: about?
2: It is Saturday, July 25th.
1: So this Saturday.
2: This Saturday, yep. And if anybody's been to them, you know, you can't bring your own coolers. We are selling liquor right on the premises there.
1: You sell the liquor. Mm-hmm. Can you take it outside
2: yes.
1: at the concert? So as long as it's on your
2: yep,
1: own property.
2: Yep, we have it all fenced out with the Liquor Commission. We made sure everything's legal. So, and we're going to, for this show particularly, we're setting up two different bar areas because it's going to be necessary. We've got lots of Port-a-Johns because I think this was going to be a big one, and it's just going to be fun.
1: How many people can you realistically seat?
2: I don't know. I mean, we had almost 200 last time, and there was still tons of areas you could sit because it's a huge dock door. And that's so from the day I bought it, I stepped out onto that dock area and went, oh, this would be a great amphitheater because it's just big.
1: So you got a little stage there?
2: Yes, or? And the stage is made out of the ruined docks from Sanford Lake Marina.
1: Oh, jeez.
2: So that's why we call it the dock
1: door. Which
2: she
1: also owns, friends.
2: Yeah.
1: We'll talk about that.
2: Well, and they totally got ruined, and we looked at them, and my handyman Jim put them together, and it's beautiful. I mean, it's really kind of a cool, because it's literally the dock in the dock door on docks. So...
1: Never ceases to amaze me, this woman, folks. I've known her a while.
2: it's neat, and the sound is great. So when you're sitting down in the area, you can't hear 46. The venue sounds good. The music flies out of there.
1: And again, the time is
2: 6:30
1: and typically
2: about 8:30. Well, they say 8:30. The last one stayed because everybody was having such a good time. About another half an hour because everybody was cheering on, and it was a great atmosphere. And the weather's supposed to be perfect.
1: Yeah, and I assume, bad word, But I assume if somebody wanted to come for dinner at Miles, they could go inside and eat first.
2: We have special food. We have like four or five. We do the smash burgers, the chicken tenders, pretzels. To keep our kitchen from absolutely hating me, we have just a...
1: You restrict the menu.
2: Yes, we restrict the menu just because it's easier on them. And you don't want to wait for food. You want to get back to the concert. So
1: well,
2: you
1: right.
2: can run up, get chicken strips, and literally you're walking in, you're grabbing them, and you're out the door. We put them in to-go containers, so...
1: I have a different way.
2: Eat. Yep, yep.
1: Come at 5 o'clock and eat first.
2: Oh, and a lot of people do that, too. They start coming around 4 o'clock and eating and hanging around because... We also have the porch behind Sips Cafe, so you can sit out there and relax and sit out on the front deck. I really want everybody to use the whole building. We put tons of concrete so everybody can just come and just sit and enjoy the beauty. It's going to be beautiful weather. So,
1: describe Miles Market for people that have never been there.
2: Delicious. I mean, we really curated our menu. I don't want a big menu. It's not the Cheesecake Factory or something. You walk in, you got 16 pages. But our smash burgers are the best I've had. Our potato peels are the best I've had. I try to just like, and the whole thing was started with Eggs Benedict because I just wanted a good Eggs Benedict with a really nice English muffin. And we make our own English muffins, so they're soft, and you can cut it with a fork. And
1: I had the Sammy on an English muffin.
2: Oh, I love our morning jam. We were just talking about that. So we have, I think, a great variety for everyone. We have delicious salads, just all sorts of stuff.
1: And tell everybody when it's open, because you do close Mondays, right?
2: We are closed on Mondays because... I love my employees. I love my employees. I could never ask for a better staff than we have, and I want them to have one day they know they can do whatever they need to on a weekday, which makes it easy too. So we're closed on Mondays. We're open Tuesday through Saturday, 7 to 8, and then Sunday we're open from 9 to 3.
1: And also describe the bakery part of this, because you've become a pastry shop, so to speak.
2: Well, and that's what kind of started it all, because I couldn't do what I wanted to do with the building. That's a whole story. You have to come ask me if you want it. but it just happens at the same time Hamilton Street was ready to sell their building. So it just kind of worked out that we were selling the building at the same time. And Chuck, who is a lovely, lovely person, we bought a lot of their equipment. I wanted the history of it.
1: Well, you got the recipes, too.
2: Yes, and I got the recipes. So if anybody knows, like my building's full of Saginaw history pieces. I have tables from the Saginaw Club from 1910 that have leather tops down in our event space. I love the little tidbits of that I got. So that table, when you come in, the table that everybody's working on, that is so old. It's full of re-rod. It's just beautiful.
1: And that's something I don't think everybody knows about. And Miles Market is more than just a market. You have event space for rent.
2: We do have event space, yep, down in the basement.
1: Upstairs.
2: Yep. And it's not a basement because it's slanted down, so you have windows and everything. It doesn't feel like a basement to me, but it's a great space for... We had a wedding there. We've had baby showers, a lot of graduation parties, birthday parties. That's our specialty. And we have in-house catering, or you can bring your own. We run it like a hall.
1: And you also have, for business meetings, a conference room.
2: Yes. We got a very nice conference room in the corner. Yeah, we'll do. You can come in and get coffee if you just want to have a quick meeting, or order lunch in, whatever. We're pretty able to do so many things.
1: All at the Point, which is at M46 and M47, 6235 Gratiot. Yes. Is that right?
2: Oh, you did that right off the top of your head.
1: Right? How about that? We'll take a quick break. Be back with Linda Shepherd with more on the concert this Saturday.
0: Gotta go.
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4: And we're back with you, chatting with Linda Shepherd from Miles Market, Pinnacle Realty, Valerie's, Sips, Sanford Marina, Sanford Lake Marina. And who else, whatever else comes to mind.
5: I think we're settled down for a minute.
4: Yeah, that's about it.
5: Slow down.
4: I mentioned Valerie's. Talk about Valerie's for a minute, because that's a new acquisition for
5: you. Yep, we just purchased it from Juliana. Sorry to see her go, but she needed to move on in her life. So we purchased that a couple of weeks ago, and that's really exciting. So we're going to be renaming it. It's going to be Shepherd's. And my daughter's in charge, and they're just making it something special. So we're going to start doing breakfast, and we're going to have a cafe in there. And
4: right now it's open with the old original menu?
5: Yes. We're going to start adding in some of our stuff, and then, of course, a lot of our breakfast items and things like that.
4: And that's located downtown.
5: Right downtown. Yep.
4: Yep.
5: Right across from SVRC.
4: And then there's the real estate business.
5: Oh, well, I love real estate. I mean, that's my... I mean, this morning I closed a deal in Midland today for a wonderful woman that has been looking for a while, and finally we found the perfect house.
4: How is the real estate market?
5: Slowing down a touch. It's July. So July's always... everybody's on vacation. Everything's a little slower right now. I have two listings that are real quiet. Which is surprising me a little bit because they're priced very well. So I just think we're a little, July's here, but the minute August gets here,
4: there's a big housing shortage.
5: There's a terrible housing shortage.
4: There is.
5: Yes.
4: You see that in the market.
5: Terrible. It's been this way for a while.
4: Yeah. Oh, well.
5: Nobody's selling their 3% interest rates.
4: No,
5: and going into a 6.5.
4: Why do that? Yeah, I was going to say, why
5: do? It's just there's a reason for it, and we totally get it.
4: Yeah. All right, so let's go back to the concert. Tell everybody the when's and where's.
5: The Rock Show, 6:30 to 8:30, Saturday, July 25th. there's tons of parking, so don't let that scare you. And we have people that stand right out the road, so when the parking lot is full, they just turn you down, and you'll go that mile down to the storage units, the old Kmart, or what? Kroger. It was the old Kroger.
4: Old Kroger.
5: That's what it was. I knew when I said Kmart, it wasn't right. Yeah. Right on the other side of Sullivan's, you jump on the bus, come on down with your chairs, and the bus is very nice. It's not like trying to get into a 15-passenger van.
4: The band, the rock show, they do Journey.
5: Yes.
4: They also do in their rock and roll tribute, AC/DC, Flock of Seagulls, Aldo Nova, Alice in Chains, Bad Company, Beastie Boys, Billy Idol, Billy Squire, Blue Oyster Cult, Bob Seger, the list goes on and on.
5: Sounds like high school.
4: They do a
5: Sounds
4: bunch.
5: Sounds like high school.
4: They do a bunch.
5: Yeah. Yeah. So. I have not personally seen them, but I'm looking so forward to it because that's my high school years.
4: Yeah, I'll have to make my way down for that one.
5: Yeah.
4: Anyhow. All right. So back to work.
5: I know. Back to work. It's just fun. I always wanted, I love throwing a party. I guess that is my whole thing, is Valerie's also, we're going to turn that into a venue because it's never going to be open as a restaurant on Saturday and Sundays, but I think we are going to start letting people use it for baby showers and things in that area. So stay tuned. Please stay tuned. I mean, a lot of things are coming up. And
4: try and keep up with her, folks. Good luck.
5: Have a great day, everybody.
4: Linda Shepherd, we thank you for being with us. And don't forget, Sanford Area Marina 2 is hers, and they now have fuel gas.
5: Oh, my gosh. Let me tell you how fun that is, pumping gas. My whole life, I just want to be a gas station attendant.
4: Either way, there you are.
5: Oh, God, it's fun. Really fun.
4: We will take our last break. 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
1: A partly cloudy good morning to you. I hope your day is going well for you, wherever you might be. Terry Henney here at Radio Center, along with Jonathan Dent. And we're starting off the new week, and the weather is a whole lot better than the way we started things off a week ago. It was a little bit on the warm side.
10: Yeah, a little bit on the warm side might be an understatement, but we're cooling off a little bit this week. I think we're ending up below average a few days this week.
1: Yeah, a few days. Of course, below average is 78, 79. Nobody's complaining.
10: Nope.
1: Matter of fact, I think maybe with a little bit of sun, we might hit 82 for a high today. But right now, temperature-wise, what are we looking at?
10: Yeah, I wouldn't doubt 82. Right now, out at the airport, they've got 74 degrees. Downtown Midland's at 77 here at Radio Center. 77 degrees as well. We've got winds out of the southwest at 9 miles per hour. That's what we've been talking about, maybe pushing some of that smoke out of here. And the humidity isn't nearly what we saw over the weekend. Right now it's at 62%.
1: No, it's still above that threshold level, 60. Anything starts to get a little uncomfortable above 60. But, hey, 62, we'll take it, especially with these temperatures. And it does appear as though we're going to have a mix of clouds and sun as we go through the remainder of the day. And the clouds will be increasing, especially tonight, because we are going to be watching an approaching frontal system that probably won't move through the state until sometime during the day tomorrow. But ahead of it, there is going to be some thunderstorm activity, and I think the best chance of that happening is going to be late tonight after midnight into the early morning hours tomorrow morning. So by the time we decide to give away some potatoes up in Bay City, Essexville area, we should be in pretty good shape. That's going to start about 6 o'clock tomorrow morning. So if you want some free bags of potatoes and potato chips, come on by. We're at we will be at the corner of Pine and Pine and Center. That's where it is. We're right across the street from Jack's and Kitty Corner from McDonald's. That's where we're going to be located, and we'll be there until they're gone. And usually by the time we hit about 8 o'clock or quarter after 8, the potatoes are pretty well gone. So you want to take part in all that. As we went through the weekend, we did see some much-needed precipitation in a few spots. Other spots, John, did you get any rain at your place Saturday morning?
10: Not while I was there, but I came back and everything was wet.
1: Everything was wet. Yep. About noon or so, anywhere between 11 and 1, there were some folks that picked up quite a bit of rain. Back 40 at Richville, I had 9/10 of an inch. The research station, which is about a mile or two to the south of me, had 2/3 of an inch. We were looking at Sandusky. They said they had better than 6/10 of an inch of rain. And again, all of this happened within an hour, somewhere between noon and 1 o'clock in many areas. But Fairgrove,
11: not even a tenth of an inch. Same thing with Munger, just a little bit better than a trace. Pigeon was just a little bit better than a trace. That was it. Freeland had just a little bit more than a tenth. Paul Collin had 15 hundredths of an inch. Flint didn't even have a tenth of an inch. Carroll had a half inch that Saturday. Saginaw officially here in the downtown area, 13 hundredths of an inch. Auburn, 6 one-hundredths. Durand had 3 tenths. So as you can tell, it was really spotty, and it was a little strip that just dropped down through from the north to the south. It had very heavy rain, not a lot of lightning, but some thunder and some strong gusty winds, and that was it. Tonight, we expect a little bit more coverage. There is going to be more land hit with this precipitation that is going to be moving through. There has been some precipitation reported already this morning in western parts of the Upper Peninsula, as well as over in Minnesota and Wisconsin. Again, that is going to be dropping from the northwest to the southeast. That strip will move through sometime between midnight and 3, and then I think there's going to be another chance of seeing some isolated, very possibly not much of anything, as we go into Tuesday afternoon after about 2 or 3 o'clock, and that's going to be it. Because the rest of the week looks to be mostly sunny. Temperatures are going to be running for, oh, I want to say upper 70s to low 80s. We're looking at 82 for a high today, 69 for a low tonight with clouds and those showers after midnight. Tomorrow, 79 for a high, 56 for a low. Early morning shower activity tomorrow, and then later in the afternoon as a front will slide through. On Wednesday, partly sunny skies, 74 for a high on Wednesday. Thursday, 78 with mostly sunny skies. Partly to mostly sunny on Friday, low 80s. And then moving into the weekend, there is going to be that chance of seeing some precipitation, but not a real good chance, it appears, as of right now. Record high in this state is 102. It was set back in 1930. The record low, 45, set in 1941 and tied in 1965. A year ago today, 79 was our high, 64 was our low. We had no precipitation to report. And for the 20th of July, the warmest ever, yeah, that decade of the 30s, 1934, the coldest ever, about 10 years after that, 1944. And long range, they've changed it.
10: Oh.
11: Yeah, we were looking at pretty close to average, maybe a little bit below.
10: Mm-hmm.
11: Now, for the period of the 25th through the 2nd of August.
10: I was going to say, we got to be looking into August right now.
11: Yeah, yep. Above average on the temperatures. Average as far as the moisture goes. So
10: okay.
11: This little cool period isn't going to really last too long.
10: How are we doing moisture-wise?
11: Way ahead.
10: Okay.
11: Way ahead. A year ago, we had right around 14 inches liquid precipitation out at the airport. This year, we're talking close to 19.
10: Okay.
11: So we're a good 4.5 to 5 inches above, and that's at the airport.
10: Yeah.
11: There's some folks have a whole lot more in the way of rain. Growing degree days, we're pretty close to where we should be,
10: mm-hmm.
11: maybe just a little bit above. But again, remember, those hot days, the plants just shut down. They didn't use any natural heating degrees there. So it really didn't work out to our benefit, all that heat, but we're still looking pretty good, and so all the crops really should be pretty much on schedule.
10: It was interesting being able to see that after that hot week, crops didn't really move all that much. No. Then we got down into the 80s, and they shot up like crazy.
11: Shot up, and then if they got rain on Saturday, a few places did. Some of the corn was right at a tousling stage,
10: mm-hmm.
11: and it just shot right up. So
10: I've seen some of that.
11: Yeah, the corn got a whole lot taller real quick. More on the weather as we go through the broadcast. Standing by today, who do we have, Jonathan?
10: Well, start off our market report. Gary Kaufman over at Star of the West. I'm looking at some numbers here, and I think it was last Monday wheat was way up and everything else was kind of following it. Now, soybeans are way up. So we're going to hear from Gary what's going on, what happened over the weekend. Doug Klein from Oppenheimer with a little bit more after that. That's what's ahead. But first, the weather report today brought to you by the folks at Nutrien Ag Solutions.
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11: Don't even want to think about
10: it. It's a bad word, Terry.
11: Oh, not break out, break down. 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
10: Over to Gary Kaufman now at Star of the West. Gary, what's going on this morning?
14: Well, good morning there, gentlemen. Well, we got a little bit of positive on the corn and the beans, but the wheat's just down a hair, not bad. But I was just looking earlier this morning, and you go from the 30-day lows, we're up about $1.18 on wheat and about $1.22 on beans. So it's been a good 30 days in the grains for sure. So
11: boy, it sure has. Any particular reason other than maybe the obvious, which is the war?
14: Yeah, the geopolitical conflicts appear to be the driving force, Terry, for sure. You got a little bit of weather in there. Crop progress report this afternoon is going to probably tell us, you know, crop conditions are down a couple percent maybe. But, you know, when China's come back to the table, they continue to buy some soybeans. So the soybean demand's finally picking up. So from China, Mexico, so we're seeing the beans kind of rally on that news as well. So
11: now, according to the last report, and refresh my memory, how were we doing as far as soybeans in the pipeline? Was our inventory pretty good or not really?
14: Well, I mean, I did see that earlier here today, and I don't know if I can resurrect it real quick here, but it seems like we were just a tick behind. We're slowly catching up, but depending what time period you throw in that question is, people, you could answer it probably a couple different ways.
11: Yeah, I wouldn't doubt it one bit. Corn, we were just making the comment about the weather. Boy, the corn really took off. There was some ugly looking fields out there about a week ago.
14: Yeah, you could just see that corn, you know, with the heat we had here last week, the corn was kind of curling up quite a bit, trying to preserve moisture what they had. But yeah, if you got rain here over the weekend and the tassels came out in some of the fields, and it really starts shooting up again. So,
11: and as far as the wheat goes, wheat harvest is continuing. We've got we're seeing some trucks.
14: Oh yeah, we're at the tail end of wheat harvest, but yeah, it's I would say, you know, in our backyards here in the Frankenmuth area, we're 99% done, Terry. If you go up in the thumb, you know, they're probably pushing 85% done. If you go over towards, north of Bay City and towards Mount Pleasant Way, they're probably 85% done there. But yeah, you know, overall, Terry, it was a great quality wheat harvest. Yields were down just slightly this year from a year ago, but last year we had pretty much a record crop as far as yield goes the last couple of years. So in general, yeah, we're very pleased overall with the wheat quality and quantity this year.
11: So right now on the board at Star of the West, what do you have, Gary?
14: Yeah, right now we call cash and current crop wheat is down 6 at 662 on the white, 587 on the red. It would go out a year, July of 2027, down 3 at 698 on the white, 623 in the red. Cash corn up a nickel at 395. New crop is up 6 at 424. And the leader of the day is soybeans up 24 on the cash at 1154. And new crop up 25 at 1153.
11: I bet your phone's going to be ringing.
14: Well, if it isn't, something's wrong, right?
11: Yes.
14: But no, the growers, they've been taking a good, they've been really active lately for sure on these pricing. Good pricing opportunity for sure.
11: Yeah, I guess. Gary, you take care. Have a good one, okay?
14: Yep, you too. Thanks, Terry.
11: You bet. Gary Kaufman over at Star of the West. A little bit more in depth, Doug Klein from Oppenheimer joining us. Right.
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11: Those frigid 70s.
10: I know. After 100 degrees last week, we're getting cold.
11: I think we've got North Dakota weather.
10: Yeah.
11: That's what's going on right now.
10: Over to Doug Klein at Oppenheimer. Doug, good morning. We'll try and get Doug on the line.
11: That sounds like a good idea. Farm Service brought to you today by the folks at the Rummel Agency. You know, there's a lot of events coming up, and the Rummel Agency is going to be a part of many of those events. In particular, they're taking a look at some of the county fairs where the young people, especially the 4-H, FFA, those individuals have their animals. They've been sending letters out. The Rummel Agency's already gotten some. And they encourage a lot of the young people to continue to send those bidding letters out to individuals to bid on their animals. Tuscola County Fair, that is going to be a week from Friday, the animal auction. And, of course, Saginaw County Fair, that is going to be during the week of the 4th, 3rd of August, so 3rd, 4th, 5th, 6th, 7th, August the 7th mm-hmm. is going to be their auction. And Bay City is the day before, August the 6th. Yeah. So lots of things going on.
10: Rummel's going to be all over the place.
11: They will, and so are the folks at Thumb Bank.
10: And so is Terry Henney.
11: You got it. Yeah, we'll talk a little bit more about that coming up. But Jonathan, do we have Doug on the line?
10: We've got Doug. Doug, good morning.
12: Good morning.
11: I know you tried to duck us, but it ain't going to happen, you know?
12: I could hear you.
11: Okay.
12: The blame's on you.
11: I see.
12: I don't know. Some sort of a peace agreement, not a little peace agreement, maybe just a little ceasefire going on. I don't know. But anyway, 81.50 on crude, so not too stable of a peace agreement, but got the Dow Jones down about 0.25%, the S&P up about 0.33%, NASDAQ's up about 0.9%, so a little bit of activity in chips. They got kind of beat on last Friday, so a little bounce there. SpaceX hit a new low today, $120.10, roughly. It's hard to turn around a barge when the river current is flowing against you, so a rocket's probably harder yet. Anyway, we'll see what happens. Never know. Steel Dynamics reports tonight, so that's kind of critical, you know, because it's up about 38-39% this year-to-date, so we'll see if they can actually deliver. So anyway, that's what we're looking at. And I think Coinbase is reporting, and that's crypto, and so they said that they may or may not have a great quarter. So again, we'll have to wait and see what happens on that one. So anyway, here's your numbers. The September corn is 450, up 5.25. Soys are 1217, up 23.5. And the wheat is 677.25, down 5.5. Sugar's trading at 14.8 cents, so stable. The December corn is 473.75, up 5.75. January soybeans 1241, up 24.25, and the December wheat 695 is down 4.75. Over to energy, crude is at 81.50, down 28 cents. The heating oil is 397.75, down. That's up 4 cents. Gasoline, 337.75, down 1.5. And natural gas is 284.5, down 6.5. The gold is at 40.15.30, down $3.50. The copper is at 634.5. That's up 8.1 cents. The silver is at 57.22. That is up 89.5 cents, and platinum is 1604. That's down $8.50. And then over to the currencies. Click. Give me a second. The Canadian dollar is at 71.28, down 27 ticks. The euro is at 114.35, down 27 ticks. The British pound is 134.16, down 38 ticks. And Swiss franc is 124.15. That's down 46 ticks. So, yeah, stronger dollar today.
11: I guess. All right, Doug, thank you so much.
12: Okay.
11: We'll talk to you again tomorrow. Okay. 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Vic Huffer's got some answers. 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Jonathan?
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10: 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Cassie Sneller joining us. Cassie, good morning.
19: Good morning.
11: Hi, Cassie. How's everything looking out there?
19: Oh, we could use the rain.
11: You know, we were just talking about a little bit earlier, that rain over the weekend was really spotty.
19: So spotty. Yep. I've been digging samples today, roughly from south of Frankenmuth to Unionville, and I would say of the 12 fields that I dug, only 3 of them got rain.
11: Wow. So at this stage of the game, we're looking for a little bit more of an overall rain late tonight and tomorrow. What's the health of our sugar beets now once they do get some rain? What are we going to be looking at?
19: Honestly, we're set up really good. This is the healthiest crop that I've seen in a long time. The spring rains didn't affect us too much, so they are ready to grow. Root health looks really good, and so does canopy health.
11: So at this stage of the game, stay on course, right?
19: Yes. Stay ahead, of course. Don't get behind.
11: Yeah, because once you get behind, you don't get ahead, do you?
19: Nope.
11: Not at all. Cassie,
19: nope.
11: I appreciate it. Drive careful, okay?
19: Thank you. Have a great day.
11: I will. You too. Cassie Schneller with Michigan Sugar Company. 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Jonathan, let's talk a little bit about health insurance.
10: Let's do it. We've got Eric Sawatsky with Yo and Yo on. Eric, good morning.
15: Good morning. Yeah, I wanted to speak briefly on the health insurance marketplace because we're hearing a lot of complaints, maybe is the right word, but essentially a number of people who use the Affordable Care Act, the insurance marketplace through the government and get their policies there are getting kind of a bit of sticker shock this year because the there were subsidies that were built into that plan that got extended through the end of 2025. And now in 2026, those subsidies have reverted back to an amount from a prior year, and essentially the government's paying less towards those policies. So people who have signed up for policies on the government exchange are likely at this point getting a much higher premium to pay than they were expecting, and a lot higher than 2025. So we're hearing the numbers probably in the millions of people who are dropping their coverage now because of that. I know Congress has talked about maybe trying to re-extend that, but at this point I don't see much traction there. So for a lot of those that have dropped off, that they're going to have to get coverage elsewhere. But for those who are staying on the marketplace, just please keep in mind that those subsidies the government pays are income dependent. So if your income is changing significantly from last year, if you don't update that during the middle of the year, you're going to end up with a surprise on your tax return this year. They actually make you pay back subsidies that you weren't eligible for if your income went up. And that usually happens when you file your tax return. So if you do have a big swing in your income, you stayed on the marketplace even with the higher premiums this year, probably good to revisit that. You can update your income, your estimated income with the health insurance exchange, and they'll make those adjustments now rather than a big surprise at year end.
11: Well, thank you very much for the heads up. I'm thinking a lot of people are going to be checking that out, Eric.
15: I think so.
11: You take care. Have a great day, okay?
15: All right, you too, Terry.
11: All righty. Eric Sawatsky with Yo and Yo Accounting. 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
1: From ABC News, I'm Michelle Franzen. The war with Iran continues to escalate. U.S. soldiers killed in Friday's Iranian strikes at a U.S. base in Jordan have been identified by the Pentagon as Private Isabella Gonzalez from Texas and First Lieutenant Tyler Feehan from Hawaii. The third U.S. service member is presumed dead but missing. ABC's Martha Raddatz is in Amman.
2: Video circulating online appearing to show projectiles falling over the base, some intercepted, but others making a direct hit. Sources telling us one of those strikes hit a housing containment unit, raising questions among some military experts about Iran's capabilities, despite the administration saying the Iranian military was decimated.
1: In Britain, Andy Burnham was ushered in as the new prime minister after Keir Starmer was pressured to step down earlier. ABC's James Longman is in London.
3: Andy Burnham has a huge challenge ahead of him. There has been a lot of political instability here. He is the seventh prime minister in just over 10 years.
1: A memorial service taking place in Mississippi for Nolan Wells, the 18-year-old who died during a July 4th holiday boating trip with friends. Here's ABC's Aaron Katursky.
4: The funeral is open to the public. What his mom has called a party to celebrate Wells's life is by invitation only. And she has also called for calm, a day free of protest over the case, just to focus on her son.
1: Further testing is needed in the cyclosporiasis outbreak. The FDA says the one sample of Taylor Farms lettuce that tested positive for the parasite was a false positive. Taylor Farms says the recall continues out of an abundance of caution.
5: Last week, the FDA, though, did link the outbreak in five states to Taylor Farms shredded iceberg lettuce that was sourced from central Mexico and supplied to Taco Bell restaurants. Taco Bell says that it has removed all affected products.
1: ABC's Elizabeth Schulze. In New York City, federal officials say a man is in custody after setting off an incendiary device outside the federal building. You're listening to ABC News.
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8: Mostly sunny skies, 78 degrees at 12:03. Good afternoon, I'm Jonathan Dent. A man convicted of breaking into the home of two off-duty police officers in Midland has been sentenced to six concurrent prison terms. 47-year-old Nicholas Primo of Lansing was found guilty of all charges related to breaking into the home in Coleman around midnight on October 12th. According to prosecutors, Primo took a pry bar out of an unlocked vehicle in the driveway and entered the home's garage, attempting to siphon gas from the vehicle parked inside. Then authorities say he opened a sliding glass door to a bedroom where an off-duty Michigan State Police trooper and an off-duty Midland police officer were sleeping. When he was confronted by the residents, Primo went back to the garage where he was detained by the state police trooper. He was convicted in May on six counts and sentenced, the longest being 96 months to 40 years, for first-degree home invasion as a third offense habitual offender. The easiest way to keep first responders and others who work on roadways safe is to slow down and move over when you see the emergency lights of a police car, tow truck, or other service vehicle on the side of the road. That's the message connected to a one-day high-visibility enforcement effort taking place today across Michigan and in neighboring states. State police say troopers will be out looking for dangerous driving behaviors, including motorists who disregard the state's move-over law. It was a choppy boat race, but we have a winner. Philip and Sharon O'Neill's boat, Natalie J, won a close finish in the 102nd Bayview Mackinac Race Cove course yesterday, narrowly beating out Robert Hughes' Heartbreaker. The annual race wasn't without its problems. Brutal wind and wave conditions on Lake Huron forced nearly half of the 193 boats to pull out of the race. Crews from 11 different states and Ontario participated. An award ceremony is scheduled for tomorrow at Mission Point Resort on Mackinac Island. WSGW News Time 12:05, the weather forecast for today. Generally cloudy skies, still an air quality alert, a high of 82 degrees.

0: The Markley, Van Camp, and Robbins Show. Jamie Markley, David Van Camp, Scott Robbins on vacation. He'll be back later this week. Okay, soccer's done. Maybe that's why Scott took vacation at this time, so he could just revel in it for a little bit.
1: Right, he needs the afterglow of the World Cup.
0: Probably not. No, he's still watching baseball.
1: Yeah.
0: All right, let's start with Rubio.
1: Oh, yeah. Well, I mean, it was a very violent weekend in the Middle East as the bombings are continuing. We lost two service members in Jordan due to an Iranian strike there. Tyler James Feehan, 25 years old, and Isabella Gonzalez, 19. She's from Carrollton, Texas. Tyler is from Hawaii. Very sad development to learn about. And it's like, okay, the negotiations are done. Right?
0: Oh, yeah.
1: They have to be at this point. You got the Houthis telling Saudi Arabia they can't ship oil out now. It's like, who are you? You got little, like, rowboats, basically.
0: It's very frustrating watching this unfold, especially when you think you're getting close to some sort of deal. But the people with the guns in Iran are the ones that make the decisions.
1: Yep. And so Marco Rubio was asked. He's in Manila right now for a conference with Asian nations. And, well, he... was asked, hey, is the it's almost a funny question here, given all of the tragedies that have occurred over the last few days. But is the MOU done, the Memorandum of Understanding, Secretary of State Marco Rubio?
0: Yeah.
2: Well, they're not complying with it. I mean, the straits are supposed to be open, free of tolls, free of attack, free of all the things they're doing against these ships. So you can't have an MOU that's alive if they're violating the terms of it. What I will say is that the United States always remains open to a diplomatic solution. We've tried multiple times with Iran, and we'll continue to try. If that door opens, we'll be happy to see it open. But and they continue to send signals that they want to talk, that they want to negotiate, but their behavior is what we're responding to. And their behavior is they're launching missiles and drones against ships, including tonight.
0: And how long can they say, well, they're just rogue actors, you know?
1: Right.
0: What are we supposed to do? No.
1: Yeah, I think before any real sit-down occurs, you need to have people in leadership positions in Iran literally going out in the public and saying, we want a negotiation. That's it.
0: Exactly. Can you imagine a system where Trump would go out and say, okay, we want to make peace with whatever country, yet our military leader's like, I don't think so.
1: Yeah,
0: we're
1: going
0: to go bomb them again.
1: Yeah.
0: That's basically what you're looking at. It's just kind of crazy. Unlike anything we've seen. Okay, so you got that going on. And then RFK Jr. making news. And, man, this is kind of crazy.
1: Yeah, I think this is an important story to keep out there. And RFK Jr. is doing a good job, the head of HHS, on keeping this out there. He was on a podcast called Fly Zone USA. I've never heard of it before, but he was on it. And he was talking about the migrant children that were lost by his agency under the Biden administration.
0: Okay.
3: They lost track of 375,000 kids. We're now finding them. We found about 137,000 of them. But, you know, a lot of them, you just can't find. There was about 60 kids who were sent to one address. When we looked at that address, it was a container, a steel container in the middle of a parking lot. And that's what the Biden administration was doing. It was just allowing these sex traffickers and other kind of traffickers. A lot of them were sent to work at slaughterhouses and...
0: Well, time out for a second. Just the fact it's sent to a steel container.
1: Yeah.
0: And that was never checked out.
1: No, it wasn't. That was the address that was provided. And it was a shipping container.
0: Right. So no one checks it out. Mm-hmm. We're just going to trust these people.
1: Yeah.
0: That they're telling the truth. That's insanity.
1: Yeah, and it all comes down to, and he said it in a different portion of the interview, where Joe Biden didn't want to be blamed for kids in cages. And so it's like, get the kids out of detention centers and detention facilities and just get them out as quickly as possible. Also, they didn't have any room for anybody anymore because, I mean, you had a sizable chunk of people coming across the border every single month.
0: Mm-hmm.
1: And so, you know, you're just running out of bed space at some point. The number of kids, when you bring it up, 375,000, that's more than the population of the city of Pittsburgh, the city proper.
0: It's unbelievable.
1: And
0: the fact that so many people in the country doesn't even know that it ever happened.
1: Mm-hmm.
0: Or if they hear about it, they're already thinking, oh, yeah, that's just like a right-wing conspiracy. That's not real. All to avoid

0: being the guy that had kids in cages. Mm-hmm. So it was all about politics instead about just protecting kids.
1: Yes.
0: It's just disgusting. Oh,
2: picking fruits in the fields and doing these other kind of
3: things. They
2: were slaves. And so we stopped that. Now everybody who comes in has to validate the relationship. We DNA test them to make sure they're related to that kid.
3: Right.
2: We check their employment records. We check their salaries, what they got in the bank. We check their driver's license, and nobody gets a kid unless we know that is the kid's parent or relative.
3: Good job.
2: None of that was done during the Biden administration, and, you know, it's a huge, huge tragedy. They became the biggest child trafficker in the world. My agency was the single biggest child trafficker in the world.
1: Wow. And there's a good chance that the guy who at least nominally oversaw this is going to be the next governor of California, Javier Becerra.
0: That's right.
1: And, you know, he's always said, well, these are MAGA media talking points. I'm like, okay, so an inspector general, the New York Times, and the Trump administration all agree that 375,000 some odd kids went missing. We lost track of them.
0: Mm-hmm.
1: They all agree. Those three different separate factions all agree on it. But Javier is the only guy telling the truth. Give me a break.
0: When we don't have an honest media to report it, outside of conservative media,
1: to be honest.
0: And yes, I know that's slanted too, but at least the story gets out there.
1: Yeah.
0: Okay, more on that a little bit later. So at least now you have to show proper ID to get these kids, to show that you're a relative.
1: Yes.
0: And it's been brought up again with ID. You need it for so many different things, but apparently not voting.
1: Right, not voting. You need a valid form of identification to get the never-ending pasta pass at Olive Garden.
0: It's true.
1: But not to vote in a federal election, apparently.
0: Correct.
1: Yeah. I thought this was funny. I know you saw it, too. Democrat Senator Mark Warner. Uh-huh. Well, he actually got owned by John Carl on ABC.
0: He did.
1: Who was asking why Democrats are opposed to what is not controversial, and that is mandatory photo ID.
0: Yes.
4: Is this something that Democrats should get behind?
2: We have very
4: 80-some percent of Americans, 71% of Democrats say they favor this.
2: You know what? In Virginia, we have voter ID and photo ID. I got to show my...
4: That's actually not the case. I mean, I'm a Virginia voter. You don't need to show a photo ID in Virginia.
0: Uh-oh!
1: Oh, no.
0: Warner's like, what?
1: Yeah.
0: Really?
1: Wait, huh?
0: Okay, go ahead.
4: There are a wide range of things you can show for ID, and if you don't show one of those, you can sign an affidavit saying
2: affidavit.
4: But those become
2: ballots that if you want to contest later can be contested.
0: Okay.
2: But you do have a variety of documents, but we have voter ID of one form or another.
4: Should that be a national standard? That you have to show an ID?
2: The irony here would be the case. If you can show any photo that is government stamped, would be fine. Certain states will say, we're going to let you show your NRA gun license, but you can't show your student ID.
1: Yeah. That's the weakest argument, and they keep trotting it out there from time to time.
0: Yeah.
1: It's a student ID is not a government-issued ID. You want to have a concealed carry license?
0: Mm-hmm.
1: You're getting fingerprinted. You're getting background checked by the FBI. DHS is going to take a look at your record as well to make sure that you are who you say you are.
0: Right.
1: Yeah, that's a pretty secure form of identification. In fact, it's actually based on rejection rates throughout multiple states. It's actually more difficult to get your concealed carry license than it is, even in a place like Texas, than it is to get a driver's license.
0: Dude, they're sunk on this argument.
1: Yes.
0: You just heard it. The meandering around, that is what Scott Robbins calls McGurkin.
1: Yes.
0: Just nonsense. Well, there's lots of ID because he really doesn't know. All he knows is he's got to go out there and say, well, this is like Jim Crow 2.0 right. Or some BS, that it's racist to ask people to show ID to proof of citizenship to vote. Again, man, people agree on this. Democrats agree.
1: Mm-hmm.
0: But they won't do it. Why? because they want to cheat.
1: They want to cheat, yeah. And he's saying, oh, yeah, you can contest these affidavit-signed ballots later. All right, the problem is by the time you figure out that this was an illegally cast ballot, in some cases, it can be 2 years after the election. That's not a remedy.
0: Exactly. That's just something that you can say to allow you to cheat.
1: Right.
0: Huh. All right, it's Mashup Monday. We need some entertainment.
1: Oh, yeah.
0: We need some fun.
1: Man,
0: what do you have for us today?
1: This is like a hard rock version of Marvin Gaye right now. It's Five Finger Death Punch, The Bleeding, meets Let's Get It On.
0: Really?
1: Yeah.
0: Okay, roll it. Let's get it on.

0: All right, time out.
1: Yeah.
0: This is a weird one. This is one of the weirdest ones. It's very interesting.
1: Yes.
0: And having heard that Marvin Gaye song, I don't know how many times. And I know Five Finger Death Punch is like a hard rock metal band.
1: Yeah.
0: But it sounds a little emo here. So it's almost like a, if you were doing some sort of sad, sexy time playlist, this would be on there.
2: this is what the emo kids put on when they're getting ready to, you know,
0: get busy
2: with themselves in an AI chatbot.
0: Maybe that's what it sounds like. Yes.

0: Yeah, if some young loser is fantasizing about their AI girlfriend or something.
1: Yes, exactly.
0: All right, who's responsible for putting that one together?
1: That's another one from Bill McClintock.
0: Wow, dude. Again, we've got to interview that guy at some point in time. It'd be a fascinating conversation, I'm sure. All right, there is a lot to get to. Yeah, the Democratic Socialists are taking over. It's like more evidence every day in the Democratic Party. And the five stories we're watching today coming right up.

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1: The Markley Van Camp and Robbins Show. Jamie Markley, David Van Camp, Scott Robbins on vacation back later this week. It's time now for the five stories we're watching today.
2: All right, number five, socialist Andy Burnham has officially become the British Prime Minister today after Sir Keir Starmer officially tendered his resignation, the country's seventh leader in 10 years. We need to liberate the UK, all right?
1: I don't know if it was his last statement, Keir Starmer, but I did see over the weekend he will not tolerate any form of Islamophobia.
2: Right, of course, naturally, yes. All right, number four, the Department of Education is rolling out a new accountability test, and I love this, and maybe somebody at the Department of Education listens to this show, because we've been talking about this for years.
1: You have.
2: If an undergrad program's graduates don't earn more than workers in the similar field who didn't go to college, that program could be cut off from federal student loans. Good. Yes.
1: Yeah.
2: Show people what the return on investment is.
1: Yep.
2: That's it. Number three, a new policy. ICE officers are going to be required to record vehicle stops with at least one body camera. That program going to be rolling out. Number two, in New York, one person has been arrested after setting off a homemade bomb at 26 Federal Plaza. That's where Immigration and Customs Enforcement is located. So here we go. Another anti-ICE attack. And then number one, sad news to report here, U.S. has identified two troops who were killed in an Iranian strike in Jordan. Tyler James Feehan, 25, of Hawaii, Isabella Gonzalez, 19, of Carrollton, Texas. And apparently many more were injured in those

0: strikes.
1: Yeah.
0: So we will be keeping an eye on that. Of course, thoughts and prayers to everyone's family. Thank you for your service and sacrifice as well. Those are the top five stories that we are watching today. How's this for a transition? Sometimes the commercials are kind of tough, man.
1: It is, man. When you're talking about death of troops, it's really tough.
0: Yeah, right now GhostBed is giving our audience an extra 10% off. 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
1: You know, you're talking about what was going on in New York. There was a Fox report. As this was happening, they were getting this guy. Taking him out. Here's part of it.
2: King here in New York and lower Manhattan. New video of the scene at 26 Federal Plaza. Now, this was apparently, according to the FBI, someone deployed an incendiary device, as you can see from that smoke, and it's no small matter here. That building, so there's what appears to be, the individual taken away. A person has been apprehended. That was the information we had. That building houses the FBI New York field office. It also houses the New York Immigration Court, among other things. The FBI is saying an individual has been taken away, and the New York Joint Terrorism Task Force will now investigate. So more coming up.
1: Yeah. And shockingly, the person they were taking away looked like a total loser.
0: Yes.
1: Yeah.
0: Apparently, among his effects, there was ice off our streets, signage.
1: Yeah.
0: So probably not too complicated to figure out a motive here.
1: Exactly. Yeah, so keeping an eye on that one. From entertainment news, The Odyssey had this huge opening, like $125 million, right? I saw where some theaters were actually, you know, just for the demand, started making like 2 a.m. showings,
0: wow.
1: Even 3 a.m. And then I saw 6 a.m.
0: Dang.
1: I'm like, holy cow, really? And then come to find out where my daughter and her husband live, they're not too far from one of the big IMAX theaters. Mm-hmm. Like, there's only like 40 of them. Really big, and they really wanted to see it on that. They went at 7:30 in the morning.
0: Dang.
1: They said they actually let them bring Starbucks in. They got their coffee ahead of time and then took it in there. And I thought this was interesting, and you tell me what you think of this review. So I'm like, well, how was it? Was it worth the hype? Because, you know, especially my son-in-law, big Christopher Nolan guy, wanted to see what he was doing with The Odyssey. And he loved it. Thought it was really good. And some of the concerns going in, who was cast, all that, it's like, hey, you just kind of forget about that. It's not huge in the story anyway. It was just really well done. But my daughter said, you know, I thought it was really, really good. I'll tell you, if I would have been watching it at home, at around the hour and a half mark, I probably would have taken a break for a while.
0: Wow.
1: But still really liked it. You know what that says to me?
0: What's that?
1: Maybe I'd rather watch it at home.
0: Yeah,
1: if I'm going to watch it.
0: Well, if she's over there going, yeah, I wanted to take a break. The doctor,
1: exactly.
0: You, Mr. ADHD, you're not going to make it.
1: That's what I was thinking.
0: Yeah,
1: because I watched another long movie over the weekend, which was what, Project Hail Mary.
0: Oh yeah,
1: and that's like almost 2.5 hours.
0: Mm-hmm.
1: And I was like looking at how long is this thing? I mean, it's good enough, but man, can we get her condensed down just a little bit? Anyway, AOC has a new accent. We have to get to that. And a round of What's Your Story is coming right up.
3: We're looking at hazy skies right now. Partly cloudy. It's currently 79 degrees at the airport, 79 at Radio Center. Downtown Midland coming in at 79. Downtown Bay City at 79 as well. Forecast in a moment. But first of all, let's take a look at the markets where soybeans continue to lead the way. According to MAC and Breckenridge, at last look, the beans were up 25. That would make the nearby at 12.15. The new crop was up 27 at 11.70. Corn following suit up seven, at 4.31, with the new crop up 8 at 4.15. The wheat, a little bit on the downside right now, down 6, 642 for the white wheat, 602 for the red. The new crop is at 679 for the white, the red wheat at 639. According to Baird & Company, this hour the Dow is down 105, 52,041, right around 352 million shares. The NASDAQ is up 197. That would make it 25,714, right around 511 million. The S&P is currently up 27 at 7485. Over on the Mercantile Exchange, at last look, the beef complex was trading to the positive, anywhere from $1.60 to as much as $5.10. Pork complex was trading negative, somewhere between 20 and 40 cents to the negative side. As far as our weather goes, we do have a south-southwest breeze, right around 5 to 7 miles per hour. It has been gusting to 10. 51% is our humidity, so not all that bad of a day out there right now with humidity levels below the 60 percentile. 29.93 and holding steady is the barometric pressure. The reason why it's under 30 is because we have a low pressure system which is north of Lake Superior. That low over the next 24 hours is going to be moving from just right on the Lake Superior shore, the north shore, up to and around Hudson Bay. But it will hold and continue to push a very weak cold front. That front is going to be working its way into the lower peninsula of the state. It'll be late this evening. What we're looking for right now is mostly sunny skies. We'll have clouds on the increase as we go into the afternoon. A high temperature of right around 82. That's in our forecast. Looking for a low tonight of 69 with clouds thickening. Shower activity after midnight. And it will be pushing through in the early morning hours tomorrow morning. The chances are very good by 3, 4 o'clock tomorrow morning. That shower activity will have cleared the Great Lakes Bay area. There will be some thunderstorm activity involved with it. The coverage of this system as it drops down through the state will be much better coverage than what we have been seeing lately. So the chances of you getting a shower on your back porch are a little bit better over the next 24 hours or so. But again, all that activity is supposed to taper off before sunrise tomorrow morning. Tomorrow we'll have a mix of sun and clouds. There still will be a chance of an isolated shower even into the later afternoon hours as a weak front, a second front, will be moving through the state. 79 is our projected high for the day tomorrow with a low of 56. Then moving into Wednesday, partly cloudy skies, partly sunny, partly cloudy, 74 will be our high temperature on Wednesday, looking for a low on Wednesday night of 51, which is actually going to feel a little chilly. That's 10 degrees below normal for this time of the year. Moving into Thursday, mostly sunny skies, upper 70s for a high, clear skies on Thursday night, 58 for a low. Then on Friday, partly cloudy skies will warm up into the low 80s. That's where we should be, 82 for a high. Partly cloudy skies on Friday night with a low of 60. And moving into the weekend, temperatures for the most part moderate, right close to where we should be this time of the year. But as we move into the work week next week, we're going to begin to see those temperatures rise where they will be above normal for this time of the year, and that'll range all the way into the 2nd of August. Precipitation pattern below average as we finish the work week off this week, average through the end of July, first part of August. That's a look at Marcus weather at the bottom of the hour. More Markley, Van Camp, and Robbins coming up.
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1: Oh. Jamie Markley, David Van Camp, Scott Robbins on vacation back later this week. Saw this, a Meta worker who is a New York City engineer who created digital experiences for kids was busted after he admitted to trying to sext a 13-year-old during an undercover sting.
0: Oh, come on, man.
1: Josh Felker, who's 44, who's now deleted LinkedIn page, said he worked for the Facebook parent company, admitted he had been grooming and sexting someone he thought to be a teen girl. during a sting. That was by Predator Poachers Long Island. Hmm. That's a vigilante group that seeks to catch would-be, well, fiddlers.
0: Yeah.
1: Falker said, even though inappropriate things had already gone on, I just almost wish I could be her dad.
0: What?
1: Weird. Yeah. This guy's married with a kid. Hmm. That's what he told a member of the group. He listed his job as engineering manager for Meta. And then reached out to the group's 13-year-old decoy account in May and has been messaging them regularly since. New York Post had this exclusive. Yeah, man. A lot of just awful people out there. Mm-hmm. I mean, we'll have... There's plenty of other stories to get to. Not exactly in that vein, but just to let you know, they're terrible people.
0: Oh, yeah.
1: Let's get to this story out of Canada. This has been an ongoing conspiracy theory.
0: Yeah, and the theory is that there are mass graves of Native children at government and Catholic Church-run schools, the residential homes. And the evidence of this being a widespread issue is pretty much non-existent. They found a couple of, like, partial remains at one school, maybe some others, like, in the 70s. But as far as, like, hundreds of dead children buried on the grounds, they haven't found any evidence of this. They use like some sonar technology and they say, well, we think there might be graves down there. But then whenever there is an excavation, they never find anything.
1: But it's been an excuse to burn a bunch of stuff.
0: Yeah, to burn down churches in retaliation. Yeah. And then one tribal leader during a press conference, well, he says, hey, we don't need proof. And if you ask us for proof, well, that's just wrong and racist.
1: Okay, hold on a second. All right. Stop that audio. We got this to play. Roll this. Oh, my gosh. We don't need evidence.
0: Yeah, we don't need proof.
1: Okay, roll it.
6: I think we should have to prove to anybody what happened to these people because they are there. And they send us messages telling us they're there. And Chief Kashmir and I went to visit the sacred site. You can tell they're there, right? Feel the power and the energy. For somebody that's not from...
1: Whoa, you gotta have evidence.
0: Yeah, you do. I mean, I believe in a spiritual world, but, you know, if you're calling for, you know, some form of reparations or something like that, yeah, you gotta come up with the proof.
1: 100%. Go ahead.
6: For somebody that's not from our communities, that doesn't understand our culture, you cannot understand what that means, but we do. And we just don't go into any cemetery and start digging up graves just to prove that someone died. It is disrespectful to our culture.
0: Well,
1: okay,
0: what are we talking about here?
1: You need proof.
0: You need to have proof. Yes.
1: Because we know. We can feel, what was he say, the presence?
0: Yeah, feel the energy, they're reaching out to us and all that stuff. Okay, well, if you want somebody to do something about this, then you've got to actually provide physical evidence that this mass grave actually exists.
1: Well, yeah. Oh, my gosh. See, I can just see the way the left would treat this whole thing. Mm-hmm. Well, you got to respect this.
0: Well, and that's how the Canadian government is behaving. That's how they're responding to this. I mean, there's one person, I guess it would be the equivalent of the FBI, sort of, who was saying that they were open to making it illegal to be, what's the phrase, residential home denier. If you suggest that maybe, just maybe, the stories about mass graves that have never been backed up by physical evidence is false, then they wouldn't have a problem necessarily with criminalizing that.
1: Well, yeah, I mean, yeah, we got the vibe, so we'll burn down the church.
0: Yeah.
1: Well, that might offend the Christian and also break the law of burning it down. But this, the vibes, supersede that, apparently. Mm-hmm. Okay. Yeah, that's crazy, man. Canada. Dude, it's like wild. Something different every week.
0: It really is, man. That country is just gone.
1: No kidding. All right. Over the weekend, a new accent from Alexandria Ocasio-Cortez.
0: Yes, Democrat Representative AOC was campaigning for a fellow socialist in Memphis and unveiled a brand new Southern Fried version of herself.
1: Really? Okay, roll it.
8: We cannot afford to leave Tennessee behind. We cannot afford to leave Kentucky behind, Alabama behind, Mississippi behind, Georgia behind, South Carolina behind.
1: Right.
3: We can't leave them behind, y'all.
1: Yeah. That is a little different.
8: All right, listen.
0: It's amazing how many Democrats do that.
1: It is, man. I mean, Kamala did it.
8: I love you back.
0: I remember, and this is kind of a throwback, but the governor, when I lived in Missouri, the governor of Missouri was a guy named Jay Nixon. He's a Democrat. Mm-hmm. More of a moderate Democrat, I guess, certainly by today's standards. But I remember hearing, because I was in central Missouri, when he was running for re-election, and I was hearing his ads, and he says Missouri. But when I was driving through St. Louis one time, I heard another ad for him where he says Missouri. So it's like, yeah,
1: depending on where you're at,
0: right?
1: You
0: know,
1: yeah,
0: if you're in between Kansas City and St. Louis, you get the Missouri version. If you're in the big cities, you get the Missouri version.
1: Yes, if you're Kamala Harris, you're on Telemundo.
8: I love you back.
1: Or if you're at a black church.
8: Joy cometh in the morning.
1: It's just the best. You know what? And if Robbins were here, I know what he'd be saying. You got to play it. You got to play it. Come on, man. You got to play it. I'd be like, you got to play what? You know what I'm talking about. You got
8: to
1: play it.
8: I don't feel no ways tired. I come too far. From where I started from. Nobody told me that the road would be easy. I don't believe he brought me this far to leave me.
0: She is like Led Zeppelin and everybody else is Kingdom Come.
1: Yeah. Okay? Yep. She's the original on that one. I'll give her that. All right. It's that time. We do it a couple of times a day. We go around the table. It may not be the biggest story out there, but you saw it. You're like, yeah, I'd like to bring this in. David, today, what's your story?
0: I just thought this was funny. A FedEx driver in Georgia, he was backing up to take a picture of a package that he dropped off, but he wound up tripping on a kiddie pool in the front yard of the house.
1: I saw that.
0: Did you hear the audio?
1: I did not hear the audio. Okay, roll it.
9: I needed that.
0: It's hot, you know? He's out on his route.
1: I needed it.
0: That's how you just rolled on like that. Yep.
1: Yes. For my story, it was just refreshing. Bill Maher is talking with comedian Jack Whitehall, and he's talking basically about Trump derangement syndrome. And I sent it to Andres because I may have some swearing. But Andres is always good. You know, it's fine.
10: If at this point, 10 years into the Trump situation, you are still obsessing about his personality, my view is that's on you.
11: Yeah.
10: Should we always be criticizing, as I do, what he actually does while he's in office? Absolutely. But to keep just focusing on these personality things that we've talked about for 10 years, they're not going to change. That's who he is. I don't care when he calls me names now. It's like the way he does it. It's the way he talks. Yeah. It's who he is.
11: Yeah.
10: Of course he's going to hang a tarp on the building.
11: Yeah.
10: He does these things which you can't even imagine.
11: Oh, no.
10: If you tried your hardest, what is he going to do now? Tarp on the building would never have come to me, but he is always going to do it. And when he does it, I just got to go, okay.
11: Yeah.
10: Well played.
11: Yeah.
10: This is what you do.
11: Yeah.
10: And as long as it's something that doesn't really affect me or other people for real.
11: Yeah.
10: I don't care about your reflecting pool.
11: Yeah.
10: I don't care about your ballroom. I don't care what you do on the lawn. You can have UFC fights. You can have sheep grazing there one president did.
11: Yeah.
10: You can do anything. You're just way too into Donald Trump.
11: Yeah.
10: As the person who controls how you think in life.
11: Yeah.
10: Everything is about him. I'm not going there with you.
11: Yeah.
10: You know, and I'm winning.
11: Yeah. And I'm somebody he attacks personally. And I care less than you do. Your life is all about Donald Trump. Mine isn't.
12: That's true, man.
0: Well, that, yeah, that's the thing about, you know, when you obsess over the personality of Trump, and you, and it's like every day is a new waking nightmare for you. And I forget about Trump. It's any politician.
1: Sure.
0: You're giving that person so much power over you. And we talked about that with the America 250, you know, where they had a bunch of states that were supposed to put up or were offered space to put up just something to highlight their state. And a whole lot of blue states didn't do it. And it was, that's embarrassing. You realize how much of your personal energy are you willing to expend on Donald Trump?
1: It was celebrating the country's 250th birthday, is what it was. And Trump wanted to highlight that, but no, you couldn't get past it because, well, it's Trump's fair.
0: Right.
1: Well, I'm not going to participate in it. No, it says more about you than it does about him.
0: It really does.
1: But I thought that was a really good point. And it's, you know, it seems like more on the left are hating on Bill Maher every day.
0: Oh, yeah.
1: Because he's also saying, I'm pretty much done. The Democratic Socialists have taken over. We can get to that coming up a bit later on. Something else. If you're a driver and you're trying to switch seats at a traffic stop, that's not going to work out well for you. We got Nimrods in the news coming up and a news update next.

0: You still thinking job change in the new year?
1: Yeah, I need something that's in high demand and more stable in this economy.
0: IT?
1: Yeah, cybersecurity, maybe even AI.
0: That's what I did.
1: Really? 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
1: Wow, I'll check it out. 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
15: 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Topics should be discussed with your individual advisor prior to implementation. 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

0: Dan Camp and Robin show. Scott Robin's on vacation. He'll be back later in the week. 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It works by lowering blood sugar and crushing your appetite. 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And as you probably know, if you've read the fine print, there can be some pretty intense side effects. So if you're saying, yeah, I want the results, but I don't want all that other stuff, there is something that you should check out.
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0: News update. If you're looking for another way to lose weight, I wouldn't suggest this one.
1: No. Taylor Farms, they were named initially as the source of that explosive diarrhea outbreak.
0: Yes.
1: But apparently that was a false positive. The FDA has actually put out an apologized to Taylor Farms and said, no, that wasn't them. I didn't even know you could get a false positive.
0: I didn't know that either.
1: And then, of course, there's always the immediate, you know, what are they actually covering up? Is it that Taylor Farms is, like, well-connected and it's a huge business? And they're like, okay, never mind. It wasn't them. We don't know where the poop lettuce came from.
0: Yeah, because it was a farm in Mexico.
1: Yeah.
0: And they're like, well, nope, it's not that. And then you wonder, okay, how often does a false positive actually happen in those tests?
1: Especially, you come out and name names.
0: Oh, yeah, because honestly, for those that would actually buy the Taylor prepackaged salads, you see that name, once you've heard the story, you're going to shy away more than likely.
1: Probably, yeah.
0: And I know, and this was what they had reported, was it was the bigger sizes that just go out to restaurants and stuff like that. But now you're back to square one. Yeah. Like, okay, where is it from and what am I supposed to eat?
1: Right. Well, just don't eat salad for the time being.
0: No kidding. So you had some stomach stuff over the weekend, but you don't think it's from this?
1: I don't think it was that. No, I think there's just a combination of things. It was weird on Saturday. I'd spent pretty much all day. My wife and I will do this occasionally where we'll do sort of a divide and conquer day with the kids where she takes one and I take the other, and it's just sort of a one-on-one time. I always love doing that.
0: Yeah, that's great.
1: I did that with my son, and we spent, because he's a little boy, he wants to spend most of the time outside doing stuff, and it's really hot, humid, etc. Yeah. My wife thinks it was heat stroke because all of a sudden, like Saturday night, I just start sweating and then I start vomiting and then other stuff starts occurring.
0: Oh,
1: and
0: yeah,
1: yesterday was no fun at all. I know that.
0: Oh, gosh. You look great today. I don't know how you're feeling.
1: I'm down about 5 pounds. So that's good.
0: I'd suggest Lean, probably. The alternative. All right, we got to get to Nimrod. Here we go.
2: When the going gets tough.
3: Damn it, this is too hard.
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3: I love the poorly educated.
0: All right. Nimrod's in the News. You go to Florida from News 4 Jacksonville. 30-year-old Fernando Alexander Jr. was pulled over the other day, and he tried to pull the old switcheroo. You know, like, oh, take over here. There's a problem, though, when he was trying to do that. The car was not in park. So he and his passenger switching seats. He lifted his foot off the brake. Car is in reverse, so it immediately starts rolling back and actually hit the cop car behind it.
1: Oh, my gosh.
0: Thankfully, no one hurt. Nando didn't try to run off, but he was quickly caught and arrested. He facing several felony charges, including leaving the scene of a crash with property damage. And it also sounds like he was a drug dealer with a suspended license.
1: Oh.
0: No wonder he was trying to pull the old switcheroo. And that's Nimrod's in the News.

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4: From ABC News, I'm Michelle Franzen. The U.S. military still searching for a U.S. service member presumed dead following Friday's Iranian strikes at a U.S. base in Jordan. The Pentagon says two other military service members were killed. That war fueling hostilities and uncertainty again, with the Strait of Hormuz cut off to most ship traffic. ABC's Karen Travers has more on the impact to oil and gas prices.
5: We're now seeing gas going back to that $4 a gallon average, according to AAA. Traffic in the Strait of Hormuz has essentially slowed down significantly again because of this week and a half now of ongoing strikes. There were 30 verified crossings in the Strait of Hormuz over the last 3 days, according to data.
4: In New York City, the FBI says one person is in custody after setting off some sort of incendiary device outside the building. Here's ABC's Aaron Katursky.
6: This happened outside 26 Federal Plaza, which houses Immigration Court. It's also where immigration applications are processed, and it has been the scene of protest.

0: before, but it was on the north side of the building where this apparent smoke device or some kind of firework with an accelerant, an incendiary device of some kind, detonated.
1: Federal regulators working to track the source of the growing cyclosporiasis outbreak across the U.S. ABC's Elizabeth Schulze says testing continues to find the source.
2: Taylor Farms says that the FDA has not identified a single positive product that has tested positive for the parasite and that this recall is out of an abundance of caution. Last week, the FDA, though, did link the outbreak in five states to Taylor Farms shredded iceberg lettuce that was sourced from central Mexico and supplied to Taco Bell restaurants. Taco Bell says that it has removed all affected products.
1: Georgia Democratic Senator John Ossoff writing a letter to HHS Secretary RFK Jr. demanding answers about HHS doing away with required monitoring, he says, of the parasite. You're listening to ABC News.
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9: Here's your WSGW weatherology forecast. See areas of patchy smoke at times here for today. Partial sunshine develops with a high into the mid-80s. Winds out of the southwest are on 5 to 15 miles per hour, gusting as high as 25. And then for tonight, a chance for showers and thunderstorms. We'll see cloudy skies, although near 68. Tuesday, a chance for showers and storms again. Partial sunshine develops, high around 83 degrees. And Wednesday, mostly sunny, high around 75. Thursday, we'll see some sunshine, high around 79, and Friday, mostly sunny, high of 83. I'm meteorologist Jennifer Wojcicki with the WSGW Weatherology Forecast. Currently, it's 78.
10: Are you ready?
11: Jamie Markley, David Van Camp, and Scott Robbins.
12: We just become best friends.
11: Yep. Making sense of it all.
13: Now I get it.
11: And having some fun.
14: Lighten up.

0: Yes.
1: Where you have to get a background check to buy ammunition?
0: Correct.
1: We live in the upside down, man.
0: 100%.
1: This is insanity.
0: All right, it really is. Well, you have this girl basically saying Title IX rights need to be respected.
1: Mm-hmm.
0: You got boys in the girls' locker room.
1: Yeah.
0: No. No, in dismissing the equal protection claim, the court amazingly relied on precedent saying that it claimed because the policy requires both males and females to subordinate their rights to bodily privacy and integrity to members of the opposite sex, there's no equal protection violation. What?
1: So because a girl could use a boy's locker room?
0: Yes.
1: Because it's a free-for-all, then nobody's rights are violated.
0: Correct.
1: Okay.
0: Yeah, it's just, again, the upside down world is probably the best way to describe
1: it. Ridiculous, man.
0: When they were talking about this at the time and they had, you know, their school board meeting, and you had a dad who was, you know, very passionate, got up and spoke. And I know it, at the time, got a lot of play. It's probably worth playing at least part of it again.
2: We're going to let boys in the bathrooms? I want to ask all the fathers up here to claim to love their daughters. Would you be okay if someone up here started getting naked in front of your daughter? No, yes they are. If they go in the bathroom, they will get naked in front of your daughter. You are a liar.
3: Hey, folks. Okay? We're not doing this.
2: Okay. That's all I'm saying. We're not doing the back and forth. These men, these boys, these biological boys, you're going to allow them to go in and get naked in front of our kids? Are we that far gone now? Where does this stop, guys?
0: Yeah.
2: Where does this plateau? Next thing you know, we're going to be okaying pedophilia? We're already letting kids pretend to be furries. We are letting kids be furries. Silent.
3: Folks,
2: I request
3: stop.
2: Silence.
3: Please.
2: I don't care. Offensive? You know what? It's funny. All your shirts all say humble, kind, love everyone. But you don't love me right now, do you? That's right.
3: Sir.
2: That's
3: hey,
2: right.
3: Folks,
2: so,
3: hey.
0: Yeah, and the guy trying to restore order is getting on the dad.
1: Right.
0: For responding to them. Or just forward in a little bit as, you know, he's just talking about common sense for crying out loud.
2: Yeah. More power to you. But don't twist and manipulate their mind when they are impressionable. Leave our kids alone. Please, leave them alone. There is no study, not one that's ever been done, that WPATH, W-P-A-T-H, World Professional Association of Transgender Health, set out to do a study about suicide.
0: Because that's always the playing card, right? Well, you got to basically play along with the pretending of to be the opposite sex or they're going to kill themselves.
1: Yeah.
0: And he cites the study.
2: And did you know they could find no conclusive evidence that letting your child transition will save their life? Not one study. We are going down a path of irreversible evil and harm. We are accepting evil in 2025. This is sick. All these men getting up here speaking today, they don't have the courage to look at their kids and say, hey, I love you, and I'm going to support you. But you're a boy or you're a girl. You were born in God's image. That's what men should do. That's what real men do. That's what real men of courage do.
0: Right. Mm-hmm. Not enough of them out there. Because a lot of times we'll see these different stories and we'll say, where are the dads?
1: Yeah.
0: Well, there's one. Mm-hmm. But man, oh man, the activist judge dismisses the lawsuit. And then it'll go to the next one. This goes on and on and on and on. And I think that's something we've learned in the last 10 years, that the appointment of judges is far more important than we had ever imagined. Okay, so that story's out there. The mayor of New York wants to arrest Benjamin Netanyahu. He comes to the United States. Is that still going on?
1: Yeah, well, he pledged to do that during his run. And also right after he was inaugurated as the mayor of New York City. Zoran Mamdani has promised to have the prime minister of Israel, Benjamin Netanyahu, arrested if he shows up for the United Nations General Assembly in September. And he was interviewed by the New York Times' Lulu Garcia Navarro. And it was funny because even she was like, she just was confused by what he was trying to say.

0: And so she says, would you really actually arrest him?
1: Okay.
2: Prime Minister Netanyahu belongs in The Hague. He's a war criminal who has been charged by the International Criminal Court. And what you will find is that is an opinion that is held by many purely because of what his actions have wrought over these last many years. I've also said that I will follow the laws that we have here in New York City because I believe that there's an importance in following the law as a leader who presides over our city, and that's something that I plan to do.
3: Meaning? I'm sorry, I don't understand what that means.
2: Meaning that whatever the law allows me to do in New York City, that's what we will do, but we won't be writing our own laws to that end.
3: What does the law allow you to do?
2: That's an active conversation with our legal department.
1: Oh, really?
2: And seeing what the prospects are we have here in our municipality. However, what we've seen at the national level is a desire sometimes to write your own laws, to go outside of the bounds of legality. That's not something we have an interest in.
1: You know, it's interesting. I saw Andrew Cuomo, former governor, disgraced governor of New York, saying with Mamdani here, it's all theater.
0: Oh, yeah.
1: Is it? Or would he really arrest him if he had the chance?
0: I think if he had the chance, he would, but I don't think you would be able to find enough police officers to actually get it done.
1: Right. No, I believe if he could get it done, he would, because that just, for him and his followers, that just makes him even bigger.
0: Oh, yeah.
1: As far as that whole crazy movement.
0: Yeah, the Trumpsters put out a statement on that saying, no, he will not be arrested on U.S. soil. That's not happening.
1: Right. Yeah. But this way he gets to play it out and say, right. Yeah, I think that, you know, that's absolutely something we would look at because, again, his followers would be like, yeah, war criminal.
0: Yeah.
1: You know, arrest him. Everything else. It's just crazy, man. It's wild times we're living in with the Democratic Socialists.
0: It really is, man. And, I mean, it's only growing from the younger side of things right now.
1: Yes. And that's from a lot of indoctrination for years and years.
0: Oh, yeah.
1: That's just been happening. Meanwhile, Gavin Newsom's wife is making news again.
0: Yes. Well, she's making the rounds right now because, you know, this is sort of the long, slow presidential campaign launch that they're involved in right now.
1: Oh, yeah.
0: Gavin Newsom's wife, Jennifer Newsom, was asked whether or not Gavin was going to run for president. Now, we all know he will, but...
1: Yes, of course. Go ahead.
4: It's really exciting to be in California. Diversity is our secret sauce. It's what my husband and I stand for.
1: Oh, my gosh. The state's got so many problems. Right. It's insane. Diversity is our strength. Really? Okay, go ahead.
4: And represent and champion. And so I guess in that regard, we're a threat to the GOP. But right now we're focused on California and we're focused on saving our democracy because
1: right now in polling, you trail Kamala Harris.
0: Yeah.
1: I mean, the GOP is hoping you win. Just not very, your husband's not a good candidate. Go ahead.
4: Because clearly we have an unhinged leader who is coming at his political enemies and trying to intimidate us all. So fear, distrust, and chaos. And we have to right this ship, not just in our country, but for the world. The world is looking at us going, what is going on in America right now, or in the United States of America right now? And they're extremely concerned, and it's destabilizing. And so we have an opportunity to right the ship, again, not just in California, but across the country, and save our democracy.
0: And save our democracy. I do like how she had to correct herself there because it's a big thing. There's been a resurgence of this where you can't say America anymore because, well, it's two continents, right? It's the Americas. You have to specify the United States of America. That's this left-wing cause. And it's been that way for a long time. But it's like, dude, nobody is saying America and thinks Brazil, okay?
1: No. No, of course not. Oh, make her say Gulf of America, too. That would be fantastic. I mean, there is part, you know, sometimes it gets exhausting, but in the end, watching the Democrats fight with one another and jockeying for position, who can outwoke the other and all the other nonsense, is going to be fascinating to watch. Okay, we got to get to a news update. And the five stories we're watching today is coming right up.

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0: The Markley, Van Camp, and Robbins Show. Jamie Markley, David Van Camp, Scott Robbins on vacation. 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
1: 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Number five, socialist Andy Burnham officially became the British Prime Minister today, replacing Sir Keir Starmer, who had to resign. Mm-hmm. This is the country's seventh leader in 10 years.
0: Unreal.
1: Just a failed country. Failed country.
0: Yep.
1: Number four, the Department of Education is rolling out new accountability tests for colleges and universities if an undergrad program's graduates don't earn more than workers who never went to college in that particular field. Well, that program could be cut off from federal student loans. Good. I love it.
0: What is your course usually talk about? Something with basket weaving?
1: Oh, underwater lesbian basket weaving?
0: Underwater lesbian. Yes. Very good.
1: Yeah. Number three, in New York, one person has been arrested after setting off a homemade bomb. They're calling it an incendiary device at 26 Federal Plaza, where an immigration court is, by the way. And number two, Yemen's Houthis have announced a sea navigation ban on Saudi Arabia.
0: Who are you?
1: Yeah, it's going to get really messy there, because I think Saudi Arabia's patience is over as well.
0: Yeah.
1: And then number one, the U.S. has identified two troops killed in an Iranian strike on Jordan. Tyler James Fian, 25, from Hawaii, and Isabella Gonzalez, 19, of Carrollton, Texas, passed away. They were killed by the Iranian strikes. Trump has ordered the U.S. military to make Iran pay many times over for each American soldier killed. The negotiations are done, it sounds like.
0: Oh, yeah. Yeah. Would not be surprised if bridges get hit this week. Yeah. We'll see what happens. Some other news out there. A lot of stories being written about the World Cup. Trump wants it again in the future. A lot of businesses were happy with all of the added, clientele and visitors to the United States. I'll admit it. I have no more love for soccer than I did before it started. Mm. And you almost, I don't know if you ever feel this way, but you talk to other people that are genuinely like sort of excited for it. You're like, I don't want to be the wet blanket on it.
1: Yeah.
0: I had forgotten it was even on yesterday. I'm doing yard work. I figure I'll come inside for maybe a half hour, cool off a little bit, and head back out and get something to drink. And I turn the TV on. Let's. Sort of the end of that halftime show. I see Justin Bieber, and I'm like, I think he's singing live. Wow. Okay. That's a little bit different. And then they do the whole thing where it's all these kids together, and it's Shakira, and it's all about love, and I'm seeing rainbow colors, and I've got my own sort of take going on in my head. Like, okay, whatever. It's not for me.
1: Yeah.
0: And the thing is, if you were around a bunch of people and you had the thought, you know, this is all about globalization and I'm not for it, to be honest, because I think the people behind it have really nefarious intentions. And they make it, they dress it up like, oh, love, it's all about love and all this crap. And that's not what they're about at all.
1: Oh, no.
0: I'm like, again, I see the ratings. A lot of people in the United States were watching this probably more than ever. Mm-hmm. I know that it was more exciting for people this time around. And I also understand, for people like my buddy who had no interest in soccer, but his daughter has been playing soccer. Mm-hmm. And so they watched the games with her. And he's like, I'm starting to understand the game a little bit better. I really kind of like it. And I'm kind of like, good for you. I'm not going to try to convince you not to like it.
1: Well, no. No.
0: But I just reserve it to, it's just not for me. I just don't dig it. I

0: And then I saw what would have been maybe the last 15 minutes of it when Argentina's down a guy, which seems like kind of crazy. I know there's a penalty in hockey, and soccer guy will explain it to me and why that was the right call. I don't care that much, to be honest. It just doesn't hold the interest, I guess.
1: No, I will say what I did like that it was here.
0: Yeah.
1: Or the simple fact that it reminded a whole lot of people how cool this country is. I know we have disagreements, we're divided,
0: yep.
1: and all that stuff, right?
0: Mm-hmm.
1: And we certainly have our faults. But, man, watching all these people from different countries, especially from Europe, from Korea, going to Mexico, going to the United States, traveling around, and a lot of times off the beaten path, not to major, you know, tourist destinations, mm-hmm. and having the time of their lives. This country kicks ass, man.
0: It does.
1: And that was a good reminder of it. And I saw one person say, you know what we should do? We should have it again, like, in 10 years, and then just do it at all different stadiums, just to show off how cool we are.
0: Yeah, and for the people that hate the country, I hope some of them actually woke up. This is the reason so many people want to come here mm-hmm. and actually start a life here, you know, which is really cool. And just because I'm not one for soccer, I mean, 0-0, 1-0's the final, but whatever.
1: No shots on goal.
0: I know, for Argentina. And I know I've heard people say, but yeah, but that's what makes it so interesting, because the goals mean so much. Mm-hmm. Again, it's fine. It's just, it's not for me. And then I saw just a little study, David, because you know a lot about cats. Sometimes when they lick each other, it's not because they're being nice to clean one another. Sometimes it's to annoy the other cat.
1: Well, probably, yeah.
0: Like, okay. Who would have known that? Yeah. Something about Robin's always talking about his cats, you know?
2: Meow, meow, meow, meow, meow.
1: Well, I think sometimes it's to pick a fight because they're bored or something. And so they, like, my cats will do that, where they just sort of start grooming each other, and then it just gets more and more aggressive.
0: Well, you've mentioned one of your cats is kind of a jerk. Is that the one that does it?
1: Yeah. But, you know, there was one, you know, Dexter, who's dead now.
0: Thanks. Yes, he's dead.
1: Yeah, he's very dead. He used to do it more often, where he'd just go up to the other boy cat and just start messing with him and then start biting, and then they would chase each other. So they
0: So Dexter was the jerk sometimes.
1: And now Dexter's dead.
0: Do you think he was a jerk because he was cockeyed? And he was jealous of the other cat who wasn't?
1: Probably.
0: It might have had something to do with it. I couldn't blame him for that, to be honest.
1: In the walls.
0: Yeah.
1: Dexter.
0: That's tough. Oh, we got to get to Adam Carolla talking about voter ID in California. It's hilarious. And news update next.

0: this segment of
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11: All right. The Markley Van Camp and Robin Show. Jamie Markley, David Van Camp. Scott Robbins on vacation. Back later this week. Okay. So this Senate candidate from Michigan,
0: doesn't want to talk about the Ayatollah.
12: Oh, no. No, no, no, he does not. Abdul El Sayed, he's running for the U.S. Senate in Michigan. He is a far-left Islamist running for the Democrat nomination. Now, back when the Ayatollah got killed in Iran, not the Gayatollah, but his dad, he was caught saying in a planning meeting that he didn't want to comment on it because Muslims in Dearborn were sad about it.
0: I remember.
12: And so he was asked about that during an interview with Jake Tapper on CNN.
0: All right.
13: Why were you worried about offending people who support the Ayatollah?
14: Jake, on a day where we're mourning the loss of two more service members in a war we never should have fought, I think all of us ought to step back and ask whether or not everybody in Michigan, frankly, everybody in America, shouldn't be sad about the fact that this president, backed by the prime minister of a foreign government, took us to a war we had no business fighting in. So, yeah, I didn't want to comment on it then because it's a ridiculous pretext. And now you're asking me about the Ayatollah, who's dead, by the way, and you're not asking me about the service members who've died. You're not asking me about whether or not this war should have ever been fought. You're not asking me about whether or not the costs that are being borne by Michiganders in the tax dollars we pay or the gas prices that are insane right now are worth it. And so, look, let's have a conversation based in Michigan. I'm running for Senate in Michigan. And I think here in Michigan, all of us are probably sad about the fact that we went to war that we never should have fought. I'd rather our money be spent here.
15: I was specifically asking you about comments you didn't want to make because you didn't want to offend people in Dearborn, which is in Michigan.
0: Right.
12: Yeah, right.
0: I was wondering if Jake was at least going to stand up for himself.
12: Right.
0: Because the guy is attacking the question. Well, you're not asking about this, and you're not

0: asking about this, which is getting out your own talking points.
1: Sure.
0: No, the reality is someone that should be recognized by Americans as an evil leader and good riddance, you didn't want to offend people because they're rather on the side of the Ayatollah than the president of the United States.
1: Yeah.
0: That's the deal.
1: That's the long and short of it, yeah.
0: But you just can't say it. Wow. You know, if you've got people that don't see what's coming, or what is at least being attempted, and say, well, I just like some of his politics, and I don't want to be Islamophobic, so I'm going to vote for him.
1: Mm-hmm.
0: What a dope to have that opinion.
1: Oh, completely, yes.
0: You don't think there's another goal in mind? Yeah. And I'll bring it up again, man. A buddy of mine that grew up Muslim will say it all the time. Americans, and Christians in particular, are so freaking naive to what is actually happening. Yeah. It goes through my mind every time we hear another story like this. Meanwhile, in California and the rest of the country, we're talking about voter ID. In California, Adam Carolla was talking about it, and we've heard this before. You can't show ID. They don't want you to. They can't look at ID. Like, hey, this is who I am. Oh, right. Can't do it. And it's crazy to know that to begin with. But then to hear the story of someone that's trying to show the ID and how that's received is something different.
2: I went to vote last time, and I reflexively pulled out my ID because I reflexively reach for my ID in almost all environments now because I travel so much. So I'm voting.
0: Yeah, and he's talking with Harmeet Dillon, by the way.
2: And I'm just sort of reaching for my ID, and the guy's like, you got to put that away. And I was like, you don't need to see it? He's like, no, I can't touch it, you know. And then he starts asking me questions about my address and how do you spell that and what was the number again on that. And he keeps screwing it up and how do you spell your name. And I said, why don't I just show you my ID and you can just get all this right off my ID. And he's like, I can't. Look at you got to put the ID. I can't touch the ID.
3: That's right.
2: And I'm like, it's the only place left in society where they shun the ID. Everywhere else, you need the ID, and here we shall shun you and your
3: right.
2: ID.
3: You're
2: that's
3: absolutely
2: insane.
3: Right.
0: It is.
1: Yeah. Well, what's the harm in showing the ID? Oh, right, because then maybe Democrats wouldn't have a stranglehold on elections
0: exactly.
1: In California. Right.
0: Exactly. That's what it comes down to. Man, when we saw that the other day, that, in fact, Olive Garden, what is it, the Endless Salad or whatever?
1: Endless Pasta, yeah.
0: The Endless Pasta. You got to show the photo ID.
1: Mm-hmm.
0: My goodness, dude. This isn't that hard.
1: Right. You have to have it. It's non-transferable. You have to show that you are who you say you are.
0: Yes.
1: to get the pasta.
0: Yes.
1: But
0: to vote,
1: playing a role in determining the future of our country. Yeah, we don't need that.
0: Right.
1: They get so caught up in their own talking points with this that it's like, and Harry Enten from CNN, he's the polling guy.
0: Yeah.
1: Has pointed this out time and time again. Voter ID is not controversial.
0: Not at all.
1: Not among the people, because most people have an ID.
0: John Carl, that's what he was saying to Mark Warner.
1: Yeah.
0: Like, dude, 71% of Democrats, you know, 80% of people overall. Why won't you get on board? And I think we all know the reason why. All right. It's that time. We do it a couple of times today. Go around the table. It may not be the biggest story out there, but it caught your attention. David, what's your story here?
1: You know, this isn't necessarily new, but it is funny because every once in a while you'll have people complaining about how, you know, they go to a Walgreens or a CVS and a bunch of the stuff is under lock and key.
0: Oh, yeah.
1: And then they're acting like, oh, this is terrible. This is, you know, this is racist. This is classist or whatever. And the employees hate it, too. And I understand why the employees hate it, because they got to stop every 5 seconds to go and open up something so somebody can get some lipstick out or something.
0: By the way, when you say it's racist, isn't that in a way racist?
1: I think it is, yeah.
0: Kind of outing, well, it's because this is what people steal.
1: Right. What is this? Why are all the black hair products under lock and key?
0: Right.
1: That's racist. What? I don't think you want to say that out loud.
0: No, I don't think you do.
1: Yeah. Well, the New York Post put out a story, a video of them looking at a half-mile section of Washington Heights that's been transformed into an open-air prescription drug bazaar, with vendors peddling painkillers, erectile dysfunction pills, and a bunch of other medications, a bunch of wares. And it really is. This is straight from Walgreens. This is what they do. They steal it, and they just set it up outside, and they sell it. Remember this story in California, in San Francisco, where because they weren't allowed to stop shoplifters, people would go in there with big trash bags and just steal a bunch of stuff.
0: Yes.
1: And then a lot of times they wouldn't even go that far away from the Walgreens that they just ripped off. It's like right around the corner, and they're setting up their table to sell the things that they just stole.
0: And there was nothing they could do.
1: Nope.
0: Because it was under $900.
1: Right. It's bonkers, man.
0: It is. I mean, I've never even understood the whole reason that people wouldn't say, no, they need to be prosecuted for that. Well, that's that pipeline, yeah, you know, right. From school to prison. Well, again, you're outing yourself.
1: Yes.
0: If that's what you think. What? Because you're poor, you have to steal? You have to go to the Walgreens?
1: Right.
0: No, it's like, crazy.
1: Well, they're just stealing formula for their babies. No, they're stealing the formula so that they can sell it to somebody who wants formula for cheaper.
0: Exactly. For my story, I see this headline. If you drive the speed limit, you could be saving the planet.
1: Oh, really?
0: I'm like, okay, this has got to be some sort of BS. It's researchers at the University of Minnesota. They found that speeding is costing Americans around 50,000 metric tons of carbon dioxide pollution every single day. Researchers say if drivers simply stuck to posted speed limits, the country could save more than 6 million gallons of gasoline every day. All you have to do is slow down a bit instead of accelerating and braking aggressively. What's going through my mind is, you know, different cop friends I've had, you know, the old saying sort of rings true. 5, you're fine. 10, you're mine.
1: Yeah.
0: Somewhere around the number, like 7 miles an hour over the speed limit, you're probably okay. And it all depends on the area you're in when you're doing that. I mean, if you got, you know, like a small town cop that wants to make an example out of you, 7 could get you a ticket.
1: Oh, for sure.
0: You know, and other places, you know, bigger city, if you're not going 10 mile an hour over, well, are you even going the speed limit?
1: Yeah.
0: Sort of the mindset. But they said as part of this study, just following the speed limit would only add about 54 seconds per day for the average driver. Mm-hmm. Okay. Maybe.
1: Yeah.
0: Average driver. Exactly. Like, how much over the speed limit are you talking, and then how far is the driving you have to do all that to try to, you know, figure it out. And so then at the end of the story, they say, so here's the question. Would you trade less than a minute a day in exchange for safer air, safer roads, and a little bit more money in your pocket? And I could not help it. In my mind, all I heard was,
3: he's bound to die. Are we going to do what they say can't be done?
0: No, I'm not trading it. No. No. No, that's not for me. No, thank you. I think I'll just keep on rolling the way I've been rolling. It'll be fine.
1: Out of spite, I'm just going to go out to the parking lot and turn on my truck, let it idle for the rest of the show.
0: Oh, gosh. No. It's not going to get people to stop speeding. Give me a break. There has been some more climate nonsense debunked. We got to get to that. Nimrod's in the news and a news update next.

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0: The Markley, Van Camp, and Robbins Show. Jamie Markley, David Van Camp, Scott Robbins on vacation, back later in the week. Now, Scott will be missing his ghost bed, I can guarantee you that.
1: Well, yeah, they don't have a quality mattress like that at the Itchy Inn.
0: No, he's going to be sweating through his shirt, through the sheets every night. 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
0: Okay. News update. I have one to go ahead first, David.
1: All right. Well, Tom Homan reacting to the bombing. It was the fireworks and gasoline or something that this anti-ICE nut job in New York decided to set off outside of a federal building in New York City. Here is Tom Homan, the border czar.
2: Anti-ICE stuff on him. That's about all we know. Can you add any further detail to that? Was the content?
3: I don't want to get ahead of the FBI in this. I simply don't know. I just got advised of this before it came out the North Lawn. But again, why does he think ICE is bad? Why does he want to attack ICE? Again, because the last year and a half, all he's heard from Democratic members of Congress and sanctuary city mayors and governors is that ICE is not a real law enforcement agency. ICE is separating families. ICE arresting people in churches and hospitals, which is none of it's true. So I'm sure he's been educated by the wrong people, and that's why he's chosen to take action. Because every time they talk about this hateful rhetoric rises, there's that small percentage on the far left who will take some sort of ridiculous action because they feel emboldened because members of Congress are agreeing with him that ICE needs to go away.
0: It is, man. They did it all on purpose from the get-go.
1: Oh, yeah.
0: To build this narrative, and it's just kept on. It's disgusting. For my update, we were talking about climate change being debunked all the time. Mm-hmm. I remembered John Stossel did this whole thing and was asking different climate alarmists to come on and debate these different people. And then he brought them on.
4: David LeGates is a professor of climatology at the University of Delaware. Pat Michaels is former president of the American Association of State Climatologists. Willie Soon is an astrophysicist.
5: It's all about arm waving, it's about emotion, about sending out kids in protest. We have nothing to do with the science.
4: This group pointed out that even if the planet warms by 5 degrees, humans can adjust. People in Holland did years ago.
0: And then he goes into this whole thing and just, and they take all these myths and just debunk them one after another. It's just hilarious.
4: So no real effect on the climate, but
6: you'll sure have an impoverished, dark country, won't you?
4: Myth number four, the idea that carbon dioxide is carbon pollution that just does harm and threatens the food supply.
6: There are places on Earth where it is just greening up like crazy.
7: So if you're really concerned about the plants, more carbon dioxide makes them not just grow faster, but also makes them more water efficient.
4: Carbon dioxide is a greenhouse gas, but it also helps feed the world.
7: A lot of people pretend to know about climate, pretend to have studied it, pretend to come up with these answers, and then make these proclamations to scare you so that you'll do what we want you to do.
4: But if what the...
0: I'll just stop it right there. So from that story earlier, talking about if you just drove the speed limit, you'd help the planet.
1: Right.
0: I say by speeding, you're helping plants grow.
1: Yeah, you're rebuilding the rainforest.
0: And with that, we go to Nimrod. Here we go.
8: When the going gets tough.
9: Damn it, this is too hard.
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11: I love the poorly educated.
0: All right. Nimrod's in the News. just a fair warning, this is another person that had a whole lot of drugs on him. You just couldn't see him, if you know what I mean. This is St. Petersburg, Florida. They pull over a vehicle, and there is Kurtel McCray. She's 46, and she's resisting. Finally, they get her apprehended. They step out of the car. They spot plastic baggies containing a white rock substance near the passenger seat. Okay, so she says, I don't know whose that is. While being escorted to a police van, a baggie with a rock-like substance dropped from her person. They said from the buttocks area. And then as she was being booked into custody, another baggie with multicolored pills fell from what is described as the defendant's vaginal cavity.
1: Golly, she's a trapper keeper.
0: She's in a lot of trouble. That's Nimrod's in the news.
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0: From ABC News, I'm Michelle Franzen. Hostilities expanding between the U.S. and Iran, trading strikes throughout the weekend, an Iranian attack at a U.S. base in Jordan Friday, killing two service members. Their bodies will return to U.S. soil tomorrow.
1: President Trump will travel to Dover Air Force Base in Delaware on Tuesday for the dignified transfer of remains of the U.S. service members killed over the weekend in the war with Iran. It's the third time since the start of the war that the president has attended this solemn ritual. Press Secretary Caroline Levitt says in a social media post that the president and the entire White House are praying for the families of the fallen service members. 17 American service members have been killed since the war in Iran began in late February. Karen Travers, ABC News, the White House.
0: In a social media post, President Trump saying that Israel's Prime Minister Benjamin Netanyahu will not be arrested while in the U.S. The president responding to New York City Mayor Zoran Mamdani's interview with the New York Times, saying his office is exploring a legal pathway, possibly for Netanyahu to be arrested on an international criminal court warrant for alleged war crimes. A new analysis finds a record number of Americans who owe student loans are unable to keep up with payments.
2: Defaults on student loans have surged across the U.S., reaching record levels as borrowers struggle to keep up with payments. The numbers have spiked since payments started coming due again following a lengthy pause intended to provide relief during the pandemic. Today, about 9.5 million people, one in every five federal student loan borrowers, are in default, meaning they're more than 9 months behind on their payments.
0: ABC's Sherry Preston. The merger between Paramount and Warner Brothers now temporarily on hold. A judge today issuing a two-week pause on the $110 billion deal. That after California's attorney general, along with 12 other states, filed a lawsuit challenging the merger, saying it would result in higher prices and fewer choices for consumers. On Wall Street this hour, stocks are mixed. You're listening to ABC News.
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8: Here's your WSGW weatherology forecast. Areas of patchy smoke at times this afternoon. Partial sunshine develops. We'll see a high into the mid-80s. Winds out of the southwest are on 5 to 15 miles per hour, gusting as high as 25. And then for tonight, a chance for showers and thunderstorms. We'll see cloudy skies, a low near 68. Tuesday, a chance for showers and storms again. Partial sunshine develops, high around 83 degrees. And Wednesday, mostly sunny, high around 75. Thursday, we'll see some sunshine, high around 79. And Friday, mostly sunny, high of 83. I'm meteorologist Jennifer Wojcicki with the WSGW weatherology forecast. Currently, it's 80.
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2: The Markley, Van Camp, and Robbins Show. Jamie Markley, David Van Camp, Scott Robbins on vacation, back later in the week. Okay, crazy scene earlier today in New York, David.
15: Yeah, this weirdo anti-ICE leftist walked in front of a federal building and started setting off an incendiary device. He had fireworks and accelerant on it and all that stuff. He's been arrested, and I mean, Tom.

0: And the hateful rhetoric continues, which we've had some tragedies recently because people didn't want to comply with us. So this is yet another example today, what happened in front of the federal building is another example of attacking ICE. And I'm sure if you ask that person why he did it, he can repeat the talking points I just said that you hear from Democratic members of Congress, the Democratic mayors and governors who simply want ICE to go away.
1: I don't doubt that for a second.
2: Oh, yeah.
1: If the person was asked that question. Mm-hmm. Yeah, it's all the nonsense that's been fed to him. And that's the thing. You have some people that might formulate opinions and that could affect voting, but you also have nut jobs. Mm-hmm. That will affect all of a sudden they're taking days off work to go protest because they feel like they're in this fight.
2: Yeah.
1: For good versus evil. It's just whack. Mm-hmm. And you have a media that just allows it to keep going on.
2: Well, yeah.
1: Unchallenged.
2: I mean, all these people who talk about, you know, secret hand signals that Donald Trump is sending to the KKK or whatever.
1: Right.
2: Like, no, I mean, you have these actual would-be terrorists or wannabe terrorists who are out there repeating literally word for word what, you know, the top Democrat leaders are saying.
1: And, dude, when he said this earlier, talking about if all these people would have just did exactly what the law enforcement officers were telling them to do, no one would have died.
2: Yeah.
1: That's true. I can't think of one that wouldn't be the case.
2: Oh, no. I mean, you look at, you know, Renee Good. Okay, yep. If she actually gets out of the car, or actually, step one, don't be part of a caravan that is actively impeding law enforcement investigations.
1: Exactly.
2: Don't put yourself in that kind of dangerous situation. Yep. And then also Alex Pretty. He shows up, mixes it up with a cop, while yep. armed. Again, yep. he had every right in the world to carry. But mm-hmm. when you carry a gun, you also have a common sense responsibility to not put yourself in a situation where things can escalate.
1: Yes, because the last thing you want to do is have to use it.
2: Yes.
1: Yeah. But the left has used all of that to keep formulating their own narrative. Yeah. Something else out of New York, happened to see this earlier today. Kathy Hochul is trying to copy Canada's assisted suicide structure. You've seen this, right?
2: Yeah.
1: And so there's some orders of Catholic nuns that provide hospice that argue that the state is going to strip them of their practice unless they provide access to medical aid in dying. So the sisters filed suit on Friday. The Free Press had reported on this. Now, Kathy Hochul is saying the law exempts religious providers from participating, but that's not really true. Hmm. Because some are not even recognized as providers, which is a problem. Hochul uses the word offering as the opt-out, but they're still required to act as agents of medical aid in dying, even though it violates their deeply held religious beliefs. It would also violate the religious beliefs of their hospice patients who freely chose Catholic facilities for their end-of-life care. And the other thing about Kathy Hochul's opt-out, the state has to recognize a hospice as a healthcare facility to receive it. And some of those would not be recognized, like the Missionary Sisters of St. Benedict, whose assisted living facility is not classified as a healthcare facility under the law's definition, would receive no religious opt-out whatsoever. What is it with Democrats always fighting with the nuns, it seems like?
2: Over killing the unborn and old people, apparently.
1: Exactly.
2: You know, this whole thing with the medical assistance and dying or whatever, it's euthanasia.
1: Yes.
2: You know, there years ago, when this first started really becoming a bigger conversation in America and certainly in Canada, we saw it. You know, I had a somewhat open mind about this in that, okay, you want to try to leave on your own terms, et cetera. I didn't understand why you couldn't just do it yourself, but, you know, you want to make sure that it's effective and you have that option. I thought, okay, I guess it wouldn't be for me, but I can appreciate at least the point of view where somebody wants this to be legalized. didn't want to write

0: off completely.
1: I can remember what the debate, and it was at that time, it seemed to me like an honest debate.
0: Yeah.
1: And it was with a lady in Oregon.
0: Yeah.
1: Who was dying of cancer.
0: Yes.
1: And people were able to freely give their viewpoint, both sides.
0: Yeah.
1: Or beyond that now.
0: Oh, we are, because the slippery slope, boy, the left just keeps adding bacon grease to that slope.
1: Yep. And
0: to the point where, like, Canada, they're talking about doing, offering this to kids and people with depression.
1: Oh, yeah.
0: There's a story where a Catholic priest, for crying out loud, they just kept offering it to him. Hey, we could kill you.
1: He's like, it is an option.
0: Well, no.
1: Jeez. Yeah, that's pretty bonkers. I'm just happy to see this. From hot air, because obviously keeping up to date on what's going on with Iran, and I think we're going to be hitting them hard over the next week.
0: Looks like it, yeah.
1: It's just going to ramp up. And on it goes, the war with Russia and Ukraine. And what Ukraine's been able to do, I think, to a lot of people, has been surprising.
0: Oh, yeah.
1: And the drone technology, the way that Russia can't intercept it, is kind of wild.
0: It's the drone warfare is terrifying to me.
1: I'm with you there, because I just happen to see, because Russia has an online retail clone of Amazon called Wildberries. Mm-hmm. Don't know if you've ever heard of it. But at Hot Air, they were talking all about it. And just like Amazon, Wildberries relies on huge warehouses to store and ship products to customers. Mm-hmm. And over the weekend, Ukrainian drones hit a couple of the warehouses. Mm-hmm. And a video of it. And it's just another example of Ukraine being able to go into Russia with drone technology and take out a bunch of stuff. One's like, what, 30 miles just east of Moscow.
0: Yeah.
1: And they don't seem to be able to stop it.
0: Well, dude, it's like, what if we did landmines but gave it wings? You know?
1: Yeah.
0: It's very difficult to stop.
1: Yes. And so, and the reason they were targeting that, not so much that, you know, people wouldn't get their crap on time and it would anger people, but it was also because a lot of the military-grade stuff and electronics comes from these warehouses that their military needs.
0: Well, and any logistical tangle that you can create for the enemy is going to benefit you in some way.
1: Yes.
0: Even if it's just tangential.
1: So, and on that goes. All right. Other things we haven't had a chance to get to yet. There's a superintendent that doesn't want to drug test teachers.
0: Yeah.
1: Why?
0: Because it might actually drive talent away. Virginia superintendent doesn't want drug testing in school because he's worried about teachers and staff quitting. This is Spotsylvania County School Superintendent Dr. Clint Mitchell.
1: Okay.
2: Implementing such a program would completely negate the work that we have done over the last 18 months plus in the school division on teacher retention. I give you the data just for our recruitment fair this past week. I guarantee you that our neighbors, whether it's Stafford, Fredericksburg City, Caroline, Louisa, Orange County, Culpeper, Prince William, they're looking for you to implement such a policy. Because here's what's going to happen. You think our retention numbers are what it is? Jones of people are going to look at the school division. And you think we have a problem hiring and retaining people and filling positions? You'll have vacancies because no one want to work here. The data don't support it. It is not my decision, it's the board decision. But from the way I stand, I think that's a slippery slope.
1: Yeah. I don't know if you know anything about this district. Do they have a hard time retaining because it's just tough to teach there already?
0: Well, I think that, yes, that's been a part of it. And also salaries and not keeping up and all of that kind of stuff. The usual retention problems.
1: Okay. So not exactly the district that a lot of parents would like to move there for their kids to go to school. It's for the people that have no other choice, basically. Yes. Our teachers got to be able to do drugs. You got to understand to teach in these places.
0: Yes.
1: If you don't let them, you know,
3: get high at night after dealing with the monsters they got to deal with all day, we ain't going to have any teachers. So that's, exactly. You might as well just say that.
0: Yeah, right. Come on. We've all been to that one school. You want to try to teach math to these monsters?
1: Oh, gosh. Okay, there are some stats as far as trans people. Wild, we got to get to. And the five stories we're watching today, straight ahead.

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0: The Markley Van Camp and Robbins Show. Jamie Markley, David Van Camp, Scott Robbins out on vacation, back a little later this week. 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
1: 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Number five, the FDA is now clarifying the poop lettuce debacle. Taylor Farm said there was a false positive, seeming to absolve themselves. Well, the FDA came back and said, no, this was a specific test at the U.S.-Mexico border that was a false positive. However, it looks like the diarrhea lettuce came from iceberg lettuce from Taylor Farm's locations in central Mexico. They're like, no, it was y'all, we think.
0: Okay.
1: But there was one false positive for one shipment that they tested at the border.
0: Okay.
1: All right. and on it goes.
0: Okay. But they've said none of their branded salads or kits are associated. It's just the ones that went to the restaurants.
1: It's very confusing. It is very confusing. You know, because you do have, you know, a corporate interest who's just trying to save their brand. They don't want to get Chipotle'd.
0: Exactly.
1: And you know, and so they're throwing everything out there, and it's just muddying the waters. Number four, the Department of Education is rolling out new accountability tests for colleges and universities. That means if an undergrad program's graduates don't earn more than workers in that field who never went to college, that program could be cut off from federal student loans. Good. Number three, in New York, one person has been arrested after setting off a homemade incendiary device at 26 Federal Plaza. This is where immigration court is. The person had anti-ICE stuff on him. That's the quote. Number two, Yemen's Houthis have announced sea navigation ban on Saudi Arabia. We'll see how long that lasts. And then number one, after Iran killed two U.S. soldiers in a strike, Trump has ordered the U.S. military to make Iran pay many times over for each American soldier killed.
0: Yeah. Golly. Feel terrible for, obviously, families. Mm-hmm. And just thinking about, you know, all of our servicemen and women stationed around that area. Yeah. I mean, high alert.
1: Oh, yeah.
0: Because you do get the feeling over the next week, we're going to be hitting them pretty hard.
1: Yes.
0: I would be surprised if we don't. So just put it that way. So kind of a depressing story the weekend. Charlie Sheen's daughter, mm-hmm. Sammy, an OnlyFans model. And different people have been commenting about her getting a lot of her money from her daddy. Mm-hmm. She went out and spoke and said, no. Her father doesn't give her a dime. Mm. Her body basically pays for everything.
1: Okay.
0: Is that when you feel like a failure as a father?
1: I think so, man.
0: Oh, gosh.
1: Well, he's got a lot of other things to worry about. Charlie Sheen does. He has not. He's not known for making great decisions.
0: No. No, he definitely is not. Something else we got to get into. Van Jones, you know, from CNN. He doesn't like what's happening to the Democratic Party.
1: I think a lot of those sort of establishment Democrats are starting to feel finally more comfortable in speaking up and speaking out against the socialists who are, I mean, they're running all over the Democrat establishment right now.
0: Oh, yeah. I mean, as a little preview, and we'll get into more of it,
2: all right, a quick message to my friends on the far left. Quit pooping in the Kool-Aid bowl and telling us that the turds are ice cubes. They're not ice cubes, and I don't want to talk about it.
1: Well, that's pretty to the point there, man. Dang.
0: Yes, that'll be funny to get into that. And apparently people, according to Don Lemon, are coming up to him all the time, almost begging him to run for president.
1: Okay. Go for it, Don.
0: Yeah.
1: I'd love to see it.
0: Yeah. I mean, it would be a whole lot of fun for us if you would actually do that. So, yeah, I'm all about it. You know what? I think I should probably bring this up when Robbins isn't here because he's always telling me the ADD that you have that you were diagnosed with is real.
1: Oh, yeah.
0: So I happen to see we're looking around at stories today, talking about here are different signs of adult ADHD that often go unnoticed. Mm. And it mentions like internal restlessness, like you're not bouncing off the walls, but you have a racing brain. Sometimes you're physically uncomfortable sitting still, or you need to switch positions, or feel a frantic need to be doing something, even when relaxing.
1: Yeah.
0: Uh-oh. Time blindness. Lack an innate sense of time. You might severely underestimate how long a task takes, resulting in habitual lateness. Or hyper-focus on a project and lose hours without realizing it. Uh-oh.
1: Guilty.
0: Oh, yes. All over. It's like one thing after another. Sensory overload. This missing different body cues. Like it just like a need to go to the bathroom. Like, yeah, to take a whiz. It doesn't happen until it's like a desperate thing. Like, I gotta go.
3: Oh, wow.
0: Yeah, like, okay. So I didn't want to give Scott the satisfaction of saying, okay, maybe this is real after all. I don't know. We'll get to the Van Jones thing. It's pretty entertaining. It's quite the rant. Coming up in just a few right here.

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15: Well, they're just more comfortable coming out.
16: Right.
15: You know, in Mississippi, you would be shamed for that because it's very unloving. I'm sure we'd hear some sort of nonsense.
16: Well,
15: the
16: whole trans thing, especially with the kids, that does tend to be a project of affluence more than the opposite.
15: That's what the studies show. And, I mean, I've seen a number of lawsuits, and they, from the news reports, there are a ton out there of detransitioners saying, how could a medical establishment do this to me? Yeah. I was a confused kid. And they took advantage of me.
16: Yeah.
15: It's really disgusting. I mentioned Van Jones from CNN. We had some fun with Van Jones over time.
16: Oh, for sure.
15: He's very frustrated right now because he feels like his political party is being taken over by the Democratic Socialists. And on his Substack, we don't have time to play all of it, but a good portion of it, just to give you an idea, he starts out saying a bunch of stuff that I think most of us would say, well, I don't agree with that, your stance on this. But then he gets to the Democratic Socialist or the Marxist part of it.
17: All right, guys, I got some stuff I want to get off my chest. I am tired of a set of people on the very far left in the Democratic Party, my party, telling us that in order for us to be progressives, we now have to believe ideas and support ideas that are completely nuts. I am a progressive Democrat. In other words, everything that's good in our party, I believe in, have believed in for a long time. Do I want universal health care, Medicare for all, whatever you want to call it? Absolutely.
15: Yeah,
17: if you are sick, you should be able to go see a doctor. That's a good idea.
15: You can.
17: I want free education for everybody as long as they want to keep learning. I think that's a good idea. The Green New Deal, I'm the author of the Green New Deal. The Green New Deal
15: is
17: my phrase from my first book in 2008. There's nobody more committed to criminal justice reform than me, ecological solutions,
15: right,
17: the whole deal. These are our ideals as progressives.
15: Right, which I would say is nuts.
16: Yes.
15: But then he's going to get to the real nuts.
17: We should fight for them. We need them now more than ever. But what does that have to do with supporting Hamas? What does it have to do with putting up candidates who say we should have no police, no prisons, we can't deport anybody, even if they commit rape or murder, Israel shouldn't exist? These are terrible ideas. These are awful ideas. Where did these ideas even come from? If we want people to join this party, when people come to the party, you want to give them a wonderful punch bowl of wonderful ideas like this. Who is putting the poop in the punch bowl?
15: Bruh.
17: Why are these ideas in our punch bowl? These are regressive ideas. How do you know? Look at the ideas on this side. If you lived in a world where everybody could see a doctor when they got sick,
15: okay,
17: even if they didn't have a penny in their pocket.
15: Yeah.
17: If everybody could get an education as far as their learning and desire could take them. If everybody had clean air and clean water. If you didn't have ICE running around hurting people for no reason. Would that be a good world or a bad world? It'd be a great world. We need to progress toward that world. That's called progress. That's called progressive.
15: No, we've always said those are really actually bad ideas. Really bad. But then you get to the devastating ideas.
17: Now, if you live in a world where there were no police and no prisons, so that in your neighborhood, any gang member, terrorist, pedophile, Klan member could do whatever they wanted to.
15: Pedophile? Now forget it, he's rolling.
17: Is that progress or regress? If you live in a world where we said, well, you can be a terrorist if you want to, as long as you feel oppressed, and anybody can get blown up at any time, and people make excuses for it. Is that a better world? Is that progress? Or is that regressing to a lawless, chaotic state? If we lived in a world where people could literally get elected to office with the only qualification being that they went and celebrated a mass murder of Israelis,
5: If all elected officials celebrated mass murders, is that a better world or a worse world? These are not progressive ideas.
15: Okay. And this part is cracking me up.
16: Okay.
15: Because your party's allowed it to happen.
16: Oh, yeah.
15: Because you're nothing but cowards that won't stand up to these people from the get-go. You're trying to use them. Oh, that's just that they're a little fringy, but they help us get votes, blah, blah, blah. Now you've got a real problem. Such a problem that apparently people are begging Don Lemon to run for president.
16: Don Lemon?
15: Yes, that was a separate story. Don Lemon, former CNN, he's saying, yeah, it's true. I'm really thinking about it because I think I'd be a good president. He's doing a sit down. I don't even know who these people are, man and a woman. And this is just part of it.
18: You have political ambition? Is that true?
19: No, but people keep asking me if I'm running for president. And I don't know, I might. I'm serious. I don't know. I might because people keep asking me to do it. And, or if I'm going to do it.
15: Please.
19: And I look around, you know, and I see the folks who are, you know, possibly in the running. And some of them are impressive. Many of them, most of them are not. And it seems in this day and age, you don't have to have a ton of political experience because our current president has none, had none. And right. That's very obvious.
15: Time out a second. It does help, though, to be successful,
16: right?
15: Like to run businesses, employ a ton of people, make profits,
16: and also to have a worldview that a lot of people agree with.
15: Yes, Don has pretty much failed.
19: I think that he could have done a better job if he would actually listen to people, but he doesn't. He thinks he knows everything. But I actually think I would be a really good president of the United States.
18: Okay, you're being serious.
19: No, I'm being totally serious.
20: So what would it take?
19: For the people to want me, what it would take is if I ran a political campaign, a presidential campaign, I would like to run it, and I don't know if this is realistic or not, without having to beg for money. I would like it to be a voter, citizen-driven campaign for as much as it can be. Maybe at some point I might have to take a donation. I would rather not do that, but I would rather the people of the United States to say, that's the guy that we want. I'm going to give him $5 or $10 or something that doesn't break the bank.
16: I mean, I don't want donations, but I do want $5.
15: Yes, just that it wouldn't break the bank. Uh-huh. That's really what I want more than anything.
16: Oh, yeah.
15: Yeah.
16: Go ahead.
15: And he says, in the end, as we get closer to 2027 or 28, I'll see. I'll decide. I don't think you can start it in 2028, dude.
16: Yeah, right. You gotta have. Yeah, the voting's underway in 2028.
15: But he said, but I have enough on my hands right now.
16: Uh-huh.
15: Dude, you're not serious.
16: No.
15: Please. Now, I was thinking, and I don't like Van Jones either. But if Van Jones was saying, you know what, I'm thinking about a run.
16: Mm-hmm.
15: I mean, at least his version of politics, he knows, and he could debate somebody.
16: Yeah.
15: Don Lemon would get destroyed.
16: Oh, yeah, because Don Lemon is actually a dumb person.
15: Yes. Yes. Now, I think Van Jones is a lot of things. I don't think that he's dumb.
16: No.
15: I mean, he's full of baloney on a lot of stuff.
16: Well, yeah, I mean, he's a theater kid, for sure, but Don Lemon, man, without his producers around him and writers, he's nothing.
15: Yeah. Yeah, you saw that. What happened again? Another one. You got an all-out brawl with parents at a girls' softball tournament in Mississippi as children are screaming and crying at this 15U tournament, and they're fighting all over the place.
16: And 15U, you're starting to get into scholarship territory, right?
15: I mean, oh, very much so.
16: Yeah,
15: yes.
16: Tensions flare.
15: Yeah. See, multiple eyewitnesses say a fight between dueling 15U parents from Texas and Louisiana boiled over into an all-out fist fight at a so-called World Series event in Laurel, Mississippi. Children could be heard screaming. Some cried. One even took what is believed to be a cleat and threw it at a parent. Yes! It ain't a real fight until you take a shoe off and throw it at somebody.
16: Oh, yeah.
15: Both sides are claiming the other side started it. Accusations that the tournament director went soft on Team Texas. It just goes on and on and on.
16: Well, hey man, you really got to mind your manners in that kind of situation, you know?
15: Yeah. And then you got someone on Facebook going by the name Softball Insider, Boy, or something. Says, here's the deal. Louisiana lost the game 9-4. They talked at and berated the Texas pitcher and other Texas players a majority of the game. After, the Louisiana fans continued making remarks, including calling the Texas players and fans white trash. The Texas coaches tried to have the umpires handle the situation. The umpires didn't do anything.
16: Oh, we'll see.
15: Texas won, and the Louisiana parents and coaches were waiting near the parking lot where the Texas team was parked. One mom from Louisiana, who goes, the writer saying, purple shirt lady, was still yelling and cursing at the end, started screaming at the Texas players and their teenagers as they walked past. As the players attempted to leave, the mom followed them toward the parking lot where the player was being screamed at, her mom approaching. Texas mom verbally confronted the other mom, and then one of the Louisiana male coaches proceeded to push the Texas mom.
16: Uh-oh.
15: And that's where it all started, and then it was on.
16: That is a heavy sign of disrespect going on right there. You're not going to let that stand. You want to see white trash? I'll show you white trash.
15: Yeah. And then you got somebody, well, hold on a second. They're replying, and absolutely not. I was there, too. The Texas players kicked our bats, yelled at our girls, stuck their tongues out. Oh, no, not that.
16: No way.
15: Threw the ball in the air after every inning and on and on. Then the players talked bleep to one of our moms, and she told her to keep walking. Okay. All right. So, yeah. Pretty much any weekend, you're going to see parents fighting at one of these tournaments.
16: Oh, yeah. It seems like the baseball, softball universe seems to bring out some of the crazies than other sports. Not that, yes. I mean, certainly youth basketball has its issues.
15: Oh,
16: football
15: yeah.
16: has its issues. But
15: let's say hockey is, there's a lot of those. Yeah. But yeah. I don't know. Maybe it's the summer heat. I'm not quite sure.
16: It's that. It's America's pastime. I don't know.
15: I don't know, man. It's like every week, there's another one of these stories. Boy, we got a doozy. Speaking of Mississippi, woman driving naked with a bunch of guns.
16: Oh.
15: Nimrod's in the news. Yeah, it's a beauty. And a news update next.

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0: The Markley Van Camp and Robbins Show. Jamie Markley, David Van Camp, Scott Robbins out on vacation, back a little later this week. It is true, a lot of people talk about the weight loss injections because they're effective, but talking about needles, a lot of people don't like needles at all, especially trying to give yourself a shot. And then there's the side effects that have been talked about quite a bit. 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So if you're in that, you know, in that boat where you'd like to lose some significant weight but don't want the rest of it, there is a product called Lean, and it's worked for a whole lot of people.
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0: All right. Before we get to our naked Nimrod, we got a news update.
1: Yeah. An illegal alien murderer highlighted by President Trump's campaign in 2024 is now suing President Trump. He wants $75.5 million, naturalization to the country, and an apology. Because I was embarrassed. It belittled me. It shattered my dignity and what I was as a person. So this guy, 27 years old, in March 2024, he shot and killed Grand Rapids resident Ruby Garcia with an illegal handgun before dumping her body on U.S. 131 and fleeing in her car. And he was arrested 2 days later, confessed to the crime.
0: Mm-hmm.
1: He's currently serving a minimum of 39 years in prison. He entered the country illegally, but initially was well protected by DACA.
0: Okay.
1: Yeah. But now he wants an apology because President Trump highlighted him during the campaign. No.
0: Of course not. Is that going to go anywhere before it's thrown out?
1: I don't think so. I think that's going to get laughed out of court.
0: I would hope so, yes. All right, we got to get to Nimrod's. This is a doozy.
2: When the going gets tough.
3: Damn it, this is too hard.
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3: I love the poorly educated.
0: All right. Nimrod's in the News, just the way this reads. A completely naked Mississippi woman was driving erratically in a car containing marijuana and illegally modified firearms when she was pulled over late last night. During the traffic stop in the town of Ellisville, less than 5,000 people, police discovered that Caitlin Maxwell, who's 22, this is the way it reads, was unencumbered by any clothing.
1: That's one way to say it.
0: Yeah, she's naked. And alone in the 2017 Dodge Challenger she was driving, reeked of pot and appeared under the influence. So a search of the vehicle turned up a Glock at her feet, another Glock wedged between the passenger seat and the center console. In the trunk, they found a third Glock and two ARs, one of which appeared to have been outfitted with a switch that would make it fully automatic. So she was arrested on an assortment of felony and misdemeanor counts. She's locked up, $35,000 bond. During police questioning, Maxwell said, yes, my boyfriend, 24-year-old Sean Cooley, that used a 3D printer to make the switches.
1: Oh, come on, man.
0: Uh-oh. So then a subsequent search of Cooley's residence resulted in his arrest for possession of machine gun conversion devices and the seizure of a small arsenal, which I'm looking at right now. Yeah, that's serious stuff. Put it mildly, they're in a lot of trouble.
1: Yeah.
0: And that's Nimrod's in the News.

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6: From ABC News, I'm Michelle Franzen. Growing hostilities between the U.S. and Iran, with strikes from each side intensifying. The Defense Department says Private Isabella Gonzalez and First Lieutenant Tyler Feehan died in an Iranian strike in Jordan at a U.S. base. A third service member is unaccounted for. Another U.S. service member also died during a controlled detonation of an Iranian drone in Iraq on July 18th. ABC's Karen Travers says the Strait of Hormuz once again closed to most ships.
7: This memo of understanding, which both sides have now declared dead, was aimed at getting the strait reopened. That was the focus there, to try to bring down oil prices, bring down gas prices. But there are concerns about the security in the area. The U.S. blockade is back in effect of Iranian ports. And right now, traffic in the strait has, of course, very much slowed down.
6: Yemen's Iranian-backed Houthi rebels announcing they're imposing a maritime embargo against Saudi Arabia in retaliation for a blockade on Yemen and a recent attack on Sanya International Airport. In Miami, attorneys for social media influencers Andrew and Tristan Tate telling a federal judge the Tate brothers will fight extradition back to the UK. They're facing dozens of new rape and sex trafficking charges in the UK. Both brothers deny any wrongdoing. ABC's Patrick Rievel says both were arrested by U.S. marshals over the weekend in Miami.
8: What's really different here now is that the U.S. authorities have moved to arrest the Tates and to potentially extradite them to the UK. According to British prosecutors, these new charges relate to seven women in the UK.
6: Another hearing is set for 1 week from today. Federal officials in Manhattan say a man who has a history of anti-ICE activity is in custody after setting off an incendiary device outside the federal building. No injuries were reported. In Madrid, fans welcoming back Team Spain following their epic victory over Argentina in the World Cup final. Thousands lining the streets. You're listening to ABC News.
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6: A tropical system in the Gulf gaining strength and attention. ABC News chief meteorologist Ginger Zee says Gulf states are on alert.
10: As this keeps moving west and tries to get its life together, it could become Bertha. That could happen later today. Whether it gets the name or whether it progresses into something a little bit more, either way, it's moving west toward New Orleans by Wednesday into Thursday, and then eventually by the weekend into Texas.
6: Paramount's acquisition of Warner Brothers now put on hold while a lawsuit proceeds.
11: A federal judge here in California has granted a temporary restraining order as part of a lawsuit filed by attorneys general in multiple states. The court order puts Paramount Skydance's acquisition of Warner Brothers on hold for 14 days and means a merger cannot go forward during that time. The states led by California are trying to block the deal, citing antitrust worries involving the $110 billion acquisition of Warner Brothers. The judge saying in the order that the states offered compelling evidence that combined companies will possess substantial market share in the wide-release theatrical distribution market. Alex Stone, ABC News, Los Angeles.
6: In Mississippi today, a memorial service took place for Nolan Wells in Ocean Springs. The 18-year-old died while on a boating trip with friends on the 4th of July weekend to Horn Island. The memorial ending with Wells' family and attorney Ben Crump calling for a transparent investigation and justice. Michelle Franzen, ABC News.
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12: Here's your WSGW weatherology forecast. Areas of patchy smoke at times this afternoon. Partial sunshine develops. We'll see a high into the mid-80s. Winds out of the southwest are on 5 to 15 miles per hour, gusting as high as 25. And then for tonight, a chance for showers and thunderstorms. We'll see cloudy skies, a low near 68. Tuesday, a chance for showers and storms again. Partial sunshine develops, high around 83 degrees. And Wednesday, mostly sunny, a high around 75. Thursday, we'll see some sunshine, high around 79, and Friday, mostly sunny, high of 83. I'm meteorologist Jennifer Wojcicki with the WSGW weatherology forecast. Currently, it's 81.
13: Ronnie Green on the run, dies, makes a catch, beautiful play. 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

0: Trump's Republican allies in Congress keep pushing the SAVE Act, the most devious voter suppression legislation Trump has ever dreamed up.
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6: All right. Thank you, Scott Shannon. Thanks to all of you for being with us. Write down our toll free telephone number this Monday. It's 800-941-SEAN. If you want to be a part of the program, the most devious voter suppression program in the history of the country, the SAVE Act. That you'd have to have proof of citizenship, voter ID. I mean, wow.

home state of New York. Tom Homan, by the way, has announced he will be surging ICE agents in New York City and Mayor Mamdani's sanctuary city. And he said an incoming ICE surge in New York City, citing the Trump administration's refusal to be deterred by Zoran Marxist commie Mamdani's embrace of the Big Apple sanctuary status. Oh, it's coming, he said. He said it this weekend, and remaining tight-lipped on details. You know, just like, you know, in New York City, Mamdani is acting like he has the power and authority to arrest Prime Minister Netanyahu because the International Criminal Court, which the United States does not and should never and will never recognize under a normal president, says, oh, we should be out there and arresting Prime Minister Netanyahu. He has no legal statutory authority at all whatsoever. And he's just grandstanding to play to his radical base. Then you got Minnesota. You got Congresswoman Omar boasting that Minnesota defeated ICE in this, you know, cringe attempt at a TikTok trend. Well, if they define defeating ICE with Governor Tampon Tim, who wants to put, you know, feminine products in grade school boys' bathrooms and give free college scholarship or taxpayer-funded scholarships to illegals, and ran with a woman that wanted to give taxpayer-funded sex change operations to illegals, that being Kamala Harris, if the fact that he gave a pardon to an illegal that was convicted of raping a 10-year-old little girl on multiple occasions, if that's the progress of which she speaks of, one has to examine what the moral values of Congresswoman Omar are, never mind the supreme idiocy and insanity of, you know, Tampon Tim. I mean, I cannot believe a little girl is raped repeatedly. An illegal immigrant is found guilty of charges, and he gets a pardon by the governor of Minnesota, because the governor of Minnesota wants to make sure that the pedophile pervert gets to stay in our country. I mean, how there is not a backlash? What is wrong with the people of Minnesota? You people have to wake up. Why is this guy in office? How is she in office with all that we know? I mean, it's remarkable to me. You know, we find ourselves at the precipice, I think, of, you know, something even bigger and greater than what I've been describing, and that is the most important midterm in our lifetime and a radicalized Democratic Party. We saw, for example, Hakeem Jeffries begging Bernie Sanders to stop campaigning for these socialist/communist candidates who run against Democratic incumbents because they've been getting their ass kicked. And, you know, up to now, Hakeem Jeffries, like Schumer, they are minority leaders in name only, and their jobs are hanging in the balance. I don't think either one will survive much longer. That's my prediction. Bernie Sanders announces his intent to unseat a sitting House Democrat, this time a member of the Congressional Black Caucus from North Carolina, when Hakeem Jeffries decided it was time to confront Sanders himself. And anyway, Hakeem Jeffries warning Sanders against meddling in House primaries, a particular one involving an African-American Democrat. And, quote, Sanders didn't seem to care, according to Congressman Greg Meeks of New York, Jeffries' ally, who was also on the call. The intervention, you know, of these Democrats coming days before Representative Valerie Fushi edged out her challenger, Nita Alam, in the March primary. Asked recently to describe the conversation, Jeffries would only say it was honest. But they don't have the courage to do any of this publicly. Van Jones, and, you know, there's a few Clinton holdovers and a couple of Obama holdovers that are, like, looking at this madness and saying this is a disaster in the making. Van Jones blasting this, you know, democratic socialist, really communist effort, warning that supporting Hamas is not progressive. Anyway, Van Jones, you know, is out there saying these ideas are crazy that they're pushing. He said, I'm a strong Democrat, winning bipartisan track record. I've rooted in progressive ideals, he is, and policies, criminal justice reform, Green New Deal, Medicare for

0: all free education, clean water, and so on, and clean air. These are ideas I've fought for my entire adult life, he said. But some people in groups like the DSA are pushing an agenda far outside of those ideals. By the way, he's radical left himself, and he thinks he's a moderate. He's not. He said supporting Hamas is not progressive. No police, no prisons, no borders is not progressive. Celebrating the murder of Israeli civilians is not progressive. And he said the extremists now are trying to sneak backwards and all these proposals into our part. By the way, Van, they're doing it right in front of your face. And they're winning and you're losing. James Carville says Lindsey Graham's career was defined by duplicity. You know, I just love the number of Democrats that just want to stomp on Lindsey Graham's grave. As a friend of Lindsey Graham, and by the way, his sister, Darlene, now the senator from South Carolina, will be on my show tonight giving her first interview, 9 Eastern, Hannity on Fox, which I can't wait for. And I think it's going to be very revealing. But this is the Democratic Party. And I'll ask her about where she stands on some of these issues. Anyway, Hunter Biden, you know, this Linda, has Hunter Biden now become the spokesperson for all things radical left? Attacking Ted Cruz, suggesting he may be gay? Where did that come from? Daddy gives, you know, the rich little, you know, spoiled brat, former crack addict son, you know, all the opportunities to make money, even though he admits he had no experience in the case of Burisma. Now, Hunter is mad at Merrick Garland, saying it was the greatest mistake of the Biden administration. I'm not sure where that came from. We have Senator John Fetterman, again, the only voice of sanity that I see in the Democratic Party. He is now threatening to leave the Democratic Party. He said he would consider leaving the party if it formally adopts an anti-Israel platform. By the way, he probably single-handedly has the power to pull that off. Anyway, he said, that's my red line. If the Democratic Party becomes officially anti-Israel, then that's when it would force me out. I think he's going to be forced out anyway. These remarks came after the Democratic caucus, 103 members, voted for an amendment that would have eliminated, you know, military assistance to Israel, which is our greatest ally. You know, a lot of people don't know that Israel shares all of their incredible technology and new developments militarily with us, and has been really militarily far more reliable than these wimps that are part of the NATO alliance and European nations that are falling apart because they've neglected defense, embraced radical socialism, climate alarmism, and wouldn't even let our planes, didn't have any moral clarity when it comes to a nuclear-armed Iran, and were nowhere to be found at all, not letting our planes land on bases we built mostly to defend them. There's coming a time that NATO is going to come to an end. It's now pretty much inevitable. I could definitely see Fetterman saying goodbye to the Democratic Party, and I can see it sooner rather than later. I really can. On the Iran front, I know that it's frustrating to many people, but on the Iran front, we have the Pentagon now identifying the 2 U.S. soldiers killed in this Iranian attack, now up to 3, in Jordan over the weekend. You know, what the strategy has been of the Iranians is to attack Gulf nations that do not have a lot of national security, national defense preparations. That's been their goal. In that sense, this is in a way collateral damage, but we have U.S. servicemen and women. It's not collateral damage to us because we love every brave man and woman that puts on a uniform and puts their life on the line for their country. And I'll tell you this, is President Trump is pissed and he's unleashing hell and he's taking out one major facility after another. More recently, a nuclear facility that they were in the process of building. Anyway, sadly, and our prayers are with the families of the soldiers that were killed in this Iranian attack in Jordan, and the Pentagon releasing the names and identities. I can't think of anything worse than these families getting this horrible news. Our love and prayers are with all of them. As Iranians now and their leaders order their media to limit coverage of infrastructure damage caused by U.S. bombing. We don't need their help. We're very capable of showing the video ourselves. As we now move towards the most important midterm elections in our lifetime, we have a federal appeals court handing the president a major win on mail-in ballots. This appeals court handed the president a significant legal victory, which would clear the way, at least temporarily, for a proposal that could reshape how mail-in ballots are handled all across the U.S. Under the new Trump rules, state, local officials, election officials would have to send detailed data about voters who requested mail-in ballots, which would be uploaded into a new federal system. And the Postal Service would then use that system to verify whether a ballot should be processed or delivered. Why would you be against, anybody be against, proof of citizenship, voter ID? When both parties have bitterly complained about integrity regarding elections and about results. Stacey Abrams, Hillary Clinton, on the Democratic side, two names that come to mind. Tallarico, cisgender. I guess liberal Joe refers to himself now as Telefrico. That may be the most accurate description he's ever given of himself, Frico. Anyway, with all the talk about, oh, this is the year Democrats are going to win, over at even fake news CNN, they have their data guru, this guy Harry Enten, pointing out to a recent CNBC Washington Post polling showing Democrats with an average 4-point lead on the national House ballot, and he flagged that as falling way below the party's standing ahead of the successful House takeovers in both 06 and 2018. He said, you know, they show a big uh-oh worry sign, and I'm telling you, it's all related to this embrace of radicalization and, frankly, the complete silence of other Democrats as the radicals now have taken full control. It is now the party of Bernie Sanders, Pocahontas, Mamdani and company. Mamdani unseating not one but three incumbent Democrats in favor of Democratic socialists or communists. But anyway, they may be leading barely in the generic congressional ballot. But, you know, as Harry Eaton pointed out, their advantage is well short of what they would want in a year that they would otherwise expect to do better. You know, a top contender to replace Lindsey Graham. All four other contenders dropped out. Linda, did you see that debate among these Democratic candidates in Maine?
1: I did, yes.
0: Can you explain the person in the dress?
1: No, but I will share something with you in the commercial break that you may want to hit on the return of something that he just recently posted. Because okay. It makes that moment during the debate seem okay. That's how bad it is.
0: All right, the headlines move on. The heartache, the terror has not, after being pounded, densely populated civilian areas by the Iranians and by their proxies. We know Hezbollah continues their attacks in the north of Israel. What does that mean? You have many, many Israelis. They have lost their homes. They've lost everything. They're displaced. They're in need of every bit of humanitarian assistance we can provide them. And that means food and water and shelter and clothing and medicines. The elderly that are locked in can't get out and get medical appointments. They have a mobile medical clinic for them. And that's all thanks to the International Fellowship of Christians and Jews. They're on the ground. They're providing life-saving aid in large part because of you. Now, Israel's border near Lebanon, a Hezbollah drone struck the home of Yelena, widowed earlier this year. She's living alone, trapped inside this blast. And thankfully, she was not injured, but she remains displaced. That's where your help allows the IFCJ to go in and help these families. Anyway, whatever you can donate as Israel fights for its survival in their hour of need, please go to their website. It's prayifcj.org. That's prayifcj.org today.
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0: All right, Linda, this is how good my music knowledge is. Bachman Turner Overdrive. Remember them?
1: I don't, but I'm stoked that you do. That's awesome.
0: It's awesome. I get up every morning, you know, it starts like that. You never heard that song? Come on.
1: No, I know that song, but I don't, like, I wouldn't know it the way you know it, like with, you know, chapter and verse and who wrote it and yada, yada.
0: Oh, man, it just brings back memories. Anyway, Tyler Lico, cisgender, God is non-binary, championing the right of biological men to have access to abortion. I still can't get an answer on what that means. And I can't get an answer about what the six genders are. Nobody will give me one. I feel like people are avoiding telling me. Maybe somebody knows. Now, have you called Tellerico to ask him to come on the show? What has he said?
1: No, I haven't called him, Sean. It slipped my mind.
0: I think you need to call him. I think you need to call Graham Platner. And I think you need to call El Sayed.
1: No, I can't.
0: I'm sure they'll be on in a hot minute. All right, quick break. We'll come back.
1: That's painful.
0: We have John Solomon, much more coming up.
2: I'm Stuart Varney, and this is the Fox Business Report.
3: Stocks are mixed in afternoon trading, with chip stocks regaining ground after a recent sell-off in the sector. Some of today's biggest winners so far are stocks that fell by double digits last week, including Micron Technology, SanDisk, and Seagate Technology. The merger between Paramount, Skydance, and Warner Brothers has been temporarily delayed. A California federal judge granting a temporary restraining order prohibiting the companies from closing the deal for 2 weeks, while the court considers whether the merger should remain blocked. Last Monday, California and 11 states sued and argued that the deal would create a media monopoly and harm competition. Shares of Alibaba are up nearly 5% after the Chinese internet giant previewed its new AI model, which it said is second only to Anthropic's Fable 5. That's your Fox Business Report. I'm Hillary Varsky, invested in you.
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1: All right, 25 now till the top of the hour. 800-941-SEAN, a number if you want to be a part of the program. 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All right, so there's a lot of stuff going on in Maine. A ton of stuff. And so they had this debate. What day was the debate? Thursday, I guess. Or was it Thursday or Friday? I forget. Anyway. And these are the Maine Democratic Senate candidates that are running. Now, four of them have since gotten out of the race. I'll get to that in a minute. One of the Senate candidates is Ashley Webb, a man, I guess, that claims to be a woman or identifies as a woman. Apparently, Ashley Webb has said that, quote, he menstruates through his colon. Again, you know, I keep going back to these issues, and I think some people think I'm trying to be funny or facetious. No, I mean, if you know, Talafrico, you know, believes there's six genders, can you please tell us what the other four are? If God is non-binary, you know, why all these years have I been saying, our Father who art in heaven, as a Christian? I actually had a pastor write me, you know, after hearing me on the show last week and saying, no, you have it exactly right, a pastor friend of mine. You are not wrong. If he wants, he's been out there championing the right of biological men to have access to abortion. And I've openly wondered if somebody knows what the other four genders are, please tell me. If somebody can explain to me whether biological men are capable of bearing children, please

0: call and tell me. In other words, if I need to go back to school and study biology because I was not taught properly, please let me know. I don't think I was taught improperly. This was posted, this Senate Democratic candidate from Maine, Ashley Webb, that claims to identify as a woman, saying that he menstruates through his colon. I don't know that this is possible, but this is the claim. Listen. We don't have the audio of it.
1: No, there is no audio. This is a post that he put online. The audio we have is him trying to put a sentence together during the Democrat debate.
0: No, this was fascinating, too, because they had this debate last week, and it got very, very interesting, very, very fast. Now, before we get to that, all these main Democrats have withdrawn, four of the Democratic candidates, I guess in the debate over the weekend, endorsed this guy Troy Jackson, and I guess for some reason has now emerged as the Democratic candidate in Maine's Senate race. The problem now, there's a lot of people in Maine that are not happy with this choice, a lot of Democrats that are not happy. Apparently was a progressive left-wing radical, but also was a logger and a former state legislator. Anyway, he's now been dominating this last-minute, you know, discussion, delegate convention coming up, and some voters feel unsatisfied with the process and the likely presumptive nominee. And anyway, it looks like with all these other people bailing out last minute, there had to be something going on. Four people don't bail out at once like this. That never happens. And anyway, it seems like nobody really likes the guy. And I'm just telling you that the stench of Graham Plattner is going to hang over everybody that was willing to give this guy a pass, you know, from the Nazi tattoo. And I won't repeat all the other things that we have said. Anyway, here is this main candidate, part of the debate the other night, Ashley Webb, during the debate.
2: Ashley Webb, what qualifications do you have to serve in the U.S. Senate?
3: Oh, I ran for office several times. Didn't win, but I did run. And then I'm a songwriter, and then I write my own books. And then I suppose my transparency, I wouldn't lie to the people, and I wouldn't deceive the people like we're being deceived right now. Like, we get lied to, smoke and mirrors, like what's going on with ICE. Pretending like these victims did something wrong. Like, that's unacceptable. And I suppose the biggest thing is, like, I'm just an angry citizen now, and if I got elected, I'd be an angry senator, and I think that would probably be their worst nightmare.
0: So I guess the main qualification by dodging and ducking and weaving in that question is I'm angry and I'll be their worst nightmare. That's a qualification. You know, how are the people of Maine reacting to a biological man claiming that he menstruates through the colon? You know, we may have to just bring on a medical professional, maybe a biologist. Maybe, and by the way, not from the University of California system, because remember the guy that we played last week, Linda, we talked about last week? I mean, that got a little crazy as well.
1: I felt so bad for Congresswoman Mary Miller. God bless her.
0: Why? She did great.
1: But I mean, just the patience of Job, you know, like, no, but guys, really, just can we just answer the question? And those two are so afraid of the DEI backlash, they won't answer the question. I'm like, you guys should have your medical licenses revoked if you can't answer this question. It's absolutely absurd.
0: Well, I mean, I don't think they want to answer questions, and I think they want to hide as much as possible. But we know what's happening here, and what's happening is the radicals have taken over. I mean, it's not more complicated than that.
4: But for gender and sex concepts in teaching advises against using the term pregnant women. Instead, it says to use pregnant people. Who are pregnant people compared to pregnant women? Just curious.
5: So that is a part of a curriculum to help our students who are facing a wide diversity of patients. Of course, the vast majority of pregnancies are in women, and I have absolutely no problem with using the word pregnant women. I use it myself.
4: Has a non-biological woman ever had a baby?
5: A transgender person?
6: K
5: can't.
4: Has a non-biological woman ever had a baby?
5: I would reiterate, we take ridiculous. Care.
0: As a simple question, this guy runs a medical school. Has a non-biological person, meaning a man, ever had a baby? It's not a complicated question. Well, the vast majority are women. Okay, well, if it's the vast majority, that means that it's not just women. It just means the vast majority are women. I mean, this is how nuts this party has gotten. And then its leadership, its silence is deafening. You know, now let's take a trip around the country. And let's go to Michigan. We got this, you know, Democratic candidate, El Sayed, you know, has been out there campaigning with Hassan Piker, and who said the most vile things at the death of Lindsey Graham, which pissed me off. But putting that aside, you know, blaming America for 9/11. No, we're not to blame for radical Islamists that believe in the sick, convert or die, you know, Islamo-fascist, you know, mindset, attacking our country, killing 2,977 Americans in a single day, and many more from 9/11 related illness, which is very real. Apparently, El Sayed won't come on my show, but when Jake Tapper confronted him about people saying, you know, but by saying people were sad at the death of the former supreme leader of the number one state sponsor of terror, Ali Khamenei, responsible for God knows how many deaths, well, why would that make you sad? Because that's exactly what he said. Anyway, he was asked a simple question yesterday, and, you know, why he said a lot of people were upset at the killing of Ali Khamenei. And then he pointed to a report, Washington Free Beacon, obtaining audio of the candidate saying there are a lot of people in Dearborn who are sad. The Ayatollah was killed right at the beginning of Operation Epic Fury. And he said, well, I thought the quote was interesting because the Ayatollah was killed, tens of thousands of innocent Iranians, which I don't even think is true either. And why were you worried about offending people who support the Ayatollah? And then he, you know, shook his head and goes on to then proceed to go on to, you know, bash Trump and Prime Minister Netanyahu. You know, on a day we're mourning the loss of two more service members in the war we should not have fought, I think all of us should step back and ask in Michigan, frankly, everyone in America, at this present. Well, you can't allow the number one state sponsor of terror, the chance death to America, death to Israel, to have a nuclear weapon. Let's play some of this.
6: The Ayatollah has killed tens of thousands of innocent Iranians, not to mention the proxies that Iran has funded that have killed innocent civilians all over the Middle East. Why were you worried about offending people who support the Ayatollah?
7: Jake, on a day where we're mourning the loss of two more service members in a war we never should have fought, I think all of us ought to step back and ask whether or not everybody in Michigan, frankly, everybody in America, shouldn't be sad about the fact that this president, backed by the prime minister of a foreign government, took us to a war we had no business fighting in. So yeah, I didn't want to comment on it then because it's a ridiculous pretext. And now you're asking me about the Ayatollah, who's dead, by the way, and you're not asking me about the service members who've died. You're not asking me about whether or not this war should have ever been fought. You're not asking me about whether or not the costs that are being—
0: Why don't you just answer the one good question that fake Jake ever asked in his life? And answer the question, why are you saying this about the leader of the number one state sponsor of terror that even, you know, slaughtered tens of thousands of Iranians? I mean, it's not a complicated question. But, of course, you dodge, you duck, you weave, you don't answer. And then he, you know, calls American politics a disease. You know, socialism and El Sayed run into a harsh reality in Michigan. Now, apparently, AOC and Bernie Sanders, I assume they got on their big private jet for their Fight the Oligarchy tour, rallying for El Sayed in Detroit. The Congressional Black Caucus has since endorsed someone else. So that's an interesting fight that is emerging there. But, you know, the bottom line is, you know, we've got big problems. Then you got six gender Tallarico in Texas. And, you know, the guy that believes God is non-binary wants a welcome mat, doesn't want a wall at our southern border with Texas, wants a vegan campaign in the cattle state of Texas. doesn't want drilling in the oil state of Texas. You know, on top of, you know, championing the rights of biological men to have access to abortion. Can you explain to me why, Linda? I mean, maybe, look, you have more master's degrees than anybody I know. If you can explain it to this audience, you know, explain to the audience exactly, you know, why you would champion the right of biological men to have access to abortion.
1: You know how I feel about the transgender, you know, PSYOP.
0: All right, be careful. By the way, this is a listener alert. Linda's about to talk. This is Linda speaking only.
1: I only speak for Linda.
0: Linda might be going over the edge any second, but this is a listener alert.
1: I'm telling you right now, I'm not signing up for crazy. If you want to walk around and say that you menstruate out your colon, good luck. I don't know how you think that your body was designed by whatever God it is that you believe in, but it doesn't work that way. It just doesn't. No matter what you want to believe, that's not how it works. And at the end of the day, just like Mary Miller explained, you are a pregnant woman, biologically. You can say you're a dude if that makes you feel good at night. Good luck with that. I hope it does make you feel good.
0: Well, the majority of cases, according to the head of the California Medical School, vast majority of cases happen to be, women. But the vast majority is not all. And then that
1: they're all women.
0: Was perfect.
1: This is ridiculous. This whole idea of having to say, well, how you identify, that's fine. In your head, you can identify as anything you want. But at the end of the day, if you're having a baby, your body is a woman. You have a uterus and you have some other things that the baby Jesus gave you when you came into this earth. So there you go. You
8: know, sorry. No more talk of menstruating out colons again, ever.
0: Well, I've got to cover the news. It's my job.
8: No, you can skip some stuff.
0: No, I'm not skipping anything. I want everyone to know exactly what crazy is. By the way, the suspect...
8: That guy's got a deeper voice than you, by the way.
1: It's the ma'am. Suspect, call me ma'am.
8: Sorry, my name is
0: the suspect
8: Ashley.
0: Accused of deploying this incendiary device outside of 26 Federal Plaza, New York City, Monday... now identified, law enforcement sources saying the source is confirming that this guy had anti-ice stuff on him at the time of the alleged attack. And this building in Lower Manhattan, New York City, home to a U.S. citizenship immigration officer, the FBI director, Cash Patel, by the way, he had the equivalent of 60 some odd Super Bowls. Can you imagine the magnitude with the World Cup and, you know, nothing, thank God, happened? By the way, as taxpayers escape New York, welfare spending now there hitting a 30-year high. They lost $11 billion last year. Critics now blasting Zoran Marxist Kami Mamdani as delusional on this arrest issue with the ICC. Dr. Oz says New York State's Medicaid program is rife with fraud. Good, he's going in. And guess what? There's a New York Post editorial piece. High taxes are already killing New York's future. And let me add one thing. If you're in New York, and I have many friends there that stayed, I left 3 years ago. Those people, get ready. You're going to have an exit tax, a wealth tax, and it's just going to get worse and worse because everybody, they lost $11 billion last year. 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
2: I'm John James. A few years ago, they called me a fearmonger when I warned about socialism and communism on the rise. Well, here we are. Socialist radicals are taking over the Democrat Party you used to know. And Michigan is ground zero. Now our health care is unaffordable. They're twisting the minds of our children, letting illegals vote and steal our Medicaid. They sympathize with terrorists. They say the most important thing they can do is take America down from within. As a West Point graduate and a former U.S. Army captain, I have a word for that. Treason. Socialism's not just on our doorstep, it's inside the house. Republicans need a strong, tested leader who will first kneel and pray, and then stand and fight for Michigan and for our republic. I'm John James. I fought evil abroad with an Apache helicopter so we wouldn't have to fight it here. But now that it's come, we will put on the full armor of God and defeat it right here in Michigan, together. Paid for by John James for MI.
3: People are always talking about the stock market, always looking to invest in a good opportunity, something with the potential to grow. So what if you could invest in the future of kids, like a stock? Not the kind of stock where you invest to make money, but a stock for a social change. A whole new kind of investment.
4: From ABC News, I'm Michelle Franzen. The U.S. and Iran trading strikes for a second week of renewed hostilities. Two service members were killed Friday in an Iranian attack on a U.S. base in Jordan. Another service member died in Iraq during a controlled detonation of an Iranian drone.
5: President Trump on social media issuing a stark warning to Iran today after the deaths of three U.S. service members over the weekend. The president writing, quote, "Every time Iran kills an American soldier, they will pay for that killing many times over." He wasn't specific on what this means for further U.S. military action or whether the ongoing strikes will escalate. The U.S. has hit Iran for nine consecutive nights. The president in his post says he has issued a directive to Defense Secretary Pete Hegseth and the chair of the Joint Chiefs of Staff, Dan Kane, but he provided no details. Karen Travers, ABC News, the White House.
4: In New York, the FBI says a man accused of dousing a section of the federal building in Manhattan and setting off a firework causing smoke and fire is a former U.S. Army soldier. The suspect, now in custody, identified as Andrew Arabak. The FBI says he was a mechanic of Patriot missile systems between 2001 and 2005. The FBI's James Barnicle says Arabak was known to authorities as an anti-government extremist and targeted the building, allegedly where Immigration Court and other government agencies are located.
6: He had two axes, a hammer, a machete, and three knives.
4: Authorities say several people were injured during that incendiary device incident. In Texas, the threat of flooding following major storms continuing. Governor Greg Abbott issuing a state disaster declaration for 59 counties and major disaster declaration seeking federal relief for 28 counties. Abbott commended residents for their efforts to heed warnings.
7: I heard about the trademark resilience that this region always shows whenever they face any type of challenge.
4: Abbott says the skies may be clear, but runoff remains a concern for swollen rivers. 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
4: The FDA says the one sample of Taylor Farms lettuce that tested positive for the parasite was a false positive. Taylor Farms says it's continuing the company's recall, though, out of an abundance of caution. Here's ABC's Elizabeth Schulze.
10: This recall includes market-side brand iceberg lettuce from Walmart with use-by dates of

0: between July 18th and August 3rd, plus bagged iceberg salads, shredded and chopped lettuce, and lettuce romaine blends that were sold to grocery stores and restaurants.
1: It is not technically a precious metal, but the rising value of copper has made it a target for thieves.
2: How are you doing?
3: When a police officer spotted a man in a reflective work coat walking along the West Seattle Bridge with armloads of insulated copper wire, he was suspicious.
4: What is really going on here, man?
2: I told you I was up here working for him.
4: Working for who?
2: The city light.
3: Gregory Wayne Galetsik was arrested on charges of posing as a city employee and stealing about 100 feet of wiring from the light poles on the bridge. Some of the lights are still out almost a month later. Galetsik failed to appear at his arraignment. A warrant was issued for his arrest. Jim Ryan, ABC News.
1: Nearly 800 firefighters are battling 25 blazes across northeastern Minnesota. Firefighters are battling those wildfires and bracing for another challenging stretch as strong winds, recent lightning strikes, and above normal temperatures continue to threaten fire growth. That in addition to the smoke that's billowing into the U.S. from Canadian wildfires. Michelle Franz in ABC News.
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6: Here's your WSGW weatherology forecast. Areas of patchy smoke at times this afternoon. Partial sunshine develops. We'll see a high into the mid-80s. Winds out of the southwest are on 5 to 15 miles per hour, gusting as high as 25. And then for tonight, a chance for showers and thunderstorms. We'll see cloudy skies, a low near 68. Tuesday, a chance for showers and storms again. Partial sunshine develops, high around 83 degrees. And Wednesday, mostly sunny, high around 75. Thursday, we'll see some sunshine, high around 79, and Friday, mostly sunny, high of 83. I'm meteorologist Jennifer Wojcicki with the WSGW Weatherology Forecast. Currently, it's 80.
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0: Trump's Republican allies in Congress keep pushing the SAVE Act, the most devious voter suppression legislation Trump has ever dreamed up.
1: And we've seen this crazy, useless border wall through Big Bend being proposed. 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
1: All right, thanks, Scott Shannon. 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Toll free, it's 800-941-SEAN if you want to be a part of the program. Interesting fallout developments, you know, when it comes to the president's speech, and we kind of touched on this earlier, the massive declassification that the president made available to the American people so that you can actually read things and make up your own mind in terms of their authenticity. The scariest part, the biggest takeaway for me, was the idea that these documents indicate, and, you know, it's up to you to believe what you want to believe. I believe the people we report, you decide. The idea that the communist Chinese got access to 220 American and voter rolls, and that would be names and addresses and phone numbers and affiliation of party, should be put a chill down everybody's spine. Or

0: verification, chain of custody controls, updated voter rolls, partisan observers in every precinct, watching the voting all day, watching the vote counting all night. I'd like eyes on any mail-in ballots from the minute they are delivered to any precinct, put in a room with a camera. People can watch 24/7. Just simple integrity measures. Why is that important? Because then we will have confidence in the result of our elections, and the American people will have believe in the integrity of the process. In terms of early voting, I'm not the biggest advocate of it because you never know what might happen the weekend before an election. Case in point, 2000, George W. Bush revealed that he had had a DUI. That can change the outcome of an election. I think it made that election much tighter than it otherwise would have been. But, you know, I'm in a minority, apparently. But the question is, why don't Democrats want any integrity measures? I mean, that's the main point. Now, the media coverage of this is predictably, you know, one of utter silence. Most of the media networks, even though it's a primetime presidential address, it's usually kind of mandatory and standard operating procedure that they cover it. And, you know, what they definitely had an opportunity to do, especially when the president said he's declassifying all these documents, is they have an opportunity to go do a deep dive and analyze these intelligence documents that have been declassified and then make their own minds up, or better yet, present the information as it is in the government documents and let people, viewers, readers decide for themselves. You know, case in point, David Ignatius, Washington Post, you know, claiming the declassified documents rebut almost everything President Trump said about the U.S. election and interference, etc. And here's what he had to say.
1: But I did read these documents, and it's extraordinary, Joe, that if you look over them carefully, they rebut almost everything that the president said. A key part of his case was the Chinese tried to defeat me, intentionally went out to defeat me in the 2020 election, which obviously he still can't get over. He can't believe that he lost. So it must have been the Chinese. And you look at the intelligence assessments that were produced, which he's, thank you very much, supplied, and you see that the consensus judgment of the intelligence community was precisely the opposite, that the Chinese did not decide to intervene to defeat Trump. They thought about it, but they decided against it. There were a few analysts who disagreed and thought the Chinese had done more, although not everything they could have. They were given separate space to make the argument. It was kind of a classic snapshot of how our intelligence community actually works. If this is a deep state, man, it moves at the speed of a snail.
0: Now, John Solomon, editor-in-chief, founder of JustTheNews.com, chief investigative reporter, you know, called him an ignoramus and suggested a name change for this Washington Post columnist whose better days have come and have gone. John Solomon is with us now. Why'd you call him an ignoramus? Well, he is. Let's start there. Number one. Number two, it's frustrating. I mean, all the president did was open up and declassify documents that had been withheld from the American people for a long period of time. And you would think that that might cause some curiosity or interest if they want to get to the truth about information that was purposely, obviously, withheld from the American people. And then, of course, they can make up their own minds on the other side of it.
2: They could. They could, except that the people like David Ignatius, who I used to work with at the Washington Post, would like to make up minds for people. They don't trust the American people to make up their own minds. So they spend a lot of time calling facts that disagree with their assertions to be disinformation or to try to debunk things that are factually true. And so let's remind people about David Ignatius. 8 days after the FBI had concluded in January of 2017 that Mike Flynn, the incoming national security advisor for President Trump, was innocent of any wrongdoing in the Russia collusion case, including his contacts with the Russian ambassador. 8 days after the FBI cleared him, wasn't public yet, David Ignatius put out a column with an intercept suggesting the very conversation with the Russian ambassador was somehow criminal. He got Mike Flynn fired when the FBI believed that Mike Flynn had done nothing wrong. That's David Ignatius. Now let's go ahead to 2020. I remember this very well. Senate Intel puts out a report on Russia collusion, and David Ignatius goes on a tour.

0: thing. This proves it was Russia collusion. Donald Trump has no reason to say that it was a hoax. Now, you all think about the stuff that you did on your show or that Greg did or all of our friends did. There's very little doubt that it was a hoax. And then a couple years later, just like we learned about the Mike Flynn being cleared, after David Ignatius writes the bogus column, we learned that another very important thing has happened, and that is that John Durham has his report released, by the way, by the Biden Justice Department. Very important. The Biden Justice Department releases a report saying there wasn't an iota of evidence to justify Crossfire Hurricane. We all remember that. David Ignatius was wrong on both of those propaganda columns. Now, let's fast forward to the one he wrote or that the effort he did on television this morning. He kept saying, I read all the documents, and they show that Donald Trump basically gave a false speech. What he read, he selectively read, were the 2020 assessments that said China didn't meddle in the election. That was the point of President Trump's speech. They wrote these things in 2020 and ignored the new evidence, which is that China had obtained 220 million voter files. That was the point of the president's speech, which is, of course, there were 2020 assessments. What I'm telling you tonight is you didn't know this. The community didn't put this into their assessments. And if you add that into it, I'll tell you what, it meets the definition that the U.S. intelligence community uses for election interference. I pointed out in the thing I wrote on Twitter a little while ago or on X a little while ago that the U.S. intelligence committee's formal definition of foreign power election interference in election includes the targeting of voter registration data. If a foreign power targets voter registration data, it is considered an interference in the election. That was the point the president was making. David Ignatius conveniently cut all that out. He could have read the emails that said we're massaging the PDB to keep this from the president. He didn't. He could have read the emails that said, or the text messages that said we've created a shadow government to keep this from the American people. He didn't. He could have read the email that said it boggles the mind. This is a senior CIA officer. It boggles the mind that we didn't tell the president and the American public about this Chinese election interference. Or he could have read the one after Donald Trump left office when an intelligence officer writes, oh, now we're going to call it interference after Donald Trump's out. But last year you didn't want to do it. What the heck? Everybody knew there was a cover-up. And David Ignatius' comments on Morning Joe this morning were part of that cover-up. It was a deception operation on Morning Joe this morning. He dishonestly evaluated the documents and left out the part that the president made the point that makes those documents relevant today. Shame on him, but it's an age-old act that he's done three or four times, once to an innocent man named Mike Flynn.
1: You know, I think maybe the thing that stood out to me when we talk about the president's speech is he never made a conclusion about what they discovered. It seemed to me that he was laying out the factual case. These things had occurred. They purposely prevented the American people from knowing about it, prevented him from knowing about it. And if I remember the term correctly, he talked about vulnerabilities to our election system without saying at any point definitively that it had happened, and which basically is directly from the document. Did I hear that right?
0: Yes, he was very, yeah. Everything, by the way, here's another thing. I briefed numerous reporters before the speech. I let them see the documents 5 hours in advance, 4 or 5 hours, 4 hours in advance, excuse me. They had 4 hours to go through this. They knew, every one of them was told and said they could quote me, as the chairman of the White House the Transparency Task Force, that every word of the speech had been signed off on by the CIA, by the NSA, by the ODNI, the Director of National Intelligence, and the FBI. So you think one person, anyone, would have pointed out it's a very important thing that what the president was saying, the intelligence community agreed with. Try to find that in the mainstream media. You cannot, because that's what censorship looks like. That's what disinformation looks like. And that's what, you know, a propaganda campaign looks like. Keep out the facts that don't fit your story. Don't give the American, don't let the American public make up their own mind by giving them all the facts. Just give them the ones I want to manipulate your mind. And that's what David Ignatius did on MSNBC. That's what many of the news anchors did on Thursday night, Friday night, Saturday night, and Sunday night. I watched people on Friday and Saturday on news saying, everybody can buy these files. It's not a big deal. Now, I want to point out that China didn't just buy them. They then hacked them. There was a CNE unit or a CNE individual who exploits data. That's a term that the community uses for a data exploiter. They were exploiting them. In 2020, the intelligence community said Russia hacked a little bit of voter files. Media went crazy. Okay, Russia did it. It was a big problem, even though the files are commercially.
1: It was a big problem only because they could pin it on Trump, just like,
0: right.
1: You know, there are, you know, any number of people shot and killed every weekend in blue cities and states around the country. But if they can't weaponize it, politicize it and blame Trump, you don't ever hear about the names of the people that lost their lives on that given weekend.
0: You're so right. It is so the suppression of information to make false arguments to the American people is so obvious now. It was obvious all the way through all the work you did, Sean, on your show when we were unraveling Russia collusion with a little gang of folks that we worked with. It what is going on in America right now is these networks and these news media reporters suppress information and hope that they can change an American's mind instead of giving them neutral information to make up their own minds. It's really amazing. In 24, President Biden announced that China had gained access to 40 million of Great Britain's voter files. So China gets Great Britain. Everybody was outraged when Joe Biden got Great Britain's thing. In fact, they created months of recrimination in Great Britain. Great Britain has moved to paper ballots because of some of the concerns they learned during that scandal. 2 years later, by the way, Joe Biden didn't tell us America was hacked then. 2 years later, Donald Trump reports that it's happened to us here in America, and the media say, it's fake. Don't believe it. It's not true. He's undercut by his own documents. They're lying to the American people, and shame on them.
1: Why do you think the media just outright refused to carry a primetime presidential address, which is, I can't think of a time that's happened before. Maybe you can. I'm not saying it hasn't happened.
0: Yeah, I remember once in the 2012, 2013 timeframe, they turned one down for Barack Obama, for being fair. But in this case, the networks were given an opportunity to look at the documents. They were given an opportunity to call the CIA and the NSA and the ODNI, which has all career people, and say, is this true? They did it. They looked at the documents and said, you know what? We're just going to dispel this. They put their thumb on the scale of American thinking and Americans' ability to process information, just like they did when they went with the letter with the 51 intelligence agents who claim that Hunter Biden's laptop was disinformation. Remember what I did during that time frame when that letter came out? I came on your show, Sean, and told you the FBI's had this laptop since 2019, and they corroborated it in late 2019, early 2020. No other reporter would just go ask the FBI that. Back in 2016 and 17, when they were saying Donald Trump's a spy for Russia, I called the FBI. I'm like, hey, is this true? And you know what the FBI told me? Something almost identical to Peter Strzok's text messages to his old lover. No big there. I don't think there's a big there. That's what they told me in October of 2016, March of 2017. Then I began unraveling it with you and Sarah. All reporters had to do in all of those circumstances, just call people and find out if it's true, but they can't. They have Trump derangement syndrome. If Trump says the sky's sunny and you look up and see the sky sunny, they're going
1: to. Hey, they don't have to believe it, but why don't they just look at it? And then decide and let their viewers, their listeners decide.
0: Yeah. They don't the American people to make up their own mind.
1: All right. Editor-in-chief, founder, and chief investigative reporter, justthenews.com, John Solomon. I urge people, read it for yourself. Whitehouse.gov.
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0: I'm Liz Claman, and this is the Fox Business Report.
1: The major averages losing steam in the final hour of trading and ending lower, with the Dow posting its third straight day of losses. Memory chip makers rebounded from recent losses, and software stocks also gained. Shares of Micron Technology rose 2% and snapping a three-day losing streak that has brought its value below $1 trillion. The Magnificent Seven big cap tech stocks were mostly higher, led by Microsoft and Alphabet. Shares of Alphabet rose 2% after the information reported that the Google parent is developing a server chip designed to optimize its Gemini AI model. Shares of Apple fell 2% and retreating from record highs. The Dow winners, Microsoft, Alphabet, and Salesforce. The Dow decliners, Caterpillar, Goldman Sachs, and Sherwin-Williams. The Dow down 307 points, the Nasdaq lower by 12, S&P 500 down 14. That's your Fox Business Report. I'm Hillary Varsky, invested in you.
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4: Hi, 25 now till the top of the hour. Happy Monday. 800-941-SEAN, our number if you want to be a part of the program. Everybody needs a safety security strategy. A lot of bad people, sadly, in the world. And, yeah, there are those situations where only lethal force will do. But according to the last year, we have statistics for it. The FBI tells us that's 0.01% of all altercations that require that lethal response. Hence, the new technology of BYRNA.com. This launcher has powerful deterrents, tear gas, kinetic rounds, pepper spray. You can hit a target 60 feet away. You don't need a permit. You don't need a background check. It's legal in all 50 states. One shot can incapacitate any attacker for up to 40 minutes. And when you have 500 government agencies, police departments, security firms adopting a technology like they are in the case of this technology, it is a moment to pause and take note that maybe you want to pay attention to what it is they see in it that maybe a lot of people don't see. Anyway, check out their videos. 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I'm telling you, they will impress you, to say the least. Let me play some of the lunacy now as we head closer and closer to the midterm, as we've been pointing out for a big part of the day today. And it just gets worse and worse and worse and worse and worse because the Democrats have lost their mind. There's no other way to put it. Let's go to Harry Enten, fake news, CNN, warning signs for Democrats in these upcoming midterms, because a lot of the people on TV, pollsters, they never get Donald Trump polling him, polling conservatives accurate. And this guy seems to have tapped into the idea that things are not as rosy and optimistic for Democrats as they would have you believe. Listen.
5: So the numbers show what, Harry?
6: They show a big uh-oh worry sign, at least compared to history, because I want to take it back through the history machine. I want to note, okay, House National July CNBC Washington Post poll average midterm years. This is the generic ballot, right? Where were we back in 2006 when, of course, Democrats would go back on to win the House? They were up by 12 in an average of those two polls. How about 2018? They were up by an average of 10 in those two polls. Look at where that average is now. Well, less than half of either the level of 2018 and 2006. Way down there. Yes, they're ahead, but they're ahead. I have to shrink down on the screen. They're ahead by only 4 points, which is significantly less than what we saw in 2018 and 2006 when Democrats took back the House. So, as I said, this is an uh-oh. This is a warning sign. Well, yes, Democrats are ahead, not by anywhere.

0: near the margin they were in prior wave years.
1: Because 4 isn't 10.
0: No.
1: And it's not 12.
0: No, they taught me that back in pre-K, that 4 is not 10 or 12.
2: Now, but if you're listening to the crazies on these podcasts, I mean, they're going to give you a very different story. You know, case in point is Don Lemon, formerly of CNN, thinking of running for president. Linda, by the way, is supporting his candidacy, which I found very interesting. I did not know she would be supporting Don Lemon.
3: Is this him. You're having an on-air stroke, and this is the time you want to tell us? Because this has to be the moment. It wasn't before when you were on television. It's right now.
2: Well, I just figured it'd be more impactful right now and might piss you off on a Monday and get your week started off right.
3: Oh, my God.
2: MAGA is the closest thing to America's version of the Nazi Party. You know, I've said this my whole career, that Nazi analogies are just overused. This would be a case in point. Listen.
4: You think that once Donald Trump is gone, it's the end of MAGA? I don't know if it's the end of that sort of attitude. I mean, the MAGA is the closest thing to the modern version of the Nazi Party. This is America's version. It's the closest thing without the Holocaust and all that stuff. That sort of mindset. That's what MAGA is, because most intelligent people, are logical people, when they get new information, and if that information is negative or not factual, then they change their minds. I wish I had known better. And now that I have this information, then I can readjust. No matter how many facts and how much information you give them about this presidency, about the policies, they don't change their minds, because they're really not voting for the price of eggs. They're voting for white supremacy. They're voting for power. They're voting to have a preeminent voice.
2: Now, I don't recall Don Lemon or any Democrat for that matter, not one, you know, complaining about the guy that had a Nazi tattoo for nearly 20 years. I don't remember one of them. One last thing before we get to our phones. Look, I've talked to a lot of my friends in the Northeast. And I've talked to a lot of my friends in the Midwest, and I've talked to a lot of my friends that are on the border with Canada. The air quality has been absolute Adam Schiff, and it's been terrible. The equivalent in some cases measured so toxic, it's like smoking a pack of cigarettes a day just by walking outside. Many people now are being told to stay inside. And, you know, this is now not the first year it happened, but it's 2 years in a row. And Canada's angry that Donald Trump is calling them out, saying they should pay us for poisoning our air because the result of wildfires, which, by the way, are predictable. You know, the one thing you learn about the California wildfires and the Pacific Palisades is they never practiced the science. And again, they lectured us about the science of COVID when they knew nothing. But there is a science. You can get a legitimate, real college degree in the science of forestry. You can get that. And you can manage, you know, wildfires better if you remove the kindling, the brush, the dead trees that would, you know, instantaneously begin to burn and make it more out of control. In Southern California, for example, wildfires are predictable events. Coupled with Santa Ana winds, those are predictable events. That's why not having water and fire hydrants and an empty reservoir was so disgusting on the part of Mayor Bass and you know, basically never show Governor Gavin Newsom. And they just made excuses. And here we are 18 months later, and people can't even get a building permit for their own property. And anyway, now we're suffering because of Canada buying into the same climate alarmism. Let's play it.
5: I did.
6: How did that go?
5: Good, but I told them, I mean, you got to stop these fires from coming in and, you know, poisoning our air. Our air has been poisoned. I have a good relationship with Mark Carney, but, you know, we got to stop the fires up there. If we can help them, we'll help them. But maybe they should pay us some damages or something, or we should do some tariffs. But it was terrible. I mean, you had businesses closing. In particular, Michigan. If you look at Detroit, Michigan, they had to close everything. They had to close car plants and a lot of other things. So I've never remembered this happening. Over the last 4 or 5 years, you saw it starting to take place. I've never remembered it happening.
2: I mean, all of this stuff is preventable. It is shocking to me how many people, you know, buy into this garbage. You know, it's this has been Europe's problem now for a long, long period of time. But it's I guess now to be expected. Sad. All right, let's get to our busy phones. David, Alabama. David, how are you? Glad you called, sir.
6: I am well, Sean. Thank you. Floridian by birth, Alabamian by the grace of God, I'd like to add. We have a country, we have got to stop aiding the Democratic Party and their quest to destroy our nation as it's prospered for 250 years by the use of the term democratic socialist. It's a marketing ploy. I mean, that's lipstick on a pig. It is ugly. I mean, ugly goes to the bone. You know, skin, beauty is skin deep, but ugly goes all the way to the bone. To the bone. And we've got to stop that. I mean, because we're, you know, we're making it sound like, oh, what a great thing. You know, and the only people that prosper in that are the AOCs and the Mondamis and the Bernie Sanders, the people at the top. They get wealthier while everybody else, as Venezuela. I'm sorry, I don't mean to rant, but
2: no, I actually like the rant. I like your passion. I think you're right.
6: Well, I mean, but we've got to stop it. I mean, people just don't. I mean, that's always, you know, well, we against each other. And these kids that are just going along with this blindly, who aren't a proud of our nation, I don't get it. I just, you know. You do an outstanding job, but I mean, some of the other folks at Fox, talk to them. They need to quit using that term. You know, it's wrong. There's nothing Democrat about socialism.
2: Well, it really is communism. Whatever isism there is, it's been tried every which way. And it has one thing in common. It never works. So what's government doing so well that you want to put more confidence in these people? I don't get it. I tell people to embrace freedom. To embrace the gifts that God gave you, the greatest country God gave man, and get to work and find your talent that God gave you and find a way to make money at something you love to do. That's my advice to people.
6: Great.
2: David, appreciate you, man. Quick break, right back. More of your calls coming up toll free. It is 800-941-SHAWN if you want to be a part of the program. Look, born on America's darkest day, 9/11/01, the Tunnel to Towers Foundation, they have been helping Americans' heroes ever since. Heroes like United States Chief Cryptologic Technician Shannon Kent. 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A decorated warrior, mother, she served multiple tours in Iraq and Afghanistan. And anyway, her command, when it was established, she joined it. And tragically, sadly, lost her life in a suicide bomb attack in Syria. Now, this is the 25th anniversary year of 9/11. 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Her sacrifice does remind all of us of the cost and the lasting impact of that day. 9/11-related illness is very real. She left behind her husband, their two kids. 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It's the letter T, the number two, the letter T.org. 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
3: "I know when you were born, black people could still be bought and sold in this country, but no one owns me."
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5: Oh, you know, mini prepper, what do I know?
6: Yeah, well, the main reason I called was I'm mad about ABC, NBC, CBS not carrying the president's address. That's something that's been historic since television came to be. And the fact that they would not carry the president's address, that should disqualify them as a news organization. You can't pick and choose what you say if you're truly a news broadcasting company. Even if you hate the news, you have a responsibility to at least air it and let the public decide. If I were the person,
5: listen, you're a

0: 1,000% right, but I have a very selfish part of me that is not angry about it, and I'm going to tell you why. Because they chose not to, and I ran the entire speech so the American people could decide for themselves. Guess who got really, really high ratings on Thursday night?
1: Oh, I'll bet it was Sean Hannity.
0: It was Sean Hannity. And I get credit for all that time that President Trump spoke. And then the rest of the show. So I was not that upset in that sense, but what you're saying is 100% right. Now, NBC didn't run it. ABC didn't run it. Fake news CNN didn't run it. MSDNC actually ran a little of it, which I never would have expected, but they didn't run the whole thing. CBS ran it. Now, remember, they're in the midst of this, you know, attempted acquisition of Time Warner, which would include fake news CNN. And they're being challenged left, right, and sideways. They have this anchor. Well, how do you pronounce this guy? I don't even know who this guy is.
2: Yeah, it's a weird last name, boss. It's Tony DeCoupel.
0: Okay, Tony DeCoupel. Here's Tony DeCoupel introducing President Trump's speech that night.
3: We are coming on the air tonight because in a few moments, President Trump will be giving a speech. It's a speech expected to address safety and security of American elections, a topic, of course, that the president has talked a lot about for years now, at times almost constantly. And honestly, much of what the president has said on this topic has been false. Most notably, of course, the claim that he won the 2020 election when, of course, he did not. Because of this, there is an argument that it's irresponsible to air the president's speech tonight. But this speech will be made, it will be news, and it's our job to cover the news. And so we are. My CBS News colleagues and I are reporting tonight along with you to make sense of it as you will, and we will do it together. What it means for the country, what is true, and what is not.
0: That was their introduction. What's your reaction to that?
1: Well, I'm glad to hear that somebody at least had the guts to stand up and offer the people an opportunity to hear what the president had to say. But I still don't think it was right.
0: After they basically said that even though he's going to release, you know, intelligence reports and documents and declassified documents that prove what he's saying to be true, that he rushed to judgment in the beginning?
1: Yes. It's obvious that everyone involved is trying to cover up their complicity in what the, call it a shadow government or the deep state, has done to not give Donald Trump credit for anything and just try to put him in jail.
0: Well, that's why we keep bringing John Solomon on, because he's done a deep dive into the documents released. And, you know, and at the end of the day, the president is giving every American an opportunity to see the declassified information themselves and make up their own minds. I don't tell people how to think. I don't tell people what conclusions to make. But if they're real government documents and they are declassified, I think you have a right to know. And then you make your own conclusion. How's that?
1: Well, that sounds good, Sean.
0: All right, man. Appreciate it. All the best. Godspeed to our friends in Houston. Looks like a lot of bad weather heading your way. I hope everyone's prepping now.

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0: Zinger, Prime streaming weeknights on ABC News Live. U.S. and Iran are entering a second week of renewed strikes. An attack by Iran at a U.S. base in Jordan killed two U.S. service members. A dignified transfer will take place tomorrow in Delaware. President Trump will attend. The war is fueling hostilities and uncertainty for oil and gas prices. ABC's Karen Travers has more.
1: We're now seeing gas going back to that $4 a gallon average, according to AAA. Traffic in the Strait of Hormuz has essentially slowed down significantly again because of this week and a half now of ongoing strikes. There were 30 verified crossings in the Strait of Hormuz over the last 3 days, according to data.
0: In Ocean Springs, Mississippi, family and friends gathered at a memorial service. Service for Nolan Wells. The 18-year-old died while on a boating trip to Horn Island with friends on 4th of July weekend. He did not return with his friends. The family is calling for justice and a transparent investigation. A former U.S. Army veteran is in custody after the FBI says he targeted Manhattan's federal building that houses immigration court and other agencies. He's accused of dousing an outdoor stairwell with gasoline and igniting it with a firework. ABC's Aaron Katursky has more.
2: They identified Andrew Aravaca as the suspect, 43 years old, lives in Poughkeepsie, New York, upstate, with an address also in Harlem. And it turns out that he served in the United States Army for 4 years between 2001 and 2005, worked on Patriot missile systems during that time in the service. And at some point, according to the authorities, he became anti-government, anti-ICE.
0: In Madrid, jubilation as fans welcome their FIFA World Cup champions following Spain's epic World Cup victory against defending champions Argentina yesterday. Crowds filled the streets for the parade for players and get a glimpse of the World Cup trophy. You're listening to ABC News.
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5: A new setback in that massive lettuce recall amid the nationwide cyclosporiasis outbreak.
6: The FDA now says the one sample of Taylor Farms lettuce that had tested positive for the parasite was a false positive, but the mart under the Marketside brand. Health officials have already linked more than 1,600 illnesses to shredded iceberg lettuce served at Taco Bell locations in 5 states.
5: ABC's Hannah Patah. A federal judge setting former Olympian David Hearn's trial date for September 28th in the felony case for allegedly damaging the reflecting pool at the Lincoln Memorial.
7: Hearn's lawyers argue that the case should be dismissed, in part because the Trump administration's repairs to the reflecting pool have altered evidence in the case.

0: writing, quote, "The Constitution simply does not permit the government to charge a man with destroying an object, retain exclusive custody of that object, and then drain, disturb, and alter that object before the defense may examine it. The Trump administration poured more than $16 million into renovating the reflecting pool and has blamed issues with it, including the sealant peeling and algae overtaking the water, on vandals without providing evidence."
1: ABC's Peter Harlambous. An epic weekend for Odyssey, Christopher Nolan's adaptation, making a $264 million worldwide. Michelle Frank.
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3: Here's your WSGW weatherology forecast. Cloudy skies tonight with a chance of scattered showers and thunderstorms. A low temperature of 69 degrees with southwest winds at 15 to 30 miles an hour. Tuesday, slight chance of thunderstorms with a high of 83 and winds out of the west at 15 to 30. Tuesday night, a slight chance of storms with a low temperature of 57. Wednesday looks sunny and cooler with a high of 74 and breezy northwest winds. Thursday, sunny, high temperature of 79. Friday, sunny with a high temperature of 81. Saturday, sunshine and a high of 86. And for Sunday, a couple of showers with a high temperature of 89. I'm meteorologist Ray Miller, and that's your WSGW weatherology forecast. Right now, it's 82.
4: Roddy Green on the run, dives, makes a catch. Beautiful play. He had to hustle to the line. He got a good jump.
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0: Trump's Republican allies in Congress keep pushing the SAVE Act, the most devious voter suppression legislation Trump has ever dreamed up.
1: And we've seen this crazy, useless border wall through Big Bend being proposed. 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

0: 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More behind-the-scenes information on breaking news and more bold, inspired solutions for America. Coming up next, our final news roundup and information overload hour.
1: All right, news roundup and information overload hour. Here's our toll-free telephone number. You want to be a part of the program this Monday. It's 800-941-SEAN if you want to join us. Look, the issue of the SAVE Act, I know we have talked about it a lot, a real lot. It looks like they, and by the way, this was Senator Lindsey Graham's, you know, working with the president that got us to this point, that they feel they can use the Reconciliation Act to actually get this thing passed. I know people would have preferred to pass it the old-fashioned way, old school, forcing, you know, people to stay in session and not take vacation. When you really look at it, I mean, look, to be blunt, and maybe it's a good thing in the end, but the Congress, the House, the Senate, they don't really work a lot. The U.S. Senate has been in session about 79 days or 40% of the time so far this year, not exactly crushing it and working hard like so many of you do. But maybe in the end that saves us money because they're not picking our pocket and raising our taxes or messing things up. Anyway, so the president obviously has made this an issue front and center. The SAVE Act simply insists that people have proof of citizenship and voter ID. That's all he's asking for. Here's the president calling for Congress to pass the SAVE Act during the speech that he gave on Thursday night.
2: But most importantly, addressing the

0: How simple is that?
1: Now, I'm not sure why, but the vice president, J.D. Vance, was on CBS News on Thursday saying, well, there's not enough time for the SAVE Act to be implemented for the midterms. Actually, there is enough time if it gets done soon. I believe the deadline, the drop dead date, is August the 3rd, maybe August the 2nd. But he said the SAVE Act is about saving future elections. I'd like to save this one personally myself. Listen.
2: You mentioned that the administration's top priority right now is passing the Save America Act. Even if it were passed tomorrow, there's not enough time for it to be implemented before voting starts for the November midterm elections.
3: So you're right. You know, the elections, in some ways, the process is already getting started for 2026. But you don't pass a piece of legislation because you think you're going to immediately benefit from it. You pass a piece of legislation because you think the American people are going to benefit from it over the long haul. We have to do it. Save America is not mainly about 2026, to your question. It's actually about saving America's elections well into the future.
1: Now, the Secretary for Homeland Security, Mark Wayne Mullins, has weighed in and said that Senator Thune had a difficult task of getting the votes for the SAVE Act. Well, we know that because we've been chronicling that, but let's listen into what he said.
4: I think the SAVE Act should be passed tomorrow. I think it should have already been passed. There's no excuse for it not being passed. However, he has a vote problem. There's a number. Leader Thune supports the SAVE Act. He voted for the SAVE Act when it came up during the Votorama. Except everybody controls their own card. And even, I think the last time the vote came up, there was 49 that voted. Even if we did away with the filibuster, it still requires 51. So Leader Thune is working hard on that, but he's got a very, very difficult task ahead.
1: All right, joining us now for his take on all of this, Senator Rick Scott from my free state of Florida, now working with fellow senators to save the Save America Act. Senator, great to have you back. So, look, there's been a long working dream plan that Republicans would institute a filibuster. It'd be a talking filibuster. It would go on for whatever length of time that it took. The Senate wouldn't be allowed to leave session or close out a session. They've only been there about 79 days in a year. Sometimes that may be a good thing when they work less, but not in this case. Because, as I just said, you know, it's about proof of citizenship. The president said that they've identified in the intel community, and he's released documents if people want to look at them and decide for themselves, that shows 250,000 illegal immigrants are registered to vote. I think that should be a basic principle when it comes to election integrity. It would also require voter ID. I don't know why anybody would ever be against that. Democrats are against that. Now, the new way that Republicans feel that this can get across the finish line is through the reconciliation process. Does it matter to you how it is passed?
5: Well, whatever we can get done, we need to get done. So, but let's look at the difference. In reconciliation, which is it's a vehicle that only takes Republican votes, the only thing you can do is budgetary items. So all we could actually do in that, we can't mandate voter ID, which is what the Save America Act. We can't mandate that you can't vote unless you can prove you're a U.S. citizen. You can't register to vote unless you're a U.S. citizen. All we can do is put carrots out there. We can say, hey, states, if you implement this, we'll give you some money. So we can give them money to make sure in their state they've implemented voter ID, in their state they've implemented that you can't register to vote unless you're American, you prove your American citizenship. So that's the difference. The Save America Act is a mandate. You have to have voter ID. You have to show your American citizen to register to vote. A reconciliation, which only takes Republican votes, 50 votes, would just be, we could give the state some money if they do it. So it's way better, and it's very, very, very important to get the Save America Act done. Now, the way to get it done is it's actually two ways. We can actually just get rid of the filibuster. The filibuster is only to stop debate. It never takes 60 votes to pass a bill. We have the votes to pass the Save America Act. So we do have those votes, but we don't have votes to get to 60. So what we do is either get rid of the filibuster or we say, okay, we're going to really enforce the filibuster where you have to talk. Right now we have filibusters, but we don't have to talk. The Civil Rights Act, which the Democrats blocked back in the 60s, that was passed when they did the filibuster and they said, okay, I think it was Manson, I,

0: you know, it was Johnson was the leader of the Senate then, and he said, "We're gonna, you guys can talk, but at the end of the talk, we're voting." And so, I guess it was Mansfield was the leader then. So that
1: all right. So does it seem to you that I guess all of this has to be done? My understanding is the final date on that would be August the 3rd. Do you believe that that will get done in that period of time?
0: Well, let's remember, we can stay here all through August and vote on this, okay? So the it would be every day before, every day makes it easier to implement this election, but reality is we can try to take care of this year's election also, but we're do that for the future too. So my belief is we ought to be starting this week. We ought to stay here. Let's just stay here over the weekend until we get all this done. We come in on Mondays. We live on Thursdays. We're not doing what Americans do. You know, most Americans work 5 days a week, and I'm a business guy. Most business guys, we work 7 days a week. We ought to act like that. Let's act like business people and say, this is really important. And by the way, you know, Sean, Republicans, Democrats, and Independents want this. The only Democrats that don't want it are the elected Democrats up here. They're the ones that don't want it. So,
1: well, it's an 85-15 issue, in some cases 90-10, isn't it?
0: Yeah. I mean, the American public knows. You saw what the president came out with his press conference. I mean, it's scary, you know, about our elections. You saw what happened to Spencer Pratt, where they paid, you know, he has showed evidence that people were paid on Skid Row to vote for Karen Bass. So you know this stuff is going on. So if you don't want to pass this, that means you want cheating. This is not going to disenfranchise anybody. It's going to make sure your vote doesn't get diluted. So who's not going to disenfranchise? It's not going to disenfranchise American citizens that are willing to show their ID to vote, which they should. You show your ID to do everything else in life. Show your ID to do this.
1: You can't even get a nicotine pouch without an ID.
0: What?
1: You can't get a six pack of beer or a bottle of wine without an ID. You can't get on a plane without an ID. I mean, you know, don't leave home without it because you're going to need it at some point. You can't drive a car, and God help you if you don't have your license with you, right? I mean, these are basic things that we all live with.
0: Go to the doctor's office. All sorts of almost anything you do, you have to have your ID. And so you know, the country of Columbia just had election. I mean, they have retinal, they scan your face before you even walk into the voting area, and then you have to show ID. I mean, what are we doing? If you don't want to have a secure election, then you want fraud. You know you can't win. Now, Democrats, you know, the Democrats are all socialists now, so they shouldn't win. Their ideas can't win, so they only can win through fraud. So this makes you mad that we're even having to fight over this. And so we need to stay up here every day until this gets done. It's the most important thing we can do right now.
1: All right, quick break. More with Florida Senator Rick Scott on the other side. Your call's also coming up, 800-941-SHAWN, this Monday as we continue.
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right, we continue with my senator, Florida Senator from the free state of Florida. Rick Scott is with us. So explain why the majority leader has not been willing to do it up to this point. I mean, to be honest, the Senate's been in session only 79 days this year. You know, there's a part of me that was preferred that you guys work 2 weeks a year and go home, because then that's less damage you can do in the process. And I'm being somewhat facetious, but the reality is it's not like y'all working that hard that you can't spend a couple of weekends on something of great importance, like ensuring integrity in all elections.

0: Look, I want things to go a lot further. I want signature verification. I want chain of custody controls. I want to limit mail-in ballots to the people that really need it. I don't want 3 months of early voting because so many things can happen before an election, i.e. George W. Bush and a DUI being revealed the weekend before an election. You know, that new information can change a lot of people's votes. I would prefer paper ballots myself. That's my own preference. A lot of countries have gone to other options only to return to paper ballots. I want partisan observers in every precinct in the country watching the voting all day, the vote counting all night. I don't think we should wait 30 to 40 days like California to get election results. In our state of Florida, we knew in 2 hours who won the presidential election. It was nuts, you know, watching California.
1: Well, look, being a leader's hard because he's got to bring people together. So where we are right now is he doesn't have enough Republican votes to get rid of the filibuster. So what I would do is let's make people talk. Okay, so let's make them then stand up there and talk day in and day out, and let's stay on it and show people this is what we are fighters. Republicans, we are the fighters. We're going to secure the election. We're going to do the things the American public.
0: Well, are they really fighting when they go home every weekend?
1: I
0: don't think you want to say it, but the answer is no.
1: No. I mean, so no, our first vote today will be at 5:30, and then we will leave on Thursday at 1:45. And by the way, you know, the House and Senate, we're only going to be in session together. This is our last week that we're going to be in session together until September 14th. On top of that, the government's going to get shut down September 30 again because Democrats have said they're going to do it. So we have to stay here, get the Save America Act passed, and we have to stay here to figure out how to get government funding. We don't have a choice. The Democrats are blocking everything. We have to force them to do the right thing. Think about this. Clarence Thomas, I think, got 52 votes, right? Because what happened is then the filibuster, the way it worked, it's supposed to work up here, is they talked and they finally said, we're done talking, we're going to vote. He got 52 votes, right? Save America Act, we have the 50 votes to pass the Save America Act. So we need to do that. But does everybody like working 5 days a week or 7 days a week? No. But I worked my butt off to get this job. I want to get this stuff done. I'm a business guy. This is what I promised the people back in Florida. I'm busting my butt to get it done.
0: I don't even know what it would be like to have a 4 day work week, to be honest with you. Even to do one show, never mind three. I just, you know, I don't understand a lack of work ethic. It's so ingrained in the American people. It's all that I know, and it's all that I've known my whole life. I appreciate you doing what you're doing. And the others that are supporting you, I hope they get this done. We do have a deadline approaching for ballots to be printed and made up in every state. I believe it's August the 3rd, if I'm not mistaken. And we hope you'll keep us updated on it. Florida Senator, my Senator Rick Scott, keep up the good work. Please keep us updated.
1: Thanks, Sean.
0: All right, my friend. 800-941-SEAN, our number. You want to be a part of the program. 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No doubt about it. And, you know, we're still suffering the Biden-Harris economic hangover. 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

0: I'm Charles Payne, and this is the Fox Business Report.
1: The major averages finishing near the worst levels of the trading session on escalating Middle East tensions. The tech-heavy Nasdaq erasing earlier gains in the final hour of trading. Chip and software stocks gain, but paired from bigger earlier highs as AI bubble anxieties continue. The Dow down 307 points, the Nasdaq lower by 12, S&P 500 down 14. And shares of AMC Entertainment surged 27% after the movie theater operator's second quarter earnings and revenue topped analysts' expectations. And the merger between Paramount Skydance and Warner Brothers Discovery has been delayed. A California federal judge granting a temporary restraining order prohibiting the entertainment giants from closing the deal for 2 weeks while the court considers whether the merger should remain blocked. That's your Fox Business Report. I'm Hillary Barsky, invested in you.
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5: All right, 25 now till the top of the hour. 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And we're a Sig Sauer family. 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Linda owns the P365 Rose Special Edition. 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Linda, I never thought that Bill Maher would emerge as a voice of sanity in the Democratic Party, but that's what's happening. This is him this weekend pointing out Democrats are cowardly, admitting that he lost fans 10 years ago because he wouldn't support crazy. Here's what he said.
6: Democrats are cowardly.
7: Yeah.
6: They're cowardly. Their party is being taken over now by, you know, every day I hear about a new very radical. I feel very good about, like, 10, whenever years ago, like, I did lose fans because, you know, I wasn't going to go along with some of this crazy stuff on the left, too. I didn't change really on what I thought about the right, but just I can't sit and just not notice stuff, which people seem to want to do because it's all about my team or your team. But, yeah, there's some crazy stuff, you know, when we're cheering for the Intifada. I'm out.
5: Now, if it couldn't get any better than that, this is Bill Maher saying he could actually vote, for example, for J.D. Vance because the Democratic Socialists of America supporters are really communists and they have nutty ideas. Here's what he said.
6: 2028 is a different story because by then, this wing of the party, this new wing with all the energy, and it's not just a few people anymore. Every day I read about a new person in some Colorado and Wisconsin, somebody who is saying some variation of not defund the police, abolish the police, no prisons, no police. Like, what world do they think we could possibly live in under these conditions? It's just a level of nutty that I'm so glad that whenever it was, I was like, no, I'm not going along because this is where it ends.
7: Could you see yourself voting for J.D. Vance?
6: Yes. If this is the Democratic side, yes.
5: Then he absolutely ripped into artists that are ditching the Kennedy Center performances just because of the Trump name flap. And I guess he was recently honored there. And here's what he said on that.
7: As I understand it, everybody that you asked to participate said yes.
8: Yes. Because you've seen all these people that once he took over the Kennedy Center,

0: refused to be there, dropped out of performances.
1: That's so stupid. First of all, you're just giving him the victory. He doesn't own the Kennedy Center. He doesn't own comedy. Mm-hmm. This, you know, life goes on. That's the message I would send. I've always watched the Kennedy Center honors. This is kind of like that, but for one guy.
0: Yeah.
1: It's the same thing. You're up in the box, you know. It's awesome. It's great, and it's rare. And it's America. And he doesn't own that either. You know, so, like, the idea that you people who just let him ruin everything.
2: Look, Bill Maher is, you know what he is? He's an old school Democrat that is not changing. He's not, Linda, he's not embracing the crazy. That's all that this is. You know, it's like Stephen A. is an old, if Democrats wanted to win, you know, the first person I'd point them to listen to would be Stephen A., our friend. You know, Maher would be right up there, believe it or not, in my view.
3: No, I agree with you now, 100%.
2: Now, do I think Maher really deep down hates people like me and people that like Trump? Yeah, I do. However, you know, I really don't have a problem with old school Democrats, but I do have a problem with open borders, defund the police, you know, redistribution, socialism, you know, cradle to grave, womb to the tomb, you know, insanity. And that's what this party has emerged into with only one congressional critic, and that being John Fetterman. Now they got Bill Maher saying this is nuts. And if, and you know, I don't think the others have any courage to say it. That's a problem.
3: Not only do they not have the courage, but the problem is that this is my opinion right now, whether they're Republicans or Democrats.
2: All right, hold on. We have a listener alert. Linda's opinion. It might go off the rails.
3: This is a station warning.
2: Linda's opinion may go off the rails.
3: I guarantee most of the audience probably agrees with me. There are so many bad people on both sides of the aisle. There are so many Republicans I'd like to take outside and talk to just for a minute and say, no, really, what's going on? Like, who paid you? I don't understand what you're doing. And that's how I kind of feel about a lot of these Democrats. They have such a desire to stay in the good graces of people that already hate them and are never going to like them and are never going to accept them. It's kind of like what we saw with Hochul and Mamdani. And Hochul kowtowed to everything that he wanted. I'm like, you're such a moron. He's never going to do anything for you. And guess what? He hasn't. That wasn't a mystery to anybody else. I don't know why
2: Now he's thinking of trying to, you know, arrest Bibi Netanyahu based on the International Criminal Court, which the U.S. doesn't even recognize. Israel does not recognize. If Bibi dares to show up at the U.N. in New York, and by the way, he has no authority, statutory authority, to do anything. So Bibi can go all he wants, and they can't touch him.
3: He's a mayor. He's barely a mayor.
2: He's not my mayor.
3: He's not mine either.
2: You left.
3: But I'm saying, like, you're just a mayor. No offense, bro, but, like, you don't have the power of the international court. Take it easy. Take a seat. Maybe figure out how to get everybody to stop shoving people in front of subways. Maybe work on that. That should be your focus.
2: They lost $11 billion in wealth last week because they have chased everybody out. They've left, and they're taking their money with them, and that's not going to change.
3: It is not going to change.
2: Anyway, let's get to our busy phones. 800-941-SHAWN, our number if you want to be a part of the program. All right, let's get to our phones. Our friend Don in Lake Ronkonkoma. Don, how are you? Longtime friend of the show. Welcome aboard, sir. Glad you're with us.
4: Always an honor to speak with you, Sean. last week I escaped the smoke-filled skies of Long Island and went down to Florida and visited with my family and had a nice cruise down there. So it was a really nice getaway. But I also got away from, didn't know what was going on in the news. I know you were gone for a week before that, so I had a question for you that goes back over 2 weeks, and I was wondering, what was your biggest surprise while you were covering that 4th of July celebration? You were at Mount Rushmore in Washington, D.C.?
2: I'll tell you, it just, you know, I've done a lot of things in the course of my life and career, Don, that just blow me away, that are impressive, and I'm honored to be a part of.
4: And I've been with
2: you know, look, I mean, for a state that has under a million in population, South Dakota, and to have, you know, millions of people visit Mount Rushmore every year, and to see how incredible, you know, these carvings are and to learn how they did it. They used a lot of dynamite to do it and to make it look as spectacular as they did, not have a single person die in the process of it. It's kind of like the Empire State Building was built in 13 months, and they did have people die. It is a sight to see, and if you've never taken your kids, I highly recommend it. And when I went to the Washington, and we covered that night, and then we had the rain delay and all that stuff, I've seen a lot of fireworks displays in my life. And, you know, they're impressive, they're fun, but nothing even remotely on the scale of what I saw in person. And it was a Guinness Book of World Records, you know, it went in as the number one fireworks display ever. And it went on for, I think, 28 minutes or so.
4: Yeah.
2: And it was unbelievable. The amount of people that were kicked, they weren't kicked, they were asked to leave. They had to leave because of lightning. That then showed up after, shocked me. I didn't think they'd come back. And they did. And, you know, it was a couple hours late. And it ended up, by the way, the ratings were through the roof. People stayed up to listen to the president and watch the fireworks. They wanted to see it. And it was worth every second to be a part of it, and I'm honored to have been a part of it.
4: You know, I watched that whole fireworks on TV, and it doesn't come close to what you had seen. But while I was watching, I was thinking to myself, how many on the left are going to cry and moan that the fireworks changed the ecology of the planet? I'm sure some of them were thinking that. But the Trump speech was just phenomenal.
2: Oh, it was unbelievable. I mean, and only the way he can.
4: Yep, he blasted communism and praised that we're created in the image of God, and America will never be a communist country. It was great.
2: Don, you're a great American. God bless you, my friend. Appreciate you, as always, calling in. All right, let's go to Catherine in Nebraska. Catherine, happy Monday. Glad you called. Thanks for being with us.
5: Oh, thank you, Sean. I'm the first-time caller, so be gentle. I am a refugee, actually.
2: By the way, do you think I'd be mean? Do I have a reputation to be mean?
5: No, I don't know. I'm waiting to watch. I'm waiting to see what happens.
2: You know, it's interesting. People are afraid to call into shows, and the number one fear people have is speaking publicly. Let me tell you, Catherine, this is a friendly zone. Even the crazy guy Thomas from New Mexico last week, the socialist, 26. But you're welcome. We're glad you called. Thanks for showing the courage to call.
5: Oh, you're welcome. I wished I would have heard that show. I heard that he was also an atheist that you talked to, you know, or he was 26 years old. So I don't know if it's the same guy or not, but I missed that.
2: No, that's the same guy. By the way, I got him to acknowledge he's not an atheist in about 90 seconds, which may be a record.
5: Oh, fantastic. Fantastic. Well, I'm calling today. I'm actually left from Minnesota, is where I grew up. And I am kind of a George Floyd and COVID refugee. But in Nebraska, what I'm noticing here is there's a lot of infiltration of the right that is being done. There's a couple of organizations around, and they are actually sometimes masquerading as Democrat, socialist, progressive. Oh, I hate that word. I like the regressive thing. And then sometimes they're trying to make it seem like they are conservatives, and they're infiltrating, and they're turning people to hate each other and to question each other. And they're bringing out a lot of selfish socialism ideas, and they're using a lot of Nebraskan sound points because we have this unicameral government. And that sounds so much like what the socialists are talking about when they're talking about dismantling either, you know, the Senate or the House, and making a unicameral government, which actually increases nepotism and causes more problems and inefficiency. It's actually worse. And like, I was shocked to find out that the what they call senators here in Nebraska are only paid about $12,000 a year. And you get what you pay for. And this is not a quality way of running a government. Anyway, it's just interesting. And I've noticed how the socialists, the Democrat Party, it seems like the inmates are running the asylum. And they've raised children who now think that they're entitled to everything and they can boss everyone around and they have no wisdom. And there's a difference between intelligence and wisdom. But they've been infiltrated, and now they're doing this here. With trying to be both conservative and socialist.
2: Let me give you a piece of this puzzle, because it's a lot louder in people's ears, but you need to know something. Beyond the indoctrination that every kid has gone through in any public school or government-run school, the online cancer is targeting our children. We have top geopolitical foes, starting with China and Russia and Iran and other countries, that have been pushing and inundating platforms that appeal to younger people, for example, towards anti-Semitism. And they have all these bot accounts, and they're very, very sophisticated. Millions of dollars are being spent. And you would think the problem is worse than what the reality is. All of that is, you know, we are victims of propaganda by design. What I urge are good parents with good values to, you know, you've got to have this ongoing conversation with your kids. And the last thing I'll add is you've got to know what your kids are doing online. You have to. And there's got to be some level of control in this. And if there's not, it's the problem has the potential to indoctrinate many more of our kids. And then we have a bigger and bigger problem. You raised great points, Kathy in Nebraska, Catherine in Nebraska. We can talk to you all day. We appreciate your call. Lindsey Graham's sister, Darlene, her first interview now that she is a U.S. senator. We will ask her if she's planning to run in the election that is upcoming. 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
10: I'm John James. A few years ago, they called me a fearmonger when I warned about socialism and communism on the rise. Well, here we are. 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Now our health care is unaffordable. 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They sympathize with terrorists. They say the most important thing they can do is take America down from within. As a West Point graduate, and a former U.S. Army captain, I have a word for that. Treason. Socialism's not just on our doorstep. It's inside the house. Republicans need a strong, tested leader who will first kneel and pray, and then stand and fight for Michigan and for our republic. I'm John James. I fought evil abroad with an Apache helicopter, so we wouldn't have to fight it here. But now that it's come, we will put on the full armor of God and defeat it right here in Michigan, together. Paid for by John James 4MI.
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0: Hamas strikes continue in the Middle East as the U.S. and Iran mark a second week of escalations. The Pentagon says two U.S. military members were killed at a U.S. base in Jordan Friday due to Iranian strikes.
1: CENTCOM had said over the weekend that the strikes at Iran are aimed at degrading their ability to go after commercial ships in the Strait of Hormuz. Of course, that's been the big focus over these last 2 weeks, trying to limit Iran's ability to strike at those ships. But every time the United States has launched one of those strikes, Iran has hit back at U.S. assets in the region, as we saw over the weekend with the deaths of these service members.
0: The dignified transfer military ceremony will take place tomorrow in Delaware. President Trump is expected to attend. Paramount's acquisition of Warner Brothers has been put on a temporary hold.
2: A federal judge here in California has granted a temporary restraining order as part of a lawsuit filed by attorneys general in multiple states. The court order puts Paramount Skydance's acquisition of Warner Brothers on hold for 14 days and means a merger cannot go forward during that time. The states led by California are trying to block the deal, citing antitrust worries involving the $110 billion acquisition of Warner Brothers. The judge saying in the order that the states offered compelling evidence the combined companies will possess substantial market share in the wide-release theatrical distribution market. Alex Stone, ABC News, Los Angeles.
0: Following their arrest in Miami over the weekend, attorneys for social media influencers Andrew and Tristan Tate told a federal judge they'll fight extradition to the UK. They're facing dozens of new rape and sex trafficking charges involving seven alleged victims. The Tate brothers deny any wrongdoing. ABC's Patrick Reeval with more.
3: They have also brought forward dozens of additional charges, including of alleged rape again, as well as assault, human trafficking, and as well as making pornography of a minor.
0: Another hearing is set for next Monday. 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
0: A tropical system in the Gulf gaining strength and attention. ABC's Ginger Z says parts of the Gulf Coast under tropical storm watches.
6: As this keeps moving west and tries to get its life together, it could become Bertha. That could happen later today. Whether it gets the name or whether it progresses into something a little bit more, either way, it's moving west toward New Orleans by Wednesday into Thursday, and then eventually by the weekend into Texas.
0: In Arizona, 9 people were injured after a man opened fire early Sunday outside a pizza restaurant in downtown Tucson. Police say the incident may have been started out as a dispute.
7: It was around 2 o'clock in the morning when Anais Camacho watched an argument break out when one man lifted his shirt.
8: I said, he has a gun, and nobody, moved.
7: She ran and the shooting started. Police were on scene almost immediately, ordering the suspect to drop his gun.
9: One of those officers discharged his department-issued firearm at that suspect, striking him.
7: Officer Frank Mago says that man is hospitalized, along with the 9 other people who were wounded. Jim Ryan, ABC News.
0: One New York man proving there's no expiration on living out your dreams.
10: A 105-year-old Navy veteran in the Rochester, New York area ticked an item off his bucket list over the weekend, skydiving out of a plane. Spurgeon Butch Carlson did a tandem jump Sunday afternoon for his birthday. Last year, for his 104th, he did his first horseback ride with his 99-year-old brother.
0: ABC's Sherry Preston reporting. I'm Michelle Franzen, ABC News.
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11: Here's your WSGW weatherology forecast. Cloudy skies tonight with a chance of scattered showers and thunderstorms. A low temperature of 69 degrees with southwest winds at 15 to 30 miles an hour. Tuesday, slight chance of thunderstorms with a high of 83 and winds out of the west at 15 to 30. Tuesday night, a slight chance of storms with a low temperature of 57. Wednesday looks sunny and cooler with a high of 74 and breezy northwest winds. Thursday, sunny, high temperature of 79. Friday, sunny with a high temperature of 81. Saturday, sunshine and a high of 86. And for Sunday, a couple of showers with a high temperature of 89. I'm meteorologist Ray Miller, and that's your WSGW weatherology forecast. Right now, it's 81.
12: Roddy Green on the run, dives, makes a catch. Beautiful play. He had to hustle to the line. He got a good jump.
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4: All right, great radio stations across the land, along with Sam and Polo. It is the Joe Pags Show. Thanks for stopping by today. There's a lot going on a Monday. A lot going on. I passed by the gas station today, $3.89. $3.89 for a gallon of gasoline. That's a lot of money. And I'm thinking about it. I'm like, well, a couple of service members died over the weekend as well. And now we're facing higher gas prices. We just had an MOU. I thought the whole thing was over. Well, I thought the whole thing was done. And it turns out it's not. So we're going to talk about that at length. We've got Zora Mamdani, this moron in New York who thinks he can arrest Benjamin Netanyahu, should Benjamin Netanyahu show up here in the United States of America. That's kind of weird. That's kind of odd. So we've got that for you, which is nice as well. But we're going to start things out, Polo, stop playing with your TV, by wishing a very, very happy birthday to our man, Polo. Polo, do we say as men how old we are or not?
15: I mean, I guess so.
4: Polo, the big 5-0, the man looks like he's about 30. You look like you're 30. How do you do that?
15: Lucky, I guess.
4: Sam, do I sing to Polo? How does that work?
16: Yes, we all sing to Polo, yes.
4: I didn't know if we sang to Polo or not. Now, Sam, I think I could bring you in here. I think there you are. Hey, how you doing?
16: Hi.
4: So there you go. Polo, who's been working with me forever, is celebrating his 50th anniversary of his birth, if you can believe that. Happy birthday to you.

0: You're welcome. Best singing of the day, right? For Polo, for the birthday?
1: Beautiful. Come on. Happy birthday, Polo. Yay.
2: Thank you.
0: So any big plans? What are you doing? Other than working, I mean, obviously.
2: I had a really nice lunch.
0: Did you?
2: Yeah.
0: Now, when you have your birthday, do you say, all right, I don't know if you ever mentioned your girlfriend's name on the air, so I just say, all right, girlfriend, do you tell her I'd love to have this, I'd love to go here, I'd love to do that? I mean, what's the tradition?
2: Yeah, I guess so. Because like a couple of weeks ago, we took her son to one of those Brazilian steakhouse places.
0: Oh, so good.
2: Yeah. And it was great. But while we were there, the people next to us were having these like gigantic burgers. Okay. And I kept looking at them. So she was like, do you want to try that? And I was like, well, maybe next time. So then she was like, well, what if we come like for lunch on your birthday? And you can have that. And I was like, okay. So
0: did you make that happen?
2: Oh, yeah. Yeah. So it was like a big fat burger. And then I also had some like, I guess they call them like lamb chop lollipops or something like that.
0: I'm sorry, what?
2: They're basically like the lamb.

0: seriously, you got like two birthdays? What's up with that?
1: Well, but then also on Saturday, Laura took me to this place in Bernie, and it's kind of like 80s movie themed. Okay. And I had a lot of pizza this weekend. Like,
0: a lot of pizza?
1: Yes.
0: A lot of pizza, big fat burgers. Yeah, I mean, you're getting it done.
1: Yeah, like all the worst, best foods to have.
0: So you're not trying to make it to 51?
1: I mean, you know, I made it here. So
0: at least you'd be happy. Seriously.
1: Yeah.
0: I mean, honestly, when you and I started working together, I guess I was probably like 38. You're like 28 or something stupid. Mm-hmm. And I mean, we never like thought about 50 and 60 years old. I mean, what's the matter with us?
1: It's crazy. It's crazy when you think about it, for sure.
0: It doesn't make any sense. And Sam, you're the youngin' on staff. Yeah. How cool is it? Our little Polo's 50.
2: I know. What is that, dude? Fast.
0: Right, there you go.
1: Look at it this way, too. I mean, when I started working with you,
0: yeah,
1: all three of your daughters are still in high school.
0: Oh, boy.
1: Now,
0: are
1: all
0: you serious?
1: Yes. Well, I mean,
0: Gabby was elementary school.
1: Yes. Oh, elementary. Yeah, you're right.
0: Yeah, she was elementary.
1: But, I mean, and then, like, look at him now. So it's like, it's crazy.
0: Dude, it's a long
1: time. Like, you're a grandpa now. So.
0: Three times over.
1: Yeah. So there you go.
0: That's crazy. Well, happy birthday, man. Thank you. Listen, hopefully it'll be an easy and fun show for you. And afterwards, maybe don't eat it. Any more crap tonight. I mean, try to calm down.
1: I'm trying not to, because if you would have seen the, I don't know what they call it. It's like a creme brulee cheesecake thing that they brought me. It was amazing.
0: Really?
1: Yeah.
0: See, I don't do the cream. Yeah. I don't do the cheesecake.
1: Well, I'm not a big cake person. So cheesecake is like, been my go-to. Like, if somebody says, like, oh, what kind of cake do you want for your birthday? I'm like, cheesecake would be kind of nice.
0: The only kind of cake that I ever got for my birthday, and I don't do birthday cake now. My family knows that. Everybody watching and listening knows that. But if I'm going to have some birthday cake, it's going to be an ice cream cake. I mean, or maybe a carrot cake, but I don't think it's a birthday cake, to be honest.
2: Yes, it is.
0: A carrot cake is a birthday cake now?
2: It's a cake, isn't it?
0: Stop. You think a carrot cake is a birthday cake? Stop it.
2: Yes, it's
0: that
2: a
0: is,
2: cake.
0: That is illegal.
2: On your birthday, no, it turns into a birthday cake.
1: Who wants to eat carrots on their birthday?
0: Is that really? Wow. I mean, we eat carrot cake, and I pretend like it's healthy, and clearly it's not.
1: Why do they call it carrot cake then?
0: Because there's carrots in it, but it's not healthy whatsoever.
1: Oh, okay. That makes sense.
0: It's a fattening, healthy alternative. No, but I mean, growing up, it would be an ice cream cake. But the last time I had an ice cream cake, I think, we were going from either Michigan to Florida or Florida to Michigan. We stopped in Little Rock, Arkansas on my birthday, and we had an ice cream cake. Sam, do you remember this? It was frozen. I couldn't even cut through it.
2: I don't think I was there.
0: I picked it up and chewed the side of it off a little bit, and then we threw it away, I think, in Little Rock, Arkansas.
2: Well, I mean, you can't take an ice cream cake with you.
0: Who the hell's driving across the country on my birthday? What was that all about?
2: You?
1: So your Hello? Cake was basically...
0: You weren't there. You were definitely there.
1: Was your cake as hard as a Little Rock?
0: Wow. See what it was. It's your birthday. We'll pretend to laugh at your jokes today.
1: There you go.
0: Hey, it's a good one, Polo. Hey, way to go.
1: Quack, quack.
0: That's right. All right. 833-JOE-PAGS, 833-563-7247. JoePags.com. This idiot, Mamdani in New York, has decided that if he has the chance... He would like to arrest Benjamin Netanyahu. Netanyahu is supposed to be coming to New York soon. This guy, Mamdani, thinks that he has an opportunity to possibly arrest him.
3: He comes in September.
4: I believe that Prime Minister Netanyahu belongs in The Hague. He's a war criminal who has been charged by the International Criminal Court.
0: The ICC, this International Criminal Court, is a nothing court. It's not really even a court. It's a farce. We left the ICC. And I'm here to tell you that this is the leader of New York. This is who New York voted in. And this guy's going on about how he thinks that Benjamin Netanyahu is a war criminal. And I'll give you an example of the hypocrisy of a guy like this in a second.
4: And what you will find is that is an opinion that is held by many purely because of what his actions have wrought over these last many years. I've also said that I will follow the laws that we have here in New York City, because I believe that there's an importance in following the law as a leader.
0: There's an importance in following the law as a leader, but I want to arrest the leader of Israel, our best friend in the Middle East.
4: Who presides over our city, and that's something that I plan to do.
3: Meaning? I'm sorry, I don't understand what that means.
4: Meaning that whatever the law allows me to do in New York City, that's what we will do, but we won't be writing our own laws to that end.
3: What?
0: I mean, he's basically saying he can't do what he'd like to do because of the law.

0: in New York City. I don't think the reporter gets it.
1: Does the law allow you to do?
2: That's an active conversation with our legal department in seeing what the prospects are we have here in our municipality. However, what we've seen at the national level is a desire sometimes to write your own laws, to go outside of the bounds of legality. That's not something we have an interest in.
0: He ain't going to do nothing. I'm just going to put it out. I'm going to put it in the best thing I can. He ain't going to do nothing. He's not going to do a damn thing to Benjamin Netanyahu when he comes in September. Not anything. Because a moron, is it moron? Sam, I keep...
3: Today it is.
0: It could be moron. It might be moron today. Moron Mamdani. I'm sorry, Zoran Mamdani, the mayor of New York. If he were to arrest Benjamin Netanyahu, let me make this as clear as I, it would not be an international incident. Would not be some gigantic thing, Israel versus New York. He would be arrested for taking somebody hostage. He would be arrested for kidnapping. He cannot arrest Benjamin Netanyahu. Not in his best day. Not in his wildest, crazy dreams. Okay? He can't do it. So acting like Bobby Badass with his stupid fake smile, and it looks like a chinchilla on his head. Is it, Sam, you think that's real?
3: His hair?
0: Yeah.
3: I have no idea. I'm a woman. I don't even think about that stuff.
0: Yes, you do.
3: No, I don't.
0: Okay. Whatever the deal is, eating rice with his fingers and walking around like he's Bobby Badass, ignoring the Jewish-American get-together, ignoring Little Italy when making a map of enclaves in New York, he thinks he's going to arrest that. Please, I beg you. When Benjamin Netanyahu comes in September, I beg you to arrest him. Damn, I want him to arrest him.
3: I don't think he's going to.
0: We should probably have Sid back on the program. I bet Sid is all lit on fire on this one.
3: I bet he is.
0: I'm sure Sid is not playing around when it comes to this. So what are your thoughts on this as you watch and listen to this liar and loser who's the mayor of New York? This guy who lied about affordability to get in. He froze the rent, which means that landlords won't be able to afford to even maintain the buildings anymore. And the whole goal there is that if they don't maintain them to whatever regulations he's going to make up out of his ass, then they can somehow, as a city, take the buildings. This is what he wants to do. He's sitting there talking like he's Bobby Badass, this doofus who came from Uganda like 10 years ago or 20 years ago, whatever the hell it is. This guy thinks that he's going to arrest. I beg, please, Lord, let him arrest Benjamin Netanyahu when he comes in September. I want that to happen. He will be locked up in federal prison for kidnapping a world leader. Trust me when I say, already President Trump has put out some Truth Social about how that's not going to happen. But, I mean, my God, what is he thinking even saying that? And what base is he playing to? Did you realize that the most Jews on the planet are in Israel? You know where the second most is, Sam? Any idea?
3: New York?
0: Yeah, New York City.
3: Yeah.
0: And this guy thinks in a city that's the second largest Jewish population on earth, he's going to arrest the prime minister of Israel? Shut up. So dumb. 833-JOE-PAGS, 833-563-7247, joepags.com. 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

0: can't ever, ever during the show send pictures of food like that. What is the matter with you?
1: Yum.
0: We now have all seen everything Polo ate for the past 3 days. What the heck, dude?
2: No, that was today.
1: Delicious.
0: That's just today?
2: That was today.
0: Oh. Dude, how are you even sitting up straight? I'd be laying down.
2: It was lunch. I mean, come on.
0: No, that cake, I'm not a cake guy. But that cake, it's funny because Gabby doesn't remember. She's like, we never got you an ice cream cake for your birthday. I'm like, yes, we did. It turns out your mother just said that it was when we were moving from New York to Texas. So all those years ago, we stopped in Hope, Arkansas on my birthday, and we couldn't eat the cake. It was frozen.
1: Oh, but that was the one time in my life we've gotten ice cream cake for your birthday.
0: I said, if I'm going to have a cake for my birthday, it's going to be ice cream cake. Usually it's going to be carrot cake, but if I have my preference, I would have ice cream cake. I just haven't had it much.
1: Well,

0: You've never told us that.
1: You were there. You were literally there in hope.
0: We've always gotten you carrot cake, though. Every single year, I'm 33, and for 32 years, we've gotten you carrot cake.
1: Well, I definitely want some carrot cake this year, you know what I'm saying?
0: Okay.
1: Because, I mean, Polo's old, but I'm going to be ancient. Nepal, you feel any different being 50?
2: No, I don't think so.
1: Is your girlfriend like I'm dating a 50-year-old?
2: Yes. Yeah. she thinks she's cool because she's younger than me, but I'm like, you're not that much younger.
1: Don't say her age, but you'll be in so much trouble on your birthday. Do not even.
2: Of course. And then I'm the one that I'm like, okay, like I'm good to go. And she's like, oh, I'm tired. It's not whatever. And I'm like, I'm 50. Like,
1: yeah, that's right.
0: Where's your cane?
1: You have that now. I'm 50.
2: Yeah.
1: I think it's crazy. I can't believe that we're there because I've got pictures of us from 22 years ago. I'm like, yeah, there's no way.
2: It's crazy.
1: That you're 50 and I'm going to be a bigger number soon. 833-JOE-PAGS, 833-563-7247, joepags.com. I urge, I beg, I plead with Zoran Mamdani, please arrest Benjamin Netanyahu when he comes to town. Please do that. Ed, I want him to do that. Ed in Florida, I want him to do that.
3: Yes, sir. Yeah, well, so do I, but my friend, you're giving away a little too much here right there.
1: Why?
3: Because you said the quiet part out loud. I don't know how stupid he is. He's pretty stupid.
1: He's stupid.
3: Man dummy, I call him. Oh, I think what makes him and so many people on the left stupid is that they think we're stupid and we're not on to them. But I want him to try it too. I want him to attempt to arrest the prime minister of a country, no matter how much he thinks they're whatever idiocy he says, an apartheid state like Hamas and ISIS is just, you know, clean as a wind-driven snow. But I want him to try. He won't get arrested. Wink, wink. He won't get arrested.
1: Okay. Because Mamdani's listening to my program, and he's taking down notes of what you and I are saying. Ed, he's a pompous ass. Well, the guy thinks he's above it all. Correct. I want him to do it. He thinks, as the mayor of New York, remember when we first started the bombing of Iran? He came out that day and said, I called the White House and let him know exactly how unhappy I was. Then he had to backtrack and he was like, well, maybe I didn't talk to the president. The guy thinks that he's a bigger deal than he is.
3: I'll tell you who I think, man dummy is that dummy who would talk smack to your face until you grabbed him by the throat.
1: Yes.
3: And, you know, in high school or in grade school.
1: Yes.
3: And would cry and beg you to let him go. You give him 10 feet and he turn around, flip you the bird and run like the coward that he is.
1: Yes.
3: He's a cockroach.
1: I think that's so. Yeah. And he's a rich kid and he's entitled and trust me, he's not listening. If this guy basically was telling that, and Ed, thank you out of Florida. I appreciate that. Open line, 833-JOE-PAGS, 833-563-7247, joepags.com. He was basically saying in this interview, I would really like to, but the laws of the land, I'm not really going to be able to, but I'd really like to because he's a war criminal. He's a bad guy. You ever notice that a guy like Mamdani never, ever, ever, never talks about how horrible it is that the theocracy in Iran killed 50,000 plus of their own citizens? That's not a genocide, but somehow Benjamin Netanyahu is causing a genocide in Gaza with fake numbers from Hamas that are about 60, 65,000. And again, I don't want all these people to die. I don't want any of these people to die. Have some peace in the region. And I think that's what you're going to end up getting eventually when the whole operation in Iran is done. But I hope and beg and I plead, please arrest Benjamin Netanyahu when he comes to town. I think that would be fun for me. And it'd be fun for Netanyahu. Now, Netanyahu's been interviewed on this, and he said, I'm not worried about getting arrested. And he shouldn't be, because it's just simply not going to happen. But this guy is going to be Bobby Badass. There's more that he had to say. I'll bring you some more of that interview in a little while. But I got to tell you, man, the reason I keep on going on Mamdani is because New York is my home. It's where I was from. It's like my hometown. Long Island, New York, which is Metro New York, as the crow flies, you're about 10 minutes away from New York, 20 minutes away from New York. As you drive, it's about an hour. All that said, I can't believe they elected this moron. And I want him to keep on saying these outrageous things because eventually people in New York will have to understand who he is. 833-JOE-PAGS, 833-563-7247, joepags.com. We're coming right back.
4: This is the Joe Pags Show. We're coming up on 6:30 on WSGW. Good evening. My name is Terry Henney, and this is the WSGW Farm Final for Monday. It's the 20th of July, 2026. In Chicago today, continuation of the positive move in the soybeans. It was a good day all day. Wheat lagging behind just a little bit, but corn followed on the shirt tails of the soybeans, finishing on the positive. Mercantile Exchange, beef complex was strong, pork complex giving it up just a little. We'll take a look at everything when we switch to Brownfield in just a moment. As far as our weather goes, partly cloudy skies, hazy sun as we went through the day today. We did reach our high temperature for the day today in that low 80-degree range. Looks as though there is going to be an opportunity to see some precipitation late tonight and real early tomorrow morning. We'll get into that weather forecast for you in a moment, but back to those closing prices. Program brought to you this evening by the folks from Star of the West and by DTN.
5: Direct cattle markets were quiet Monday. Butcher hogs were steady. I'm John Perkins with a Brownfield market update. You better build bigger bins. It's just a suggestion, but regardless, be ready to maximize your per acre profits with MX Series corn by Stein. Stein has yield. Soybeans and corn are supported by weather concerns. August beans were up 21.5 at 12.26. September was 22 higher at 12.15.5. September corn is 4.75 higher at 449.5, and December is up 5.5 at 473. Live and feeder cattle were supported by oversold signals and a higher midday move in pork. August was up 210 at 226.52, and October was 260 higher at 223.30. August feeders were 605 higher at 352. Nearby hogs were down. Deferred months were up on spread adjustments. August lean was 37 cents lower at 101.27, and October was down 22 at 87.72. John Perkins, Brownfield.
4: The name of the game in farming is profit. And if you want to put more profit into farming, get the help and seasoned sound advice you need from the pros at Star of the West. Sure, the question of selling or storing your harvest is an important one. And Star of the West, with today's technology, can give you the up-to-the-minute information you need to make the right decision, one that certainly affects profits. That's just one reason why you should take your corn, your soybeans, any of your crops to Star of the West. The other is well-trained, experienced, knowledgeable people who are true professionals in agribusiness. Star of the West offers you stability that no other firm in the area can approach. This means that people who are in the same positions year after year get to know your needs better and in general know the business better. Since 1870, Star of the West has been and continues to be the one to trust. Star of the West, keeping the valley growing since 1870. Frankenmuth, Reese, Richville, Guerra, and Cass City. On the board at Star of the West this afternoon, Cass City wraps in as well as Frankenmuth. We saw the wheat finish down 9, 6.59 on the white, 5.84 on the red. The new crop down a nickel, 6.96 on the white, the red at 6.21. Corn up 5 at 3.95. The new crop was at 4.23. The soybeans up 21 at 11.51. The new crop up 23 at 11.51. We're looking for low tonight of 69 with clouds. After midnight, a pretty good chance of seeing some rain shower activity. It'll push through in the early morning hours and should be tapering off before sunrise tomorrow morning. And during the day tomorrow, a mix of sun and clouds. There might possibly be a scattered, isolated shower sometime around the later afternoon tomorrow as a weak front will slide through. 79 for a high, 56 for a low. Then moving into Wednesday, partly sunny skies, but cooler. 74 for a high, 51 for a low. That's it for our closing prices this evening. Join us tomorrow, early morning edition at 5:30. 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
1: As he talks about being a sanctuary city, I do want to bring you up to date on the Iran war. And again, let me just say it again. I'm going to put these, I'm going to juxtapose these the way that they should be. If you've got somebody who's the mayor of New York City, that's what you have in this moron, who is going on and on about how what a war criminal Benjamin Netanyahu is. And for the record, I've never taken a dime from any nation state, not from any leader. I'm not getting paid to like Israel. I was brought up as a Christian, and we believe Israel is the promised land to the people who were chosen for that land, the chosen ones. So I've always had this love for that land because we're told to have that as Christians. Now, I don't think Judaism is the right religion. I think Christianity is. I think that the Jews have not moved to the next level the way that the Christians did. Yes, Jesus was a Jew. So the interconnectivity of those two religions, Judeo-Christian values, all of that, very important to me. So no, this isn't about getting paid. This is about telling the truth. Now, you've got a guy who is a Muslim, of the same sect as those who are in the theocracy in Iran, sitting there in New York City talking about he'd like to arrest Benjamin Netanyahu, who's a war criminal in his opinion, which is ridiculous. We'll get to more of him in a second. But the reason I bring up the comparison between how many were killed in Iran and how many were killed in Gaza is really important. He's a river to the sea guy. He doesn't like Israel even existing. He would, if he could, he would be in the same theocracy or would present that same theocracy in New York City as they have in Iran. So he's a guy who ignored 50,000 plus civilians in Iran being slaughtered in the streets because they wanted freedom and not be forced to wear a hijab. Okay? They just wanted some freedom. Dead. And they talked about last week about spraying down the streets with hoses to get rid of all the blood. It's not that different from the number Hamas is saying died in Gaza. Somehow Israel is committing a genocide, but the theocracy in Iran is not. And just let that sink in. That's who this guy is. And for some reason, my brethren, our American brothers and sisters in New York, elected this guy. So I do want to bring you up today on what's going on in Iran, because I think that's really important. U.S. soldiers killed by Iran were from Texas and Hawaii. We found out about this over the weekend. Out of Washington from the Associated Press, two U.S. Army soldiers killed in Jordan while defending against Iranian ballistic missile and drone attacks were identified on Monday. Today, the first U.S. troop deaths from direct Iranian fire since the opening days of the war. The Defense Department said it's the Department of War. I don't know why AP just can't play along and realize they've changed the name of it. Get over it now. The Department of War said in a statement that Tyler James Feehan, 25, of Iwa Beach in Hawaii, and Isabella Gonzalez, 19, of Carrollton, Texas, were killed in Jordan in Friday's attacks. Feehan, a first lieutenant, will be posthumously promoted to the rank of captain and awarded a Bronze Star, the Purple Heart, and the Combat Action Badge. The Army did not provide details about his commendations. He was assigned out of Fort Bragg, North Carolina, the 32nd Army Air and Missile Defense Command. Gonzalez is a private with the 10th Army Air and Missile Defense Command in Ansbach, he said. She graduated last year from Hebron High School in Carrollton near Dallas, a school official said. Quote, she gave her life in that service and our district is heartbroken by her loss. The Louisville Independent School District said in a statement her decision to serve after graduation speaks volumes of her character. Military said Gonzalez died on Friday and Feehan died the following day, did not provide details. A third service member was reported missing in the attacks that killed Feehan and Gonzalez. U.S. Central Command said Sunday that identified remains had been found and were being examined. And in fact, I think we have an update on that, that there were three now have been killed. So they're actually, that missing person is now listed as killed in action. I don't like it, man. I made this clear. And I posted about this on Saturday when we found out about these people dying there, which is tragic. I said, finish them now. I don't know why we're playing this game, and no, I don't think war is a game, but this whole, let's do an MOU, let's do a deal, let's do no, enough now. Just finish them. If we are that superior, and I believe we are, if we have decimated them, as I've been told, how are they killing people in Jordan? They shouldn't be able to. Now, if the IRGC and the theocracy are separate, like we've been told, been learning a lot about this lately from Lieutenant Colonel Atticott. We've got Brigitte Gabrielle on this show next hour. She's going to explain that as well. if they are separate entities, do to take them out separately. And I don't mean boots on the ground. I don't want one American troop having a foot, a toe on the ground in Iran. You decimate them to the level to where the population there, the 90 million who hate the theocracy, can rise up and do it on their own. Arm them. Do what you have to do. Let them be the ground soldiers for their own country. I bet they'll do it. If it were either this country becomes a theocracy or we all take up arms and put our lives on the line to stop it, I'm sure I know what people would do in the United States. Give the people there that same opportunity. Obviously, you know, arming the Kurds isn't helping. That isn't working. Arming the Kurds is not working. Of course, more violence when it comes to people in this country, either veterans or still in the military service. There was a Marine last week that I mentioned, did a video talking about how Donald Trump is the Antichrist and must be killed. He's now been arrested. He did a video wearing like his fatigues. And he's running for office. And if you elect me, we'll have to stop the Antichrist and he should die. He's been arrested. This story out of New York today, Army veteran allegedly lit fire outside federal building in lower Manhattan, FBI says. Now, we've all seen the video if you've been watching. This isn't really even alleged. We see a guy walk up with what looks like a gas can, dumps the flammable liquid on the ground. How do I know it's flammable? Because he lights it on fire. There are other things in the liquid. I don't know what they are. They could be these incendiary devices they're talking about. And then, like, runs away. They arrested him. But this is what's going on. And we'll talk in hour number three about the civil war that is already underway in this country, being perpetrated by the left. We'll break that down with Kay Hill in hour number three. This is out of NBC4 in New York. Army veteran allegedly lit fire outside a federal building in lower Manhattan, according to the FBI. Video shows smoke billowing from the ground. It's not just smoke billowing from the ground. There's actual video of him doing it. A former service member of the U.S. Army and National Guard was taken into custody after allegedly setting off fireworks and lighting a fire in front of a federal building in lower Manhattan that houses an immigration court and other government offices, an FBI official said. Suspect identified as 43-year-old Andrew Arabaca, I think that's what it is, who knows, was in custody after being interviewed by law enforcement following the incident outside of the 26 Federal Plaza on Foley Square just before 8:30 a.m. that left two people injured, according to the officials. He poured gasoline onto the ground, ignited it with a lighter and an incendiary device. That device was a large firework in a canister. James Barnicle, assistant director in charge of the FBI's New York field office, he said in a press conference. Barnicle and said Arabaca, I'm not sure how to say that, came armed with bad intentions, you think? On video, the suspect could be seen splashing a liquid and setting it on fire. When trying to flee, he was quickly tackled by security. There's a civil war happening in the country already. It's underway. It's being led by people like Mamdani, people like this idiot running. Listen, Michigan, you've got a chance here. You've got a chance here to get a Republican, a conservative, somebody who loves you guys, who believes in American values based on the Constitution. And this guy, this whoever is Abdul, who's running for Senate, this guy's trouble. He's talking a good game. But what he's saying is socialism through and through. He wants to take 7% of billionaires' wealth, not their income. He doesn't want to add an income tax. He wants to take their wealth. That guy is in charge of it. Mamdani is in charge of it. AOC is out there in the lead. You've got Bernie Sanders is out there in charge of it. There is a civil war happening, and we're watching it unfold every day. Where's the violence coming from? From the left every time. You can't argue with Trump. They want to kill him. You can't argue about immigration. You should set it on fire. You can't argue that people can all try harder and all can strive to be millionaires and billionaires. No, no, you just have to take some of their wealth. This is what we're seeing in this country. You should be aware of it. We go to the phone lines. A lot of people have a take on what's going on with Mamdani. Dave, what's going on? Hi.
9: Hello, Mr. Pags. I hope you had a wonderful weekend.
1: Pretty good. Pretty short, but pretty good. Go ahead. What's up?
9: That's fantastic. Well, a couple things. First, I want to say happy birthday, Polo. I don't like cake either. Usually they get me a big cookie.
1: There you go.
9: Or a pizza.
1: Cookie and a pizza. I like that. It's not bad for a birthday.
9: Yeah, I enjoy it. Chocolate chip, of course. Got to have some chocolate. I don't do sweets that often, but if it is, it's got to be chocolate.
1: Very good.
9: So my thought was is we're talking about Kami Mandami, and you realize it's all for show, right? He said, "Oh well, I'm gonna talk to my lawyers, and I'm gonna figure out what type of steps." Like, you know, his lawyers looked at him and said, "Hey, there's nothing at all that right. you can do." He's like, "I know, but they don't know that."
1: Right.
9: So he's just gonna put it out there, and this way his comrades can all like rejoice and say, "Oh man, look, he really is fighting the power." You know, he's probably playing Raging Machine in the background as he talks to his homeboys,
1: right?
9: And you know, getting them all excited and enticing them. And this is the type of thing, this is the type of rhetoric and everything that's meant to get a response and to entice everybody to perhaps even commit violence and stuff without him actually doing it. Now he looks like the man, and he got his constituents, and he reinforces the bond there, and that's all it does. And he knows there's nothing he's going to have to do at all. He knows it's just rhetoric. And, you know, but to his constituents, he looks like the man, and he's really stepping out there and, you know, going across the finish line. And he's doing something when he knows there's not going to be any repercussions whatsoever because there's nothing that can actually be done.
1: Well, they got to vote his ass out. I don't think he's looking out for his constituency. I think he's looking out for just a few of them. And I think those who voted for him because of so-called affordability are going to realize very quickly. Dave, love you. Appreciate you calling out of Delaware. Enough. You know what I mean? Enough with this guy. And I think those in New York, if they're smart, they realize they made a really bad mistake. If they're not smart, they'll keep on electing an idiot like this. Something has to happen. You need another Giuliani. You need somebody to come in and say, listen, the city is in shambles. Enough is enough of the division. Let's come together and let's fix this place once and for all. Let's stop it. I kind of want Mamdani to keep on acting like this because it's not going to work out well for him. It just isn't. Charles, New Mexico, let's go.
10: Hey, first-time caller, at least 10 years listening after hours.
1: I said, thanks, man.
10: I used to hear you after hours.
1: Say okay, again. Cool.
10: Yeah, I've got a local guy who's on vacation. It's like, wow, I could call PAGS live today, and thank you for your awesome show and your staff. I think the FIFA went over really well. And, of course, I think Mandami is being more than foolish. And I think we need to learn more about Shia and Sunni Muslims, respectfully. I think Shia is an arm of the religion that needs to be reformed, and Sunni is more secular, like we have to be as Christians. We wouldn't want, a fundamentalist Christian Pentecostal, respectfully, being our president. So, you know, we need to learn more about these branches of Islam, and I do give my prayers for the Texan, the Dallas Texan and the Hawaii losses. And how's that I-10 traffic doing down there?
1: Yeah, I don't drive I-10 enough. I got to tell you something, Charles. I don't know. I stay off of I-10, but I appreciate the call from New Mexico. Make it a habit. We appreciate you calling in. I'm sure I-10 sucks. You know what I mean, Sam? I think that's probably why I avoid it so much. I'm sure it's not so good.
0: Yeah. I think a lot of people avoid it now.
1: I've lived here 21 years. I've been on I-10 7 times. I mean, just I try to stay away from it.
0: Well, you kind of live on the other side of San Antonio.
1: No, absolutely. Without a doubt. I mean, so I appreciate you asking. But when it comes to Sunni and Shia Muslim, I know that Iraq was more secular under Saddam Hussein and was more modernized. But don't ever forget that Al-Qaeda was Sunni. You know, the Mujahideen, Sunni. Osama bin Laden, Sunni. So I'm not here to say, yeah, one's better than the other. I'm here to say, if you're a Muslim, be peaceful. If you're a Muslim, you don't take what the Quran tells you to do as, you know, applicable to modern times. That's the problem. They're trying to apply what's in that book and what's in Sharia law, what's in the Hadith. They're trying to apply that to modern times. It doesn't work. They're trying to make it like, well, no, we've reformed and we're all wearing a suit now and look at us. I'm here to tell you, stop it. So do I want to say that one is better than the other? Here's what I want to say. I don't care what religion you are. If you're peaceful, I'm good with you. If you're not peaceful, now we have a problem. 833-JOE-PAGS, 833-563-7247, joepags.com. 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

0: to have you. Thanks. I appreciate you stopping by. 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Next hour will be Brigitte Gabrielle. 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Go there and sign up. She's a national security specialist. We talk about Mamdani. Talk about Iran. We talk about what's going on in the Middle East. We talk about a lot of that. She's got great information, as always. Hour number three, Kay Hill. Of course, Kay comes on every Monday. Today, we're talking about the Civil War. The left and the Democrats have already started in this country. We should be aware of it and not be, you know, naive about what's going on. Meantime, let me go to Mike, who's listening at the flagship KTSA in San Antonio. Mike, what's going on? Hi.
1: Hey, Joe. I just had a quick question for you. Wouldn't Netanyahu have diplomatic immunity?
0: Well, he would, yes. I mean, but even if he didn't, it doesn't really matter. You can't arrest a foreign leader who's visiting to go speak to the UN or something. But he would have diplomatic immunity just like anybody who's an ambassador or anything else from any other country. So he would. So in other words, the reason why you asked the question is, why is Mamdani even talking about it? Because he can.
1: Right.
0: You know what I mean?
1: All right. I just wanted to point that out. I thought about that the other day when you said something. I was like, they can't do anything to him.
0: Right. They can't. Even if he didn't have diplomatic immunity, he still can't do anything to him because the ICC is not a legitimate court. It's not a legitimate anything. So, I mean, I want him to try it anyway. Mike, between you and me, I want him to try it because he will be arrested immediately. I rather appreciate you, Mike. You know what I mean? Yes, I think that Bibi Netanyahu certainly would have diplomatic immunity coming here as a world leader. I mean, seriously, President Xi from China came and visited California not long ago. Nobody arrested him. He's killing Uyghur Muslims every day over there. They're harvesting, you know, internal organs from people as prisoners over in China every day. And nobody said anything about arrest him. You got people from all over the place. You got members from Iran in the UN in New York City, who, by the way, Mamdani's staff, I guess, was allegedly reaching out to and trying to have a meeting with. I mean, if they're not in trouble, you know what I mean? So, at the end of the day, he has no chance on this planet to arrest anybody. Like a caller said earlier, he's doing this to try to gin up some activity in his base. I don't think it's going to work. 833-JOE-PAGS, 833-563-7247, JoePags.com. Stay here.
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9: From

0: I'm Stephanie Officer. At a memorial service honoring Nolan Wells in Mississippi today, a major civil rights activist pledged thousands to assist in the investigation into Wells' death. ABC's Ike Ajachi.
1: Reverend Al Sharpton offered that $50,000 reward for anyone with information leading to the arrest and conviction in this investigation into Nolan Wells' death. This was sort of an incentive for someone to speak up, because later on in the day, he reiterated that Nolan Wells never made it back to shore. Someone knows something. Someone has seen something.
0: In Delaware County, Ohio, five people, two women and three men, have died after jumping into the Scioto River Sunday. According to police, the group was trying to help another person who was struggling to swim. A motorist called 911 after a child with the group flagged them down nearby. During an earlier press conference, Sheriff Jeff Balzer described what witnesses said happened to trigger this heartbreaking chain of events.
2: A group of people came to the river sometime last evening to enjoy themselves on a summer night, including some fishing. And at some point, we believe one of the folks got in the river to go swimming. And that's when the tragedy started to occur.
0: A new analysis shows a record number of people cannot keep up with their student loan payments. ABC's Sherry Preston.
3: Defaults on student loans have surged across the U.S., reaching record levels as borrowers struggle to keep up with payments. The numbers have spiked since payments started coming due again following a lengthy pause intended to provide relief during the pandemic. Today, about 9.5 million people, one in every five federal student loan borrowers, are in default, meaning they're more than 9 months behind on their payments.
0: Ford is recalling nearly 400,000 vehicles because the second row seat may move unexpectedly. 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
1: Here's your WSGW weatherology forecast. Cloudy skies tonight with a chance of scattered showers and thunderstorms. A low temperature of 69 degrees with southwest winds at 15 to 30 miles an hour. Tuesday, slight chance of thunderstorms with a high of 83 and winds out of the west at 15 to 30. Tuesday night, a slight chance of storms with a low temperature of 57. Wednesday looks sunny and cooler with a high of 74 and breezy northwest winds. Thursday, sunny, high temperature of 79. Friday, sunny with a high temperature of 81. Saturday, sunshine and a high of 86. And for Sunday, a couple of showers with a high temperature of 89. I'm meteorologist Ray Miller, and that's your WSGW weatherology forecast. Right now, it's 83.
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3: Great radio stations are across the land, along with Sam and Polo. It is the Joe Pags Show. Glad to have you along for the ride. It is a Monday. There's a lot going on. Lots happened over the weekend. Talked a lot about Zoran Mamdani last hour because he dares threaten to arrest Benjamin Netanyahu. There's just one story that I want to add to that, and we're going to get into some immigration stuff that also involves this doofus who's overseeing a sanctuary city, and he thinks that that for some reason is a smart thing to do, to be a sanctuary city governor. By the way, or mayor. By the way, at the bottom of this hour, it'll be Brigitte Gabriel. Brigitte Gabriel, the chairman, the founder of ActForAmerica.org. ActForAmerica.org. She's a national security expert, so make sure you stick around for that. She's got a lot to say about Mamdani, has a lot to say about Iran, has a lot to say about the Islamification of the United States of America. And she's always right. She's from Lebanon. She's lived it. She knows it. And she's got a lot of warnings for you. Let me give you this. This is from the New York Post. New York City Paul, I guess, politician, political, I don't know, pushes probe into whether Mamdani broke the law by threatening Netanyahu arrest. From Carl Campanile and Hannah Firik, something like that, who knows. Mayor Zoran Mamdani may have broken the law by threatening to arrest Israeli Prime Minister Benjamin Netanyahu, a local politician claimed, as he called for formal state probe into his honor. State Assemblyman Simcha Eichenstein, I guess, Democrat from Brooklyn, wrote a letter Monday today to State Attorney General Letitia James asking her to probe possible misconduct by Mamdani because New York law directly prohibits the mayor from ordering local law enforcement to arrest a specific individual. By the way, Letitia James, in between meals, probably is just going to ignore this. Letitia James likes this idiot, Mamdani. You know, he, James, Hochul, sort of the triumvirate of idiots that are running the state and the city of New York. Story goes on to say, Eichenstein, not sure, who's Orthodox Jewish, said, although an elected official can express his opinion, he cannot attempt to leverage their executive authority to direct law enforcement against action against an individual based on personal, political, or ideological views, which is exactly what Mamdani is doing. Quote, under New York penal law, a public servant who knowingly performs an unauthorized act and misuses their position to pressure law enforcement into making an arrest may be guilty of official misconduct, a Class A misdemeanor, Eichenstein said, obtained by the Post. Quote, given the potential serious implications of the mayor's actions, I respectfully urge your office to examine this matter to determine whether any New York State laws have been violated, or if these actions constitute criminal official misconduct. I trust that your office will conduct an appropriate review to ensure that the laws of New York State are faithfully upheld. I'm sure Letitia James will do nothing about this, because again, she likes this guy. She likes that New York is somehow becoming less of the beacon of hope, and I mean, the Statue of Liberty is still there, but the beacon of hope and the sort of the port of freedom and liberty on the planet. You know, back in the day when my grandfather came and when so many millions of people came here, legally, they came through New York. They came through New York because of the promise. Came through New York because of the freedom and liberty. Came through New York to be able to build a wonderful land and to provide for their families. Mamdani doesn't like that. Letitia James doesn't like that. Kathy Hochul doesn't like that. Well, not from that part of the world anymore.

0: they'll try to change it somehow by pretending that being a sanctuary city is somehow good. In fact, Mamdani was talking about being a sanctuary city. Then we'll have some Tom Homan who responds to some of these out-of-control Democrat cities and how they treat ICE.
1: When we're talking about immigration enforcement, I think that it should be humane. I talk about our pride in being a sanctuary city in terms of the policies that we practice. I'll give you an example of those policies. We are willing to work with the federal government on more than 170 serious crimes if someone has been convicted of them.
0: Notice what he said there. We're willing to work with the federal government on 170 serious crimes if they've been convicted of them. So if somebody is in a drunk driving accident and kills a family, hasn't been convicted of anything yet, this guy won't help the feds. You hear what he said? If somebody from a third world country is accused of raping a little girl, which is happening at an alarming rate, but they haven't been convicted yet, he won't help them. You see what he said? You got to be very careful that you listen to their words, because he's talking about helping them once they've been convicted of something. So he wants people to come here illegally, stay here illegally, commit a crime, go through the process, be found guilty of the crime, maybe go through the appellate process, and then he'll help ICE? Hey, you can shut up.
1: What we are unwilling to do is to participate in civil immigration enforcement with a federal government that has said openly it wants to deport a vast majority of people for crimes that we will never even know. That is where I think I see the tension.
0: He's a liar. It's not for crimes that we would never know. They want to deport everybody, the vast majority, because they broke the law to get here. Let me say that again. I'll help him because maybe he didn't know this. They want to deport everybody who's here for the crime of coming here illegally. Yes. And you should help them. The fact that you're not helping them makes you a bad guy. Makes you anti-American. And Tom Homan was talking about the attacks on ICE, the way people are treating ICE, Democrat cities treating federal law enforcement the wrong way.
2: You know, my concern is, I've done this since 1984. My concern is, I think a lot of the rhetoric that you see every day, especially in sanctuary cities and at these protests that resist, members of Congress saying ICE isn't a real law enforcement agency. I think that, I actually think that emboldens some people to say, I'm not going to comply with ICE. And I think no matter what people think of ICE, no matter what you think of immigration law, you should always comply with law enforcement.
0: That was on Face the Nation with that Margaret Brennan dork. Now, the reason I say that is Face the Nation responded to CBS News, responded to the president's address the other night about how China interfered in the 2020 election and has 220 million voter rolls, whatever it is, or voter registrations. Margaret Brennan, that same host of that show, said, well, we called China, and they said they didn't do it. Well, Sam, that settles it then. They called China.
3: Okay.
0: Duh. Because if somebody robbed a bank and you say, hey, did you rob the bank? They probably would say, yeah, I did it. Or they might say, you know what I mean?
3: Right. Not helpful.
0: Hey, China, did you interfere? No. Why would he do that? That'd be crazy.
3: Sounds just like him.
0: Right. The Chinese people do sound like that. Well, I wouldn't do that. So Margaret Brennan can be the host of whatever show she wants to be the host of. CBS News can put her on any show they want. But why is Tom Homan going on there? Why does Marco Rubio go on there? Why does J.D. Vance go on there? Why sit down with CBS News? What are you achieving by doing that? Because the people that watch CBS, although they're trying to get better with Barry Weiss at the helm, the people who watch CBS News don't like Trump as it is, don't like Homan as it is. So him going on there, I don't know what that achieves. Maybe he thinks it achieves something. I don't know. Let me give you one more with Homan. This is Tom Homan talking about ICE agents outside the White House. So, you know the audio is going to suck.
4: Guys, ICE agents are mom and dads too. They don't hang their heart on a hook every day to do this job. And it's just not attacking the ICE agents, it's attacking their spouses and children. And no one knows that better than me. I can't even go get a quart of milk at a grocery store without a security detail. Why? Because I'm enforcing laws in this country. It's pathetic and it's disgusting.
5: Thanks, Tom.
0: Pathetic and it's disgusting. I agree with him. You know, and he's, I think he's the right guy in that position. Although, I'll be honest with you. I thought that Greg Bovino was a guy who was

0: who has not taken any guff. I think when Bovino was the commander, and he worked with Tom Homan, I'm not saying Bovino over Homan, but when he was sort of the face of ICE out there, the ICE commander, they were getting things done. Now, they squeezed him out, in my opinion. I know he retired, but I'm sure there was a push because of the deaths in Minneapolis. But I don't think that was a good move. A, Bovino didn't do it. B, he was sent there because the local law enforcement, the local mayor, the attorney general of the state, the governor of the state would not work with ICE to get the thousands of people off the streets of Minneapolis that shouldn't have been there. And as we're looking at this crazy dichotomy of that power structure I just mentioned, from the governor on down, to the fact that there's so much Somali fraud, billions of dollars in fraud, maybe you should have let ICE come in and take care of business. Maybe you should have done that. But I like that Homan is making sure that people realize that ICE agents are human. They are moms, they're dads, they're parents, they're sons, they're daughters. Acting like they're not is ridiculous. Don't fall for the okey-doke. Don't let somebody convince you that ICE somehow are the bad guys when they're just literally enforcing the law. Now, all sound bites from Homan, he's right. ICE is, of course, a real law enforcement agency. The left in this country, even those in Congress, pretending like it's not, it's ridiculous. Okay, that's the first thing. Second thing, they are moms, dads, sisters, brothers, sons, daughters, and they're out there doing a job to keep us safer. And if they're allowed to do their job, you'll continue to see crime go down. You'll continue to see our value system not attacked ruthlessly like it's been. Your thoughts about this? Sanctuary City pretends like he's going to cooperate on 170 different crimes, provided they've been convicted. He did throw that in there. And what Tom Homan says, do you see ICE as something other than real Americans suiting up every day to go enforce laws? I don't. That's who I see them as. What do you think? 833-JOE-PAGS, 833-563-7247, joepags.com. 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

0: appreciate you stopping by. It is the Joe Pags Show. There's a lot going on. Lots to get to. About 10 minutes away from Brigitte Gabrielle. She breaks down what's going on in the Middle East. She does it very well, as she always does. She, of course, from actforamerica.org, actforamerica.org. So make sure you stick around for that. We talk a lot about Iran, how you take out Iran when the IRGC and the theocracy sound like they're on two different islands. One does one thing, let's have the negotiation. The other one says, let's start bombing people. And again, why would you bomb Jordan? Jordan, which is basically where the Palestinians are. Jordan is the Palestinian state. I know people act like there isn't one. There is one. It's called Jordan. So I'm not really sure why they'd be attacking Jordan, but they've been attacking their neighbors for a while now. So I'm not that surprised, to be honest with you. Gas prices react almost immediately, though, to this ramped up fighting. From the AP, U.S. gas prices back up to an average of $4 a gallon in the U.S. And Iran, as U.S. and Iran launch attacks. Wyatt Grantham Phillips, not sure why Wyatt has three names, whatever. U.S. gas prices jumped back to $4 a gallon on average today as Washington's latest fighting with Iran renews strain in the flow of fuel worldwide. It's not as Iran's latest fighting with Washington. It's Washington's latest fighting with Iran. Understand that this guy's objective is to go out there and make you hate the country. This is something that they do constantly. According to Motor Club AAA, the national average for a gallon of gasoline is just now above the $4 mark. That's about 13 cents more expensive than it was a week ago and far higher than where prices at the pump were at this time last year when American drivers could fill up for about $3.14 a gallon on average. The U.S. and Israel's war with Iran. The U.S. and Israel's war with Iran. Not Iran's war with the U.S. and Israel. It's U.S. and Israel's war with Iran. Plunged the world into a global energy crisis, notably as the cost of crude oil, the main ingredient in gasoline, soared due to supply chain and production disruptions across the Middle East. Energy prices cooled last month when Washington and Tehran reached an interim agreement aimed at permanently ending their fighting and reviving traffic in the key Strait of Hormuz. But that peace deal has now crumbled with the U.S. on Monday today, only intensifying airstrikes against Iran, which has responded by launching its own attacks on American allies in the region. And oil flows are largely stalling again. Many eyes were in the White House before co-launching the war in late February. President Donald Trump once bragged about keeping gas prices low and expressed frustration about them not falling as quickly as the cost of crude oil last month. If the prices continue to rebound, expensive gas will likely be at the top of voters' minds during the midterms in November. Here's what we know, blah, blah, blah. Okay. $5.02 a gallon under Biden was the average in June of 22, I believe it was. $5.02 a gallon. So this writer just wants it to look like Trump has screwed everything up. Trump is bad. Because remember, when the gas prices went down a year ago, $3.14 a gallon, when they were historically high under Biden, who was the president a year ago? Last I checked, it was Donald Trump. So I wonder if this writer can show me their writing or his writing that will show that they were at least reporting that the gas prices were at very low prices compared to Biden. I'm guessing not. I'm going to take a guess and say probably not. By the way, Marco Rubio, the Secretary of State, was asked about Iran ramping up the violence.
1: I think we're always open to diplomacy. It has to be real. It has to be a deal that they're willing to live by. Look, Iran a week ago was supposed to put out a statement saying that the Straits of Hormuz would be open, that they would no longer attack shipping. And instead of doing that, they attacked three ships. I think that was last Friday or Saturday. So, I mean, their behavior has to change in order for ours to change.
0: Can somebody tell me why the Secretary of State keeps calling it the Straits? Sam, anything?
2: I have no idea.
0: I'm pretty sure it's one strait. I could be wrong.
2: For now.
0: I mean, look up Grok or something. Is there more than one strait of Hormuz that I'm missing?
2: No.
0: And who the hell is Hormuz? Why isn't it called the Strait of Pags or something? Why is it called the Strait of Hormuz?
2: Did the president ever write you back on
0: Never
2: truth?
0: Did. The president said, I don't have time, Pags. I don't have time for your Strait of Trump. Then I said it should be the Strait of Trump, and somebody responded with called the Trump Canal. Okay, whatever.
2: There you go.
0: I don't care.
2: Yeah,
0: where do I do? Marco.
3: About the Strait where the Straits have no name.
0: What does that mean? The horse with no name?
3: No, it's...
0: By America?
3: It's a U2 song.
0: How would I know about a U2 song?
3: I mean, you're old enough.
0: Pain in the ass. Oh, wow. It was in the 80s. Old enough. Happy birthday, 50.
3: It was in the 80s.
0: I'm still in my 50s, dude.
3: Not for long.
0: For a minute. Here's Marco. Marco, how many straights are there?
4: MOU dead, or just back in
0: smoke? Is the MOU dead, was the question.
1: Well, they're not complying with it. I mean, the straits are supposed to be open.
0: The straits?
1: Free of tolls, free of attack, free of all the things they're doing against these ships. So you can't have an MOU that's alive if they're violating the terms of it. What I will say is that the United States always remains open to a diplomatic solution. We've tried multiple times with Iran, and we'll continue to try. If that door opens, we'll be happy to see it open. But right, and they continue to send signals that they want to talk, that they want to negotiate. But their behavior is what we're responding to. And their behavior is they're launching missiles and drones against ships, including tonight.
0: I say question the leadership in Iran. I mean, internationally, go on the media constantly and say, I guess the Ayatollah has no control over the IRGC. I would really challenge their ability to have power. I guess they have no power. The IRGC does whatever it wants. I guess the Ayatollah really is just a puppet. I guess he's a paper tiger. IRGC is doing anything they want. We have an MOU. We have a deal. We have negotiations. And the IRGC does anything they want to do. Wow, I thought they had more command. I would challenge their, like, virility, their manhood, their testosterone. That's what I would do. Because I think their reaction would be to shut down the IRGC or to show that you're right. We don't have any power. The IRGC has it. Keep it here for Brigitte Gabrielle.
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0: Do you think she can arrest Benjamin Netanyahu? He's trying to figure out a way because the ICC says that Benjamin Netanyahu is a really bad guy. That, plus the fact that we're still, you know, dropping bombs on Iran, but the Iranian people don't have freedom yet. And I'm not sure if that's ever going to happen. For all that and a whole lot more, I got to get with Brigitte Gabriel, founder and chairman of Act for America. Go to BrigitteGabriel.com. Brigitte, good to see you. How are you?
20: Good. Thank you. Delighted to be with you.
0: It's always an absolute pleasure to see you and to have you on the program. What do you think about Mamdani, this guy who lied about affordability and got elected as if he's just a smiling clown and he's going to take care of everybody and free grocery stores and free buses and none of that stuff's really happening. But what do you think about him saying, if Benjamin Netanyahu comes here, I think he's a war criminal and the ICC has a warrant for his arrest. I think he should be in The Hague and he's trying to figure out what he can do. What do you think about this guy, the mayor of New York, thinking that he can arrest the prime minister of Israel?
20: Well, Mamdani has a track record of thinking a lot of things and promising a lot of things.
0: Yes.
20: And realizing every single one of them failed. So why should he change now? Right. He is playing to the base. That's exactly what he's doing. He is playing to that new socialist, communist, democratic voter on TikTok, promising them things. They do not know any better. He doesn't even know the law. We cannot arrest Netanyahu. And also, we are not a part of the Hague. We're not part of the International Court. We pulled out of it. So he wants to arrest Netanyahu and turn him to the Hague. That's a non-starter. But that's what Mamdani is doing. This is political theater playing to his base the same way he promised. I'm going to give you free rent. I'm going to give you free grocery stores. I'm going to give you free this, free that, only to get elected and realize none of that works because it doesn't work in reality. So again, he is just continuing to play to his base because this is what fires up the base of the Democratic Party. They are driven by hatred. They are driven by laziness. They are driven by lack of intellect, lack of information. They get their news from TikTok. What do you expect? It's the blind leading the blind.
0: ActForAmerica.org is the website. Go there and check out what Brigitte is doing and her great folks are doing over at Act for America. With Mamdani, the interesting thing to me, and nobody wants to point this out, I'm happy to point it out. He complains about a genocide in Gaza. Now, the numbers that we're getting are 64 or 65,000 people have been killed, but those numbers are from Hamas. Hamas could be lying. Right. We have no idea how many really died there. We also know
20: there's no could be lying. They are lying because that's what Hamas does.
0: Right. I want to compare that to what we know to have been the dead in Iran. 50 to 55,000 civilians who just wanted to have a little bit of freedom, little liberty, not have to wear the hijab everywhere, not have somebody's thumb on their neck. 50,000 plus were killed in the streets. They were spraying down the blood off the streets with hoses. And Mamdani doesn't say anything. That's not a genocide, but he thinks what's happening in Gaza is a genocide. Brigitte, are people smart enough to realize that he's playing a game and AOC's playing a game and this guy Saeed in Michigan that might be the next senator is just playing a game? They know they're lying, right?
20: Well, the problem is their base do not know any better. They don't know any better. Again, they are not watching legitimate news channels that's actually giving them the proper news. They're getting the news from TikTok, from Instagram. They're getting their news from social media. They are the people who voted for the AOC. They are the people who voted for Mamdani. So they've got a base of voters right now where they all they care about is emotions. Everything is driven by emotion. We are angry at the government and we want free housing. Therefore, we're going to elect anybody who's going to give us free housing. We are so angry at what's happening in Gaza and therefore we're going to elect anybody that hates Israel. They are driven by emotion. They are driven by anger. And so they don't know any better. And that's exactly the problem now with the Democratic Party. And in the old days, the Democratic Party, at least the voters, you know, the Republic, we always had Democrats and Republicans. They did not agree with each other. But they never hated each other. They debated ideas, and if your friend was a Democrat and he voted Democrat, you wouldn't cut him off, or he wouldn't cut you off, because we don't cut off the Democrats. They cut us off if we vote, if they know we even agree with Trump on one or two things. Yeah, you know, you're out of my life, you're a Nazi, you support a Nazi, a pedophile, I don't want to have anything with
0: you. That's crazy.
20: I can tell you, I have lost friendships of over 20, 30 years because my friends now do not agree with the fact that I stand strong for national security and with President Trump because President Trump is strong on national security. So this is the emotional immaturity that we are dealing with, Joe. So we're dealing with emotionally immature block of voters who are young, who feel they can change the world, who feel they're going to do socialism, and this time it's going to work because they know how to do it better than anybody else that tried it before them because they're very special, you know?
0: Yeah,
20: and right. So this is who Mamdani is appealing with, and this is who Bernie Sanders is appealing to. And look, and the leadership at the House in Congress, they know. That's exactly why they went to Bernie Sanders trying to appeal to him to stay out of this upcoming midterm election, not realizing Bernie Sanders has more influence on the Democratic voter right now across the nation and the youth, and more is in a connection with the Democratic voter than those who are sitting in Congress right now. This is how far the party has shifted.
0: Yeah, but Brigitte Gabriel, national security expert, go to actforamerica.org, actforamerica.org. There's a duopoly here when it comes to these Islamists that are taking big chairs and big seats. They don't really like Bernie Sanders. They don't really like AOC. They don't really like LGBTQXYZ. They don't really like, you know, what they say that they like, but they're saying the things that will get them in the positions. I'll give you the example of Hamtramck, Michigan, or Dearborn, Michigan, where, no, we want everybody to be affordable. We want to make it a better city. Now you get the call to prayer five times a day, audibly throughout these cities. You've got Mamdani, who is putting people in positions that are gay or lesbian or whatever. You know he doesn't really like them. So what's the game here? Because you know that he is a guy who's the same sort of Muslim that the theocracy is in Iran. Mamdani agrees with Iran in the theocracy. So he can't possibly be this guy he's pretending he is. How does he get from where he's pretending to be to who he wants to be? Because that's the goal, isn't it?
20: Victory is the goal.
0: Okay.
20: And it doesn't matter how long it takes and what they have to do. The end goal is victory. Now, you have to use a lot of useful idiots along the way to get to the end goal, and right, that's exactly what they're doing. Remember, Islam has a track record of over 1,600 years. America is a nation of 250 years. Yeah. Israel is a 70-year-old nation. So those Islamists are looking at the West and thinking, we can walk all over these people. We've done it before, and we're going to do it again. Right. Remember, Islam by the 1600s covered more of the earth's surface than the Islamic than the Roman Empire did at its peak. How do you think Islam got to China? How do you think Islam got to India? How do you think Islam got to Spain? How do you think Islam got to Europe? And we're talking back. Remember, they were stopped at the gates of Vienna on 9/11. And that's why Osama bin Laden chose that date. Now, if the, how do you think they ended up from Saudi Arabia, from the heart of the Middle East, spreading all across the globe? They spread across the globe using two things, jihad and hijra, migration. And that's exactly what they are doing. And they've got a track record of knowing exactly what the end result is going to be. It's just a matter of time. The problem is our side is ignorant, uninformed, do not care about learning about history, do not like history, and they are driven by emotions today because of the influence of social media. Now remember, everybody in the Arabic world does not have social media like the United States.
0: Right.
20: So you've got people, for example, kids in Jordan, 13, 14 years old. Do you think they are on social media the way American kids are? Of course not. I know they're not because I come from that part of the world. I know the culture. And so they are now, the Islamists are coming to the West, and all they need is enough vote to get them elected. And that's exactly why CAIR, the Council on American Islamic Relations, have become a very organized and lethal voting organizing machine, because they are a political organization. They are mobilizing the vote in mosques. They are mobilizing the votes through Islamic institution. They are coordinating with other Islamic organizations throughout the country and making sure they organize communities to come out, not just vote, but run their own candidates from their own mosques and going out and supporting them until victory. While at the same time, our side sits at home. You've got the Christians who say, well, I'm not going to vote. I'm just going to pray. I'm going to pray for our nation. I'm going to read my Bible, but I do not want to go out and vote. You've got the regular people, the lay, you know, maybe conservative, maybe Republicans. Well, you know, I don't like candidate so-and-so because I don't like him or her. I'm not going to go out and vote. We are so divided on our side, Joe, that we better get our act together by the midterm and beyond, because if we don't get our act together, just watch what's going to happen to America 10 years from now. We are already seeing the writing on the wall. And that's why I urge people to go to actforamerica.org right now. Go to actforamerica.org. Join us. 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And make sure you call your senators to pass the Save America Act. 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We give you their phone number. 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
0: 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And always listen to talk radio. But you're right. You have to take action as well. It is Brigitte Gabriel. Brigitte is a national security expert. Let me ask you something. If we have said Antifa is a domestic terrorist organization, if we have said CAIR has ties to Islamists and to possible terror organizations, why haven't we done anything about it yet? Why are they still allowed to exist? Why wouldn't we go and arrest everybody in Antifa and kick CAIR out?
20: Because our elected officials need to hear from the base in order to do the right thing. Because remember, the left is very mobilized, and they not only call their elected officials and our elected officials and bombard them, and they not only call one time and say, oh, I already called my elected official, they call every single day or three times a week minimum. Our side doesn't do that. So our side, when they step forward and say, okay, we're going to introduce a bill to ban the Muslim Brotherhood or designate CAIR as an Islamic as a domestic terrorist organization, they don't hear from the base, because our side thinks, oh, okay, my Republican leaders, of course, they're going to vote for that. Or maybe they will call once. once and that's it. But if a bill like this is introduced in Congress, which it is, because we have, again, if you go to actforamerica.org and click on Act Now, Act Now National, you'll see our national campaign to designate CARE and the Muslim Brotherhood as a terrorist organization, just like what we did in Florida and in Texas. You know, we were able to do this in two states. We introduced it also in Arizona. And so we want to make sure people who are watching us right now on the internet, go to our website, click on Act Now, on our Act Now campaigns, and take action on these campaigns. Our elected officials need to hear from you. You can call them every single day. You can send them an email every single day. Not once, every single day. They say squeaky wheel gets the oil. The Democrats are squeaking. Our side is praying. You can pray, but you better start squeaking as well.
0: Start squeaking. It is actforamerica.org. It's Brigitte Gabriel. Let me ask you something. Can our government, for even a second, trust that the theocracy in Iran is going to be dealing with a fair-minded hand? Are they ever going to be telling us the truth? I don't believe them. Is our government believing them, or is there something else going on here that I'm not seeing?
20: Well, I think President Trump realized a very valuable realization that you cannot negotiate with the Iranians, because you may have the good heart, you may have the goodwill, you may want to strike in good faith a peace deal with the Iranians. They don't have the same good intentions as we do. Right. And President Trump realized after this memorandum of understanding that J.D. Vance and Jared Kushner got him to believing that, oh, it's going to work because we can talk to them about prosperity and money, we're going to be able to bring them into the world. They're going to be a part of the world markets, and they're going to be able to prosper. As if the Iranians could care less about America and Israel, these swine-eating, wine-drinking, two cursed countries by Allah. And so the Iranians negotiated knowing that they are dragging the American as far as they can, close to the midterm, thinking maybe President Trump is going to cave. President Trump learned at this point, I believe, that you cannot trust the Iranians. They're not going to negotiate in good faith. He already learned that lesson. And I got to stop you, Brigitte,
0: because I love your brain. Let me ask you something. When I saw number 6 that said they got $300 billion, when I saw number 7 that said all the sanctions will be lifted, and then when I saw their PR guy come out the next day saying we beat two nuclear powers in Israel and America, and now we're a superpower, maybe I'm the idiot. If I'm in the White House, at that point I say, forget it, we're blowing you off the map. Because at that point they told the world everything that just happened benefited us, and we beat them.
20: Yes, they did, because they won the PR victory, just like Hamas won the PR victory against Israel. In the West, we think victory is defeating them militarily. Remember, these people could care less about how many missiles you destroy, whether you destroyed your nuclear reactor. They're going to outrun you, because they know that in America there's an election every 4 years. All they have to do is be able to survive for another 2 years until Trump is out of office. Yeah. And that was Hamas's strategy with Israel. As long as we are alive, look, Israel beat us down for 2 years. They weren't able to kill us or get us out. We are still here. We outlived Israeli bombardment.
0: Why can't we get them out? Brigitte, why can't we get them out? We took out the first three levels of the theocracy. But from what and correct me if I'm wrong, you know more than me. And from what I understand, the IRGC doesn't even listen to the theocracy. They do anything they want. Is that true?
20: That's right. Yes, that's true.
0: So how do you beat them?
20: The only way you're going to beat them is you're going to keep beating them and beating them and beating them and bombing them, and then have a regime change, and then you're going to have the suicide bombers. They're like cancer, and you have to keep fighting. You have to go in and do surgery until you get all the cancer out. We need to go in and take Karg Island, because we need to suffocate them at every level. I know President Trump doesn't want to hurt the people of Iran, but the people of Iran are already hurting. Yes. Every single family has been affected by the loss of the 40 to 50,000 people that were massacred by the Iranian regime. And so every family in Iran has been affected, has either lost a loved one directly or a family member by extension. So they are hurting, and they do not want this regime. They were willing to give up their lives to fight this regime. The regime is not going to change until we change the leadership and kill them all and bring them to their knees. Because they, in their mind, they are fighting a spiritual battle. And Allah is on their side. And Allah is protecting them. Because look, after all the bombardment that Iraq, that America did to them, they are still alive and they are still able to launch missiles against us. But again, the problem why we are able to launch missiles is because we stopped 2 weeks short of eliminating them.
0: ActForAmerica.org is the website. ActForAmerica.org. Hit a break here. We're back after this.
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8: 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Go and check it out. It's always good to have Brigitte Gabrielle on. Do me a favor, stick around for next hour. Cahill and I will talk about how there's a civil war already underway in this country. It's being prosecuted by the left. They're doing everything they possibly can, pulling out all the stops to try to change this country from within. It's not a civil war like we saw 150 years ago, 160 years ago. It's a civil war that they're doing in our schools, in mayor's offices, in taking over small areas one by one. And they're trying to get all the power and control contained in one sort of group of the world globalists. Going to break it all down. Very interesting stuff next hour. 833-JOE-PAGS, joepags.com. Keep it here.
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21: From ABC News, I'm Stephanie Officer. In New York City, federal and state investigators are hard at work to determine a motive for today's incendiary device attack outside a federal building that injured three. The suspect, being described as a former Army veteran who reportedly showed signs of being an anti-government extremist. ABC's Aaron Katursky.
22: According to the authorities, he became anti-government, anti-ICE. He had a cart with him with derogatory terms for immigration agents. And he targeted a building that houses immigration court, where immigrants wait for their naturalization ceremonies. In fact, one person who was hurt